0: the Rays clobber them by the final score of 12-1. The final totals for the Rays, 12 runs on 17 hits, one error, and the Rays left 10. For the losing Phillies, one run, seven hits, one error, and they left 11. We don't know the winning pitcher yet. We're going to guess it might just be Steven Matz, and the loss goes to Aaron Nola, who you give a lot of credit for giving the Phillies what he had today, but as it turned out, the Rays were too much. He falls to 7-12 for the year. The Phillies now go to 87-74 for the season, and the Rays go to 98-63. They have a chance to match the 2023 team tomorrow with their 99th win of the year. And in just a moment, we believe we're going to be talking to Victor Mesa Jr. As we also remind you that tomorrow, pregame shows at 2:30 and 3:05 first pitch. Weather permitting, Nick Martinez for the Rays. And we'll see who it's going to be for the Phillies. Might be Zach Wheeler, might be Jesus Luzardo. Somebody's going to pitch, that we know. And the way that they had to go through their bullpen today, I would think at this point, Zach Wheeler.
1: Victor Mesa.
0: Is the guy that I think they're going to go with. We're going to be joined by Victor Mesa Jr. in just a moment. I think he's getting hooked up. Victor, can you hear us?
2: Hey, hello. How are you?
0: Hello, Victor. We're great. You're even better. You had yourself a heck of a night today, and I'm curious. Well, you're the approach against Aaron Nola. In the beginning, we take the field. It's wet. It's windy, and the Rays put a lot of offense on him. And how did you approach Aaron Nola tonight?
2: Yeah, I was always looking for his best fastball. That's my approach with basically every pitcher. And I know after the first swing that I take that it was like a good swing on there. He might come in with something else, but obviously stay on my fastball. But obviously, at the same time, staying to the whole field, it feels my best version come when I'm like with that mentality. And thank God we could make good at-bats today.
3: You had good at-bats. It seemed everyone had good at-bats today. And you're facing different pitchers almost every time you come to the plate. How do you handle that, and why do you think you had success and stayed so locked in?
2: Yeah, I want to shout out to the hitting coaches, Mori and Ozzy, that they've been we've been working a lot, especially since we come in from New York. I was not feeling that great, especially like feeling wise. I'm a guy who always like to feel good instead, like mentally. And we come back to the beginning, you know, come back to the same stance that we were. And thank God I was just seeing the ball well, and I feel that I was putting like the barrel on there. Doesn't matter where to go. I was trying to put the bat on the ball, and it was going my way tonight.
0: Victor, this team scored 12 runs on 17 hits today, and I asked Kevin Cash heading into this series, you know, this series means a lot to the Phillies. For the Rays, it doesn't matter so much, and yet you guys played with such intensity these last 2 days. What does that come from for this group?
2: Yeah, I feel that that's the team that we are. I feel that we don't know how to play like a low percentage. And we're always trying to win. Nobody likes to lose. And even if we don't have nothing at risk right now, we try to finish on the best shape and the best way possible to face next week whoever is coming home.
3: So all that said, how important is it to finish strong tomorrow before you get these 5 days of kind of waiting to see who you play?
2: Yeah, for sure. We will stay ready. We will be working, and we will be looking for whatever is coming. We don't really care. At the end of the day, I always say that we're looking in ourselves, the game that we can do. And if we do our game, we got a high chance to get wins.
0: 98 wins, Victor. What a season for you and for this group. We'll see you for 162 tomorrow.
2: Yeah, for sure. Thank you so much.
0: Thank you, Victor. We always appreciate a couple of moments. Victor Mesa had himself a four-hit game today, scored 3 runs, knocked in 2, and the Rays had themselves a laugher against the Phillies, 12-1, the final score. Now let's bring in Chris Adams-Wall, who is about to begin our post-game coverage. And the keys to the game are brought to you by Crown Automotive, the better way to buy for over 50 years, an official car and truck dealer of the Tampa Bay Rays since the beginning. Chris, this one was long since determined after the Rays jumped out to that enormous lead early. Curious what your first key to the game tonight might be.
4: I'm going to go with what you guys just talked about, Andy. The fact that the Rays have continued to play their game and play it well. Look, nobody likes playing sports when it's cold outside. Maybe some do, but certainly not baseball. And let alone when it's raining. It was just sloppy weather today. It was not great yesterday, and the Rays have continued to play the game hard. So I really admire that, and it might not mean a whole lot to the Rays. It means a lot to

0: the Phillies, and they might just make the playoffs anyway. I kind of feel bad for Diamondback fans who are watching this like, come on, we got to come back. And maybe they will against the Padres. But, hey, it would have been kind of fun if the Rays got their 98th win on a night where the Diamondbacks moved in to that final spot. 98s all around. But I'm going to go with the way that the Rays continue to play their brand of baseball, even when the games don't really matter as much. What say you, Neil?
1: I'll go with throwing the first punch. You get three runs in the first inning when they wanted to go probably a lot longer with Aaron Nola and set the tone. To me, that's what the postseason is about. That's what this group did tonight. They set the tone.
2: I'll just go Junior. I mean, to think of the year that he's had now, 42 homers and 101 runs batted in, and on the verge tomorrow of playing 162 games at third base, something very few third basemen have ever done, and we'll go over that list certainly tomorrow. It is just so very impressive, and for him to hit that home run against the wind and give the Rays control of the game, like Neil said, throwing the first punch, that was something to behold. Chris, what do you got for play of the game?
0: And when you know it, Yordan Alvarez just hit his 42nd home run like a minute or two ago. What can you do about it? Junior Caminero, though, is my play of the game. That was stunning, and to do it against Mother Nature herself on a bomb out to left field, pretty special. And I think I'm right in saying that Junior is now the first player since Alex Rodriguez to have back-to-back 40-plus homer seasons, 100 RBI seasons since A-Rod did it in 98-99. First player under the age of 24, so that is also pretty special. But his home run, his 42nd, is tonight's Dreamfinders Homes play of the game. Discover the Dreamfinders difference at DreamfindersHomes.com. And to enter for a chance to win a Kevin Cash autographed ball, tweet at us at Rays Radio or email us at RaysRadio@RaysBaseball.com with the play we just selected as our play of the game. And you can become a winner just like Nick, who won a Junior Caminero signed ball earlier this month. Guys, if you know of a dome stadium, let's tell the higher-ups and let's play there tomorrow, yeah?
2: That sounds good. They make fun of our dome, but tomorrow would be kind of nice to be there. But we'll brave the rain in Philadelphia. Chris, we'll talk to you then. If you want to be part of the post-game show, give Chris a call. 1-888-388-0957. 1-888-388-0957. The Rays blow out the Phillies 12-1, and the Rays have a 98-win season with one to go. That, of course, is tomorrow, and we hope you'll join us tomorrow for our last pregame show of the regular season at 2:30. And then the first pitch, 3:05, Nick Martinez. I'm going to guess Zach Wheeler. We'll see what the Phillies decide to do tomorrow. They may not have many other choices. Now for Neil Solons, for Pat Kinnean, Jason Behringer, all of us here at Rays Radio, I'm Andy Fried in Philadelphia, inviting you to stay with us. The postgame show is next at 1:62 tomorrow on the Rays Radio Network.
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0: 0-1. 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
1: Pitch. Little broken bat looper into shallow left. Coming on Simpson, he slides and makes the catch. And Nick Martinez has allowed one hit, and that's it.
7: The Rays postgame show starts right now.
0: Well, just call the Tampa Bay Rays the Philly Fanatics. Another beatdown of the Phillies. Not that last night was 2-0. Tonight definitely was, though. 12-1. They beat the Phillies, and they got 17 hits in the process. The Rays now 98-63 going into the final game of the season. The Phillies, tenuous though their playoff spot is, they might be okay tonight. They're 87-74 because Arizona is losing badly to the Padres 10-4. But welcome into the Rays Radio postgame show, everybody. I'm Chris Adams-Wall with Jason Berenger back at our network studios. And where do we begin? Probably with Junior Caminero. All he did was hit his 42nd home run of the season in the first inning off Aaron Nola, who's starting on just 2 days' rest in what felt like a must-win for the Phillies and their fans. Yandy Diaz struck first, though, with a leadoff double. Then after Jonathan Aranda and Liam Hicks both flied out, it was Junior battling the wind that was blowing in from straightaway center. He still managed to launch one over the left field wall for home run number 42 and RBIs number 100 and 101. And so Junior Caminero becomes the first player under 24 since Alex Rodriguez in 98 and 99 to have back-to-back seasons of 40-plus homers and 100-plus RBIs. What can't that guy do? Then Victor Mesa Jr. doubled after the two-run homer, one of four hits on the night for Mesa Jr. And then Richie Palacios knocked in a run of his own with an RBI double, one of four RBIs tonight for Richie. And just like that, it was 3-0 Tampa Bay. Now, Griffin Jack started for the Rays tonight. Went just three innings, but there were three shutout innings. Two hits, no walks, one strikeout. He took a comebacker off his backside in the third inning to end the inning off the bat of Trey Turner. So hopefully we'll get an update from Rays manager Kevin Cash on that. But Jax was really good once again. So I think that's now 14 consecutive scoreless innings for the righty to end his season. Steven Matz took over for him and got the win with a scoreless frame. Brody Hopkins had a scoreless inning tonight. Cam Boozer another scoreless inning. Manny Rodriguez looked a little iffy, but he got some action tonight. Ty Johnson had a scoreless frame despite having a number of base runners. And then Cole Sulcer pitched the rest of the way with the final inning of the night. And the Rays got four more runs in the fifth inning, an RBI single from Mesa Jr., a bases-loaded walk to Richie, and then a two-run single from Cedric Mullins. It was nice to see the Tampa Bay center fielder come through with a base knock like that. And the Rays added to their advantage in the sixth with an RBI double from Mesa Jr. and a two-run single from Richie Palacios. And then they got two more runs in the ninth thanks to Ryan Vallade's two-run single. And the Rays just rolled, absolutely rolled the Phillies tonight. They went 7-for-16 with runners in scoring position. They left 10 men on base, so it could have been a lot worse for Philadelphia. They got three hits from Yandy Diaz, who has raised his batting average to .293. They got a hit in the two RBIs from Ryan Vallade. They got a two-hit game from Liam Hicks, a two-hit game from Junior Caminero, a four-hit game from Victor Mesa Jr., a two-hit game, and a four RBI contest from Richie Palacios. I mean, everybody was contributing tonight in what was really a must-win game for the Phillies. But again, they might get away with it because of what's happening out in San Diego with the Diamondbacks. But we will go to the final game of the season with the Rays having a chance to get 99 wins on the season, which would tie them for the second most in franchise history. Good stuff all around, though, and the Rays had to play in those elements tonight. It was cold, it was windy, it was rainy, and they put up 12 runs on 17 hits. Really admire the fight and the intensity that this team continues to put out on the field each and every night, even when the games really don't mean that much at this point in the season, at least not for them. But we do want to hear from you on the Spectrum Fan Line, 1-888-388-0957. That's 1-888-388-0957. We'll go to our first break here on the show. When we come back, we'll get to your calls, and we will hear from Rays manager Kevin Cash and others. But before we go to that break, why don't we pause for a station ID? 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
0: So we'll step aside and we'll be back right after these messages. 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
0: 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And welcome back into the Rays Radio postgame show, everybody. I'm Chris Adams-Wall with Jason Behringer back at Command Center. And your Tampa Bay Rays very much back in the win column. A 12-1 walloping of the Phillies in Philadelphia. The Rays had 17 hits tonight, including four from Victor Mesa Jr. They also got four RBIs from Richie Palacios. And despite playing in some inclement weather, Junior Caminero was able to launch home run at number 42. 42 homers on the season for Junior, so that's back-to-back seasons with 42-plus. He also got to the century mark in the RBI total. With the two-run homer, he got to 100 and 101. What a season he is having. Will he win American League MVP? I do think that there is a case. We'll see what happens with Yordan Alvarez, though, who also hit his 42nd homer of the season tonight, and we'll see if Houston ends up making the playoffs. They need to win tonight to tie the Texas Rangers, who already beat the Minnesota Twins this evening. But as we speak, the Astros are up 6-1 against the A's in West Sacramento, that game in the top of the seventh. So if that result holds, all the Astros would have to do is win against the A's tomorrow, and then they will win the American League West with a 500 record, 81-81, and they would host a playoff series. That is just insane to me, but hey, it's baseball in 2026, I guess. Meanwhile, the Diamondbacks are still down 10-4 in San Diego to the Padres, that game in the top of the eighth. So if that result holds, all the Phillies would have to do tomorrow is beat the Rays. Both teams are going to be battling the elements, though, again tomorrow. It's supposed to be another wet one up there in Philadelphia. But again, we will see what happens. But why don't we open up the Spectrum fan line for the first time tonight while we wait on Rays manager Kevin Cash and Griffin Jacks and Junior Caminero and perhaps some others. But let's open it up at 1-888-388-0957. The postgame fan line is presented by Spectrum, built for big moments here for game day. That's 1-888-388-0957. And we'll start tonight with Brian in Cape Coral. Brian, good evening.
15: Oh, God. It makes you feel better. I'm doing too.
0: Brian, how we doing? Think we lost him. Brian, feel free to give us a call back. Spencer in Jersey is standing by. Hello, Spencer.
16: Right here with you, Chris. First of all, since Andy Fried mentioned Dan Baker tonight, the Philadelphia Phillies longtime PA announcer. Here comes, watch out for it, here comes your very short history lesson. I won't take up too much time tonight. Philadelphia Phillies, first of all, it's interesting seeing the Phillies and the Rays play because you have two teams, one of which has one of the youngest names in Major League Baseball, and the Phillies actually have the oldest name in baseball. It's been around for 139 years, longer than any other team. The Philadelphia Phillies used to play in Recreation Park. Recreation Park in 1887 lasted until 1894 when it burned down. They rebuilt it, and that created the very first brick-made venue, and it was also the first venue to feature a cantilevered upper deck. Later, they would rename that venue the Baker Bowl. The Baker Bowl was named in honor after William Baker, who owned the Philadelphia Phillies from 1913 to 1933. So there you have it. That's your history lesson of the night. Really great seeing Junior Caminero break the 100 RBI mark and, you know, eclipsing the 40 home run mark. This is a great accomplishment. You know, OPS, WAR, you know, with all the extended stats they have today, there is still no stat more amazing and more exciting to me than the home run. The home run is still what draws fans to the game. The home run to me is still the most important thing in baseball, and to me it's the most important thing in sports. So fans should definitely be impressed by what he's done over these past couple of years, and we should be impressed by all the players who hit 40 or more home runs this season. It's not an easy thing to do, and this is what we love about sports, and this is what we love about baseball. Listen to Victor Mesa. Listen carefully to him. The thing about the Rays is, you know, they are in a position right now where, you know, they can relax. You know, the winning isn't as urgent for them. But, Chris, in my opinion, you never want to help a team get into the playoffs. You still want to win the game. And I think it's really in the Rays' interest to just beat up on the Philadelphia Phillies. Because while the chances may be very low of it happening, you don't want to find yourselves back in Philadelphia on October 27th, down 3-0 in the World Series. It's a very unlikely scenario to happen, but it's still not an impossible scenario to happen. So I think it's important for the Rays to continue winning. I think it's also important for the San Diego Padres, no matter what happens tonight, for them to continue winning as well. Never help an opponent with their playoff aspirations. Just looking around the league, it's really ridiculous what's happening in the American League West. It evokes something my late father once said, mediocrity succeeds. We'll see what happens tomorrow. Hopefully one of these teams can at least get to 500 before it's all over. Anyway, it was a long night for you guys today. I think I've said enough. I appreciate you having me on the show. I hope you get Brian back. It's always interesting listening to what he's got to say.
0: You got it, Spencer. Well, thanks so much for your call. Thanks for your history lesson. I like your take on home runs. And look, I think the Rays are doing just that. They're taking it to the Philadelphia Phillies, and they're playing loose. And maybe the fact that they've already clinched the division and they know that they're going to be off until a week from tonight has something to do with why they're playing this way. But I don't know. I think that they are They're just on another level right now. They're playing with a ton of confidence. And that Phillies team, you're right, they might get to the postseason. And if they do, there is a chance that we get a 2008 World Series rematch. So if I'm Kevin Cash and if I'm the Tampa Bay Rays, I'm going right back out there tomorrow and trying to win again 12-1 and then hoping that the Arizona Diamondbacks hold up their end of the bargain there and end up beating the San Diego Padres. I think that would be pretty neat if Arizona somehow slips in through the back door. I think that would mean that they would play the Atlanta Braves, though, in round one, and then we'll see what happens after that. The Cleveland Guardians, by the way, they have the other bye now in the American League. They beat the Kansas City Royals in Missouri earlier tonight, and so congratulations to Stephen Vogt and company. They, too, will be off this week. And then they'll get the winner of the Chicago White Sox against either the Texas Rangers or the Houston Astros. And, yeah, hopefully one of those teams can clinch the division with a 500 record. I think we're ready to hear from Rays manager Kevin Cash, though. So let's send it all the way up to Citizens Bank Park in Philadelphia and hear from the Tampa Bay skipper, Kevin Cash.
17: What's the situation with Jets?
18: He's fine. Just smoked him lower back just off the... Yeah, lower back. I mean, kind of similar spot as the last time, but we're going to let him push through it and get tightened up, but I think he's going to be fine.
17: Nothing him at all.
19: I was going to say he didn't miss a start even after the last one, too. So maybe that should be.
17: There's something about his delivery.
18: What do you mean?
17: Does he turn like he hit it twice? I don't know.
18: No, he's kind of smoked.
19: For Junior to get to 100?
18: Yeah, big milestone. I think we're going to see him continue to do that. A lot of times, but that first one is pretty meaningful, special season for an incredibly talented young player.
17: He got three multi-hit games for Yandy in the last four. You feel like he's...
18: Yeah, that might be the best sign of everything from the offense to get him going and seeing the ball well and using all fields. He pulled some balls in New York. He's laced a couple balls up the middle and then smoked a double and a single the other way today.
19: Mesa, too. He'd been a little up and down since that big week, but
18: yeah.
19: Big night for him.
18: Yeah, he stays on left-handed pitching about as well as you could ask a left-handed hitter. I mean, Mesa's, the way he's lengthened our lineup has really, really helped out.
17: If along the line, too, Richie, 57 RBIs now, fourth on the team.
18: Is he?
17: Yeah.
18: For me, Richie, it seems like his best work has come over the last 8-9 weeks. He's picked up a lot of big hits for us over the course of the season.
0: And that was Rays manager Kevin Cash. Good news about Griffin Jacks. Sounds like he's fine. He took that comebacker off the bat of Trey Turner in the third inning, and that kind of ended his night, but sounds like he's going to be okay. Junior Caminero, what more can you say? And you know what? Would anybody be surprised if he just goes out there tomorrow, even in the elements, and starts his 162nd consecutive game and then homers three times to tie his total from last season? I mean, would anybody be surprised if he ends up doing that? That's how good a season he is having. Yandy Diaz, he has gotten going again. Three-hit game tonight, now hitting .293 again. Victor Mesa Jr., a four-hit game for him. And you heard Cash say right there that nobody stays on left-hand hitting quite like Victor Mesa Jr. does. And Richie Palacios, did we hear that correctly? Fourth on the team in RBIs with 57 after four more ribbies tonight. The Rays are rolling. I know these games don't mean a whole lot to them, but they look good. They look like they are ready to go, and I guess you just wish the postseason had started tonight, right? Instead of a week from tonight. Speaking of the postseason, Astros now up 7-1 on the Athletics in the top of the seventh, and the Padres continue to lead the Diamondbacks 10-4 in the bottom of the eighth in San Diego. But we'll go to another break here on the program. When we come back, we'll continue to take your calls on the Spectrum fan line at 1-888-388-0957. And we'll hear from Griffin Jacks. We'll hear from Junior Caminero as the Rays Radio postgame show rolls on. And we're back right after this on the Rays Baseball Network.
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0: 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And welcome back into the Rays Radio postgame show, everyone. Rays win big time tonight, 12-1 over the Phillies. They socked 17 hits against the Phils, including the 42nd home run of the season for Junior Caminero, who picked up RBIs number 100 and 101. In the Rays' 11-run demolition of the Phils. So the Rays do win the final series of the regular season. That's regardless of what happens in game number 162 tomorrow. But Junior Caminero is standing by up at Citizens Bank Park in Philadelphia. So let's send it back up to the Keystone State and hear from La Maxima, Junior Caminero.
24: Tomorrow you get a chance to play 162 too. How much does that number mean to you too?
25: Yeah, a lot. You know, a lot. I'm very happy for one play 162 this year, and that's something I love because we stay healthy all year. And you know, thank God and give me this opportunity, Kevin Cash for give me this opportunity to play 162.
24: How do you feel you're swinging and how the team's playing going into this break you're
25: going to
24: have?
25: We're feeling good right now. We got my confidence back to the home plate the last two games. And I mean, every game's matter. We play really the right way because next week we play position.
0: And that was Junior Caminero, who will try to play his 162nd straight game tomorrow and try to fulfill what he wanted to do from the start. That was play all 162 games. By the way, the Houston Astros now up 9-1 on the Athletics, so it looks like the AL West will come down to the final game of the season. And Yordan Alvarez, if you missed it, has also hit his 42nd homer of the season. We'll see what that means for Junior Caminero tomorrow. And let's be honest, the Rays could have very easily not played with this much intensity through the first two games of this series. But they have. I mean, they played a really good baseball game last night, a 2-0 win over the Phils. And tonight, they scored 12 runs on 17 hits in weather that was more like, I don't know, a playoff football type weather. 12-1, and now 98-63 on the season. Can the Rays get to 99 wins? We'll find out. But we need to go to another break here on the Rays Radio postgame show. But when we come back, we will take your calls on the Spectrum fan line, 1-888-388-0957. And we will also hear from Griffin Jacks about leaving the game early tonight. Sounds like he's going to be okay, but we'll go to that break and come back right after it. You're listening to the Rays Radio postgame show on the Rays Baseball Network.
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0: And welcome back to our penultimate segment tonight on the Rays Radio postgame show. Rays bludgeon the Phillies tonight, 12-1. They got 17 hits tonight, including 3 from Yandy Diaz, 2 from Liam Hicks, 2 from Junior Caminero, 4 from Victor Mesa Jr., 2 from Richie Palacios, who had 4 RBIs also. They got a couple of RBIs from Cedric Mullins, a couple of RBIs from Mesa Jr., a couple of RBIs from Junior Caminero, and a couple of RBIs from Ryan Vallade. 12-1 against the Phillies. And Austin Platt lets us know that the Phillies are going to be activating Jesus Luzardo for game 162. That's what Don Mattingly, the manager of the Phillies, said. So he will be available out of the bullpen, and it sounds like Zach Wheeler is going to start tomorrow for Philadelphia, which means he's probably not going to start game 1 of the wild card series if the Phillies get there. Some very interesting developments tonight in Philadelphia, who will need to win tomorrow to have any shot of getting to the postseason. If they win, then they're in. If they lose, they can still get in, but Arizona would also have to lose. And right now, Arizona continues to be down 10-4 to the Padres in San Diego in the top of the ninth. Although it looks like Arizona does have the bases loaded and nobody out against Mason Miller. So we'll see. But we need to hear from Griffin Jacks, and then we need to get to your calls on the Spectrum fan line. Jacks today went 3 scoreless innings and then took one off his back off the bat of Trey Turner, and he left the game after throwing those 3 scoreless innings. So he's now thrown 14 consecutive scoreless frames. And according to his manager, Kevin Cash, he's fine. But let's hear it from the man himself. We'll send it back up to Philly for the final time tonight. Here is Rays righty Griffin Jacks.
27: How are you feeling? Cash said it seems like you're probably going to be okay, right?
28: Back. I think so. I'll be fine.
27: Where did it get you in the same place?
28: Very close. Okay. I mean, maybe an inch to the left, but almost identical.
27: The right lower back?
28: Yeah. Yeah.
27: There it goes there. Is there anything, any reason you have something about your delivery, the way you turn or anything? Or is it just random that it happened twice in
28: I have no idea.
27: A couple months?
28: Yeah. I haven't thought about anything other than just annoyed that it hit me.
27: I mean, how bad does it feel at the moment? It looks like you kind of bent over at the knee.
28: Just like stiff and shock and all that, you know. Just play happens so fast, and I think, like, you know, impulse, you know, I look for the play, see that it's been made, and then the minute, like, the play gets made, it's almost like my brain, like, processes what happened, and then, like, all of a sudden, you know, you feel it. But it pretty immediately was, you know, stiff, kind of rotated, but got here, got hands on me, started working it out a little bit. I, you know, I have no concerns or issues about where I'm going to feel tomorrow waking up.
27: The fact that you would have at least over a week, more, maybe even more till you pitch, whatever it is, game two, three, four, whatever it is, you got plenty of time, so that's a good advantage.
28: Yeah, for sure.
1: Because they didn't miss a start last time either.
28: No, yeah.
27: I know you guys are talking about wanting to play well to finish the season out, knowing you had the 5 days off. So a couple of wins like this probably pretty encouraging.
28: Yeah, and it, I mean, it also helps when you know you can, you know, have a direct impact in ending a season on the other side. So there's a lot, definitely a lot of energy here. A lot of guys still want to finish the season strong, and there's still a lot to play for. So it's not, you know, even though we wrap up the division, there's, you know, it's not like we can just throw these games away. It's still major league games to be played, and a lot of guys take pride in that.
27: And Junior 42-101 now? That's
28: yeah, pretty great. Huge, I mean, yeah, really big deal.
0: And that was Rays right-hander Griffin Jacks, who apparently has no concerns or issues about how he's going to feel when he wakes up tomorrow. Took it off the right lower back from Trey Turner. But again, sounds like he'll be fine according to him and his manager, Kevin Cash. But let's open up the Spectrum fan line for the final time tonight. 1-888-388-0957. And let's go to Brian in Cape Coral, who is back. Brian, how are we doing?
8: I'm good. Yeah, sorry. It's the audio cut out, so I didn't know what happened. I didn't even hear you go to the phone the first time, so I had to hang up and restart it. But, I mean, overall, I mean, that was a really explosive game, to say the least. And that offense was looking like a well-oiled machine. And in all honesty, I mean, Junior hitting a home run and getting 102 RBIs on the season now was just, I feel like, the cherry on top to this game. The only thing slightly better in this game was watching Hinch catch Verlander off guard by sending his daughter to the mound to pull him from the game. That's probably the only thing that tops that, because that was just amazing to watch. But overall, I mean, the Rays looked like a complete team once again today, and it seems like Arizona's squandering it because now they have two down at their ground out, but they walked the run in so far. But, I mean, they still have a chance, and I don't think Rays are going to let up. I think they're going to try and go for the sweep, hopefully, because, you know, why it may be meaningless, but why not try and get 17 sweeps and end the regular season on an extreme high note like that? But it won't be easy because they're fighting hard for this playoff spot. I mean, overall, I mean, like I said, it was just fantastic. It's nice to see Yandy break out of that slump he had with the three hits. I mean, Mesa had another multi-hit game again. I think first time in his career that he had four hits, and he's been an under-the-radar guy. Like, I don't think anyone can say that when we picked him up off waivers and brought him to the minor league from the Marlins, that they figured he would be an almost everyday player or a crucial part of this lineup, and he has just exploded tremendously, and that's probably one of the great moves that this front office has pulled and essentially pulled him out from everyone's noses because no one expected him to be the starter that he is right now. So I'm glad that they did that move because I don't think this offense would be nearly as capable as what they have been without Victor Mesa's presence and the energy he brings to this team and clubhouse, in all honesty. I mean, like I said, overall, it's really great. Glad to hear that Jax didn't get too badly hurt, so we didn't need another injury before the ALDS. But, I mean, the pitching was just spot on today. Nice to see Hopkins come in and have a really good inning after the shaky one he had last time. Johnson looked fantastic. Solter also rebounded pretty well. Manny Rodriguez, finally nice to see him off the IL. That's one less person we have to worry about for the bullpen. So hopefully Tyler Wells now is available, hopefully going to the ALDS, because those will be the two biggest upgrades we have to the bullpen into a much needed division series against one of the other two top teams of the AL. But like I said, overall, really great game. I was happy for it. And let's go sweep the Phillies tomorrow. Otherwise, I'll see you then. You have a good one, man.
0: You as well, Brian. Thanks so much. And sorry about the technical difficulties for you earlier. I love the Justin Verlander departure today, too. I thought that that was awesome with his daughter Genevieve coming out to get him. Very emotional. He's a cinch to wind up in the Hall of Fame. And what a career for Justin Verlander. Brandon Lowe, by the way, homered off Justin Verlander today. That was his 35th of the season for Pittsburgh, so certainly one that he'll never forget. But congrats to Justin Verlander on one heck of a career. And you're absolutely right about Victor Mesa Jr. He does bring another element to this Rays lineup. It's hard to believe that they were playing without him for basically the first 2 months of the season. But I'm with you, Brian. I'm not sure where they'd be without him and the energy that he brings. The defense, of course, the power. Tonight, he was spraying it all over the place, a four-hit game. And that's another guy who knows he's good, wants to be good, and is coachable, I think we're finding out. And it sounds like he's been doing a lot of work with Kevin Cash, with Ozzie Timmons, with Chad Mottola also. So, I mean, hats off to Victor Mesa Jr. Certainly, if it weren't for a couple of other guys, he'd probably be the AL Rookie of the Year, and maybe he'll get some votes. What a trade that was also for Eric Neander and the Rays. A front office, just another masterstroke for Tampa Bay. But we need to go to another break here on the Rays Radio postgame show, and when we come back, we'll get you all set for the final game of the 2026 regular season. Hard to believe that we've gotten here, but here we are. Between the Rays and the Phillies, game 162's preview is right after this on the Rays Baseball Network.
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0: And welcome back to our final segment tonight on the Rays Radio postgame show. Rays club the Phillies tonight 12-1. And tomorrow is game 162 of the regular season. Will we play it on time? Only time will tell. It's supposed to be nasty weather once again. But if that weather clears out, we'll play at 3:05 p.m. The pregame show will air at 2:30. And then Nick Martinez will make his final regular season start against Zach Wheeler of the Phillies. Nick Martinez has two more wins than Zach Wheeler this season and a lower ERA by 12 points. Martinez 15-5 with a 2.94 ERA. That's how good he's been this season. Zach Wheeler, he's also had a great year, and they need him to have a big start tomorrow. The Phillies do, and their fans. He's 13-5 with a 3.06 ERA. Again, pregame show at 2:30, and then Rays and Phillies at 3:05. And by the way, the Diamondbacks did lose to the Padres tonight. They scored three runs in the ninth, but they ultimately come up short, 10-7, the final score at Petco Park. So that means If the Phillies win tomorrow, they get the final wild card spot in the National League. If the Phillies lose and the Diamondbacks win, Arizona gets the final wild card spot in the National League. If the Phillies and the Diamondbacks both lose, then the Phillies are going. Make sense? Just keep that in your back pocket going into tomorrow. And as far as the American League West goes, the Astros are now up 9-2 on the Athletics in West Sacramento. So, if Houston wins tomorrow, well, they still have to win tonight, barring a massive comeback from the A's this evening. If the Astros win tomorrow after winning tonight, then they win the American League West with a record of 81-81. If Houston loses tomorrow and the Rangers beat the Twins in Minnesota, then Texas would win the American League West with a record of 81-81. What a year. 2026, certainly one we'll never forget. Hopefully the Rays and Phillies get their game in on time, though. Again, pregame show at 2:30, and then Nick Martinez against Zach Wheeler with Andy Freed and Neil Solons bringing you all the action at 3:05, and we hope that you will join us. But that is going to do it for all of us here on the Rays Radio postgame show. Special thanks, as always, to Jason Behringer for all of his help today. We had to work with a rain delay today, work around that, through that, what have you. We had This Week in Rays Baseball, which started at 5:30, so long day for all, but a successful one as well. Thanks to Andy Freed, thanks to Neil Solons, to Chris Miller, Becca Carney, Austin Platt, and Sam Wells. My name is Chris Adams-Waldo, saying good night. We hope you enjoyed the broadcast, everybody, and we'll see you again tomorrow.
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13: 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A two-run homer! Yandy likes the cleanup spot, and the Rays have tied it up.
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22: 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We will get to the NFL in a minute, but still a lot going on in college football. Minnesota up 14-7 on the Washington Huskies. SMU holding on for dear life against the Missouri State Bears. We have a late night Georgia Tech Stanford game in the ACC. We do have our crew monitoring. Lincoln Riley was just at the podium half a second ago, so we'll see what he has to say after probably the most noteworthy result of the day. Oregon beats USC 41-27. Dylan Raiola coming in as a backup for an injured Dante Moore. We're keeping our eyes and ears peeled for any Dante Moore updates. We hope he's okay. Of course, took a nasty late hit there. J-Mart, let's continue the conversation in college football. We'll go to the NFL in a minute. And by the way, in half a second, we will talk that Iowa-Michigan ending with a surprise special guest. We'll bring him in just a minute. But Arch Manning, you mentioned it a minute ago. Texas beats Tennessee 20-17. Arch Manning coming off 2 weeks ago, the fourth quarter comeback against Ohio State. Great win. Arch really wasn't that good until the fourth quarter. And listen, he made the plays that he had too late. But I mean, even in that game, this is the Ohio State game I'm talking about now, was 23 of 37, one touchdown, one interception. Fast forward to Saturday, 14 of 19, 200 yards passing, but no touchdowns, one interception. Take it away with whatever you want to say about Arch Manning.
1: Again, in a pressure situation, and yes, he didn't have a great running game around him, no question about that, but I mean, you got Ryan Wingo, who right now is definitely the best offensive player on that team, and Arch, he, like the big pass that he threw in the first quarter, that thing was a wounded duck.
22: It was.
1: That hung up there forever.

0: stuff at the end of games and things like that, but I just don't think he's got it. Like, I don't think there's anything at this point that tells me he's developing into one of the great players in this game. He's nowhere near one of the top quarterbacks in the country. I would say he might be fourth in his own conference right now, because I would say Chambliss, Taylor, and Stockton, I'm taking over him all without even thinking about it. And we then can start having discussions about some other guys in the conference. But consider the hype and consider all the, you know, the attention that he gets. I just don't think he's worth it right now.
1: Yeah, I don't really have a ton to add. And you know, it's always tough because nobody, like, he didn't ask for any of this.
0: Right.
1: But he is also the quarterback of Texas. And, like, independent of what his last name is, what we believe, and The Athletic put out that article in the last week, that Texas, if they don't have the highest paid roster, it's right in the short conversation. And they're built to win this year. And you know, the defense is phenomenal. The weapons are phenomenal. The O-line, you know, didn't really hold up today, but part of that is credit to the Tennessee defense. But again, independent of his name, Texas is built to win for this year. We talked about it in August. I said I thought more than any other team it was national championship or bust for that program. And right now he does feel like the weak link. And like I said, I know there was a couple fourth quarter drives against Ohio State, a couple fourth down conversions. But I just, you know, again, when you start talking about the bigger picture of what that team is going to have to do in the playoff, you know, you're going to have to beat a Miami and a Georgia back to back, a Georgia and a Notre Dame and LSU, whomever. And that's, of course, assuming you get to the playoff, which you better. And I just, I don't see it with him. And by the way, even the Ohio State game, you were down 20, you were at home. So, like, if they played Ohio State tomorrow, Ohio State would be favored on a neutral field very likely. So, yeah, I don't have much else to add other than to say that, like, no, he didn't ask for this, but he is the quarterback of not only one of the more high-profile programs in America, but a program that is very much to win this year. And again, it just feels like, you know, when push is going to eventually come to shove, I don't know that I trust him. And again, I feel like he's, if anything, the weak link on this team.
0: Yeah, again, I just think that the weak link moniker, I think, is fair because there's just too many plays he doesn't make. There's too many moments where, all right, here's his opportunity, and he doesn't step up in that moment. There's too many times where he leaves yards on the table, or like twice today, he's like 2 yards past the line of scrimmage,
1: and he's throwing
0: the ball. It's like, what are we doing here? Like, this is... I don't know if it's nerves or it's anxiety. And so, I mean, look, there were 102,000 fans there, plus the president of the United States. I understand. I mean, that atmosphere was electric. But you play at Texas, and you're right, he didn't ask for it. But that doesn't change the fact that he's got it, and it's always going to be there. Like, if he had gone to Fresno State, maybe we would have been having different conversations. But he didn't. He chose Texas, and he sat there. And last year didn't go great, but he started to kind of turn it on a little bit at the end of the season. Then he comes in and he's got all this Heisman hype, and he's just not, he has not shown anything to sort of back that up. I think that it would be hyperbolic to say he's a bad player. He's not a bad player. I just think he's very, very mediocre. He's very middle of the road, which is just, there's not that much to discuss there. I mean, he's not going to be in the Heisman race. And then the question is that defense enough to carry him to a championship? Because you put Chambliss, you put some of these other guys on that team at quarterback, they're winning games by 50 against good opponents. With him, they're having to scrape by or have a 10-sack game to get out of a road game against a team against a true freshman quarterback in his third start.
1: Yeah, it'll be curious to see going forward. I think the other interesting thing, too, becomes what ends up happening at the end of this season. Because like you said, when you start talking about, you know, quarterbacks and NFL draft and this, he's not a first-round pick to me.
0: Not me either.
1: And I'll just be curious, you know, does Texas want to bring him back? Does he want to come back for another year of school? I know they have like a 5-star freshman, but I don't know if that is somebody that they'd be comfortable turning it over to a year from now. But then if he's expecting to start next year, are you going to lose him? It's just, there's going to be a lot of interesting conversations. And like you said, don't want to bash him, but the counter to it is also like, dude, you, again, it's not even the name. Your

0: you're the quarterback of the Texas Longhorns, and there's always going to be pressure with that. And I think it's especially pressure this specific season because of what they have built around them. Really quickly, let's do a hard pivot to what I wouldn't call the most entertaining 60 minutes of football, but you talk about a thrilling finish. We are talking, of course, about Michigan versus Iowa. Michigan up 19-14 with just seconds left. Iowa, how about this? Driving the length of the field, this is how it ended.
1: Here's the snap. Brown straight back. Throws to the corner of the end zone. Caught! It's caught! Touchdown, Iowa! Touchdown! Touchdown, Iowa! The game is over. The Hawks have won it.
0: That was courtesy of Learfield Hawkeye Radio Network. And I'll tell you what, J-Mart, you know, we can prepare and prepare and prepare all week, but sometimes it's better to be lucky than good. And we have our resident Iowa citizen, fan, everything. Went to Iowa from Iowa. Of course, Iowa Sam was in studio when it happened.
2: Oh,
0: Iowa
2: boy.
0: Sam,
2: I thought
0: what's
2: we were
0: up,
2: about
0: buddy?
2: To have Kirk Ferentz jump on the show, as a matter of
0: a
2: fact.
0: A great UConn man, Kirk Ferentz, went to University of Connecticut. No big deal.
3: But linebacker, right?
0: He did. He played for the Huskies back in the day.
2: What conference he had to play defense considering the usual Iowa offenses?
0: Dude, it is amazing, by the way. And Sam, I really want you to come on here and give us the good vibes. Dude, he's such a, like, again, for people who missed it, what was it, about 4 minutes to go when he kicked the field goal down five? And it's just like, this guy, no one stays on brand quite like Kirk Ferentz, and it didn't end up mattering because they drove the length of the field.
3: I didn't mind the field goal attempt. I mean, it was I think 2.5 minutes. They missed it with 2.5 minutes to go, and then somehow got the ball back, and they're at their own nine, and with minutes and change, and just somehow with a mixture of penalties and first downs, they ended up getting in position there for Hank Brown to throw to Reese Vanderzee. But man, Iowa has been on the other side of those a lot for the last 5 years.
0: Well, really quick, you mentioned to me when we walked in the studio, last second loss to Indiana last year.
3: Well, they ended up losing by five, but they had a lead, or they were tied with Indiana with like a minute and a half to go. So it was close to Indiana, lost a close one to Oregon. I'm drawing a blank on a couple other ones they lost, but Iowa, I think all of their losses last year, four losses, were by a total of like 18 points or something. So they've been on the losing end of these close games for a while now. They had a 9-game losing streak to ranked Big Ten teams going back to 2021.
0: Take us through the final drive. Go ahead. Whatever
3: well,
0: comes to mind.
3: I mean, actually, I'll just go back to, it was 13-7. So Iowa's only offense up until they started scoring in the fourth quarter was a 99-yard kickoff return for a touchdown. And that, you know, it was 10-7 at the break, and then it was 13-7, and then Iowa started to kind of move the ball a little bit. But they were lurking in this game. They were lurking, but I just felt like when it was, they missed that field goal, I'm like, I think that's it. They're not going to. But then, they traded possessions there in the final few minutes, and it was, but then Iowa went up 14-13, right? So they got it was fourth quarter, beginning of the fourth quarter. They got a little lead there, gave the lead right back to Michigan, 19-14. They missed that field goal. And then they just, I have to go back and watch this game again, because it was wacky, man. I mean, when Iowa has a game winning touchdown like that, or like, I think of Ricky Stanzi to Marvin McNutt in 2009.
0: Who could forget? Yeah.
3: Who could forget that? Well, that was a team that ended up going to the Orange Bowl and winning, beating Georgia Tech. But Iowa hasn't had a finish like that in a while. Usually when they have those kinds of finishes and they're on the winning end of that, they have a special season. So it was pretty.
2: I'll tell you, the irony is that, first off, Michigan deserved to lose a game on the last play.
0: Yes.
2: I think
0: perhaps
2: we can all agree on that. But secondly, who had, like, the only thing Michigan has to do to win the game is stop an Iowa Hawkeyes offense on one play, and they give up a touchdown. Like, that's not on anybody's bingo card in the Kirk Ferentz era, at least in the last half decade. And yet, Michigan found a way to do that. The irony of Iowa's offense with the walk-off shot is not lost on me.
3: And Michigan had either as a roughing a passer or some kind of personal foul that kept the drive alive for the Hawkeyes. And yeah, and then Addison Nostrang at the tight end, he caught a pass with about 3 or 4 seconds left. It kind of ricocheted off of a Michigan defender. He ended up snagging it out of the air, falling down. They were able to then get up and dirt it and get a new set of downs with a few seconds left. And just the way it ended, I mean, it was hard to believe, But I'll take the result.
0: Well, really quick, talking about hard to believe, you guys host Iowa State or
3: Buckeyes.
0: State. You host Ohio
3: State. Already done
0: State
3: Iowa week. State. They eked out of that one. But next week, the Buckeyes.
0: 2 for 2.
2: It's a good day for Iowa fans because Matt Campbell lost and Penn State fans are irate. And I was looking at a chat and I saw like Iowa State fans laughing at them.
3: I mean, they listen, Iowa State hosted Utah today and they kind of crept back in there and made it, what, I think 24-17. And then Utah ended up pulling away. So they're going to be okay with Jimmy Rogers. But, man, I listen.
0: Real quick, we get to Ohio State, because J-Mart brings up an interesting point. I understand what Matt Campbell did at Iowa State. Like, you know, historically, one of the worst programs in the Power 4, Power 5 at the time, whatever. I don't know that it, like, translates one-to-one to Penn State. Like, in other words, oh, he goes up a level and I don't know. I'm not saying I can't see it happening. I'm just not saying that I'm fully on board with, oh, okay, because he won a crap ton of games with no resources at Iowa State, now that you give him a ton at Penn State, he's going to be awesome.
3: Let's remember that Penn State was sort of still out there waiting to find a head coach. And Matt Campbell had just come on. I can't remember what they did last year.
0: I think they were like 8-4.
3: 8-4, something like that.
0: Lost to Colorado, which is kind of crazy in hindsight, but keep going.
3: Like they had a good season, winning season, but Matt Campbell had already done a lot at Iowa State, and he was probably just getting ready to do another year at Iowa State. And then Penn State was like, we're kind of running out of options here.
0: But do you think that he's like the guy, like J-Mart brought it up earlier, like James Franklin literally did get them to a Final Four, and it's like, get him over the top. And I think the point that you're getting at is like, was he really like the best candidate or just the best guy that
3: he was the best? I think he was the best available at the time because it was just so late in the game finding a new coach. And Matt Campbell's a really good coach. And I think that when they get a couple recruiting cycles going, they will, you know, they will get that Penn State talent level up to where it was with James Franklin. I think that a lot of the guys that went with Matt Campbell from Iowa State to Penn State are not quite at the level of Penn State athleticism that they would expect. This was a interesting game today. This is a huge game breakthrough for Luke Fickell. So there's going to be some questions that need answering for Iowa State and Matt Campbell.
0: Last thing, and then we'll let you go. Iowa Sam joining us. Of course, Iowa with the quite literal walk-off win against Michigan. Do you give your Hawkeyes a shot against the Ohio State University next Saturday when they come to town?
3: Yeah, it's because it's at home. I know Iowa fans are going to savor this and you know, be really pumped for that game. They're a 2-touchdown underdog to Ohio State next week. 14.5 is what I've seen so far. This is a better Ohio State team. This is a better Ohio State team than the Michigan team that they just beat. Like, that's just pure and simple facts right there. I give them a chance, yeah. Last time I think Ohio State was at Iowa was the 55-24 game in 2017 where they ran Urban Meyer out of there. You never know. I mean, after I saw that collapse from Ohio State at Texas, and I know Texas is a very good team, I don't think Texas is perfect. They're not flawless. They're not they're beatable. So I think that a beatable Texas team coming back and beating Ohio State gives Iowa a chance to maybe pull it off. Iowa cannot run the ball so far against Iowa State. They had less than 100 rushing yards. I think they had 93. They had less than 100 today against Michigan. But Hank Brown did step up. He was rather efficient, especially in the second half for Iowa against the Wolverines. They're going to need Hank Brown and guys like Tony Diaz to, you know, continue to step up. They got good tight ends. So, yeah, they have a shot. But this is the Buckeyes. This is just one battle after another in the Big Ten. So Iowa's got to get ready.
0: I will tell you this. I'm looking at Ohio State's schedule now. They better beat Iowa because next five games at Iowa, that is not going to be easy to the credit of your guys. Then Maryland, okay, whatever. Then the next three are at Indiana, at USC, Oregon at home. So you better take care of Iowa because they do have one loss, and I think they're going to be fine. But congrats on the win,
3: Thank
0: Iowa
3: you.
0: Sam. That is Iowa Sam. He'll be here all week reliving it with probably every show.
3: Oh, I will.
0: And Iowa does host the Ohio State Buckeyes next Saturday
3: Let's
0: at 3:30 Eastern time. Can we start a GoFundMe to get Iowa Sam back to Iowa for that game? I don't know. We'll see.
3: I'm actually going to... I'm turning 40 in a few weeks.
0: Oh, happy birthday.
3: Thank you. I'm going to be in Iowa the week after. So I will definitely be in here in Southern California for watching that Iowa-Ohio State game. And they have a bye week when I'm back. So it's kind of calm. But I don't think I'll be able to make it there for the Buckeye game. But I'll be watching.
0: Then they play a Friday night game at Washington.
3: Yeah, so they got a couple. And then they got Minnesota, who's looked really good against Washington right now. So they got a couple more. They got a few landmines left.
0: All right, now that we have done more Iowa football talk than any national sports talk show
2: ever. I don't even know if State of Iowa actually has done as much as we've done in the last couple minutes, but we had an expert, so, you know.
0: Well, J-Mart, I'll tell you what. Why don't we switch gears from the state of Iowa to the state of Wisconsin and the state of despair for the Packers?
2: Yeah, we're not even going fickle.
0: No.
2: They're not even fickle anymore. They're get them out of here.
0: Fickle's the saving grace at this point. He's the only guy they got left in that state.
2: That's right. He's the only one that can win.
0: No Giannis, no LaFleur. Well, they too much LaFleur, actually.
2: That's too soon on that Giannis. That one hurt.
0: That one did just come to me in the moment. It was mostly to bash LaFleur, and then I was like, oh, Giannis is gone too. We'll discuss the state of Wisconsin sports next. Fox Sports Radio.
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27: 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Steve DeSager will have his extended update here in about 12, 13 minutes, but let's get it over to the news desk for a quick what is trending right now. Take it away, DeSager.
28: College football, four late night games now that SMU ranked 22nd has won at home against Missouri State 34-24. On Fox TV, Minnesota is leading at Washington 21-10 late in the first half. Halftime, Georgia Tech ahead at Stanford 20-10. Mid third quarter, Air Force now leading 13-10 at Nevada. And late third quarter at Fresno State, it's the Bulldogs ahead of Rice 24-17. They did play the Boston College home game in the storm today. Virginia Tech with two fourth quarter touchdowns to win at BC 21-14. At Auburn, home team beat Vanderbilt 21-15. Arkansas defeated Tulsa 34-6. UCLA dominated at Maryland 54-3. The Bruins are 4-0, and that game was scoreless after the first quarter. Nebraska a winner in its Big Ten opener at Michigan State 31-13. And then at the LA Coliseum tonight, number 20 Oregon, a winner at number 12 USC. That's five times in a row they've beaten SC. 41-27, Oregon with two touchdowns in the last 9 minutes. Oregon QB Dante Moore was taken off in an ambulance after an illegal hit to his helmet early second quarter. So Dylan Raiola comes off the bench and has nearly 300 yards passing in three quarters. 19 of 25 through the air, 289 yards and two touchdowns. Wisconsin with two TD passes in the last 3.5 minutes, won at 13th ranked Penn State 24-20. Iowa with the win at Michigan 20-19 on a 16-yard TD pass on the final play. Dominant wins in the top 10 for Georgia and Notre Dame, for Miami and Alabama. Number 1 Texas won at Tennessee 20-17. Florida at home beat number 4 Ole Miss 52-20. Florida 4-0 for the first time since 2019. They've put up three 50-point games already this season. Apparently, the last time a Florida crew scored 50 in three of its first four games of a season was Spurrier's first championship year, 1996. That was a year where the only time early where they didn't score 50 was they still won at number 2 Tennessee. Late that season, They faced the new number two and lost at Florida State, but with the rematch, beat them in the Sugar Bowl, and the Gators that year won the title. But Florida today, over 300 yards rushing against a top five team. Most against a top five club since Michigan won the title a few years ago against a number two ranked Washington crew. And Michigan had just over 300 yards rushing as a team as well. And I mentioned the Miami blowout. It was 52-3 over Central Michigan. Darian Mensah in four games this season, each time has had at least three touchdown passes, no interceptions, and an 85% completion percentage. In FBS football over the last three decades, the only other guy with more such games over a full season is last year's Fernando Mendoza season when he did that in a game six times. Mensah's had that his first four games in a row. And so the Hurricanes offense has over 200 points already this season. I know it was Central Michigan, but my, he's good. He had a touchdown run as well, by the way. LSU over Texas A&M, 35-6. Wake Forest won at Louisville. Mississippi State beat Missouri. And in, it is now a final. In Major League Baseball, Houston has just won 13-2 at the A's. Texas already won 6-2 at Minnesota. That means, gentlemen, that these two clubs, currently each 80-81, tied first in the AL West, go to the final day of the season tomorrow, tied for the division lead. Houston does hold the tiebreaker because they beat Texas head-to-head 9-4 during the season. Arizona and Philadelphia each lost. Cleveland won the AL Central with a win while the White Sox lost. Back to you.
27: Thank you very much, Steve DeSager, Fox Sports Radio, Fox Sports Saturday, now Sunday, Eric Torres, Jason Martin, Fox Sports Radio Studios. It is Fox Sports Radio Saturday. Let's go back to Thursday, though, J-Mart. Although, let's actually go back to January. You and I were on air. Playoffs, divisional round, Green Bay Packers up 21-3 at the half. I think it was wild card weekend, actually, but 21-3 at the half in Chicago, Soldier Field. They blow the lead. They lose 31-27, and we spent the next 2 hours on air talking about Matt LaFleur's future, if he should be gone. Well, fast forward. You lose, blow a huge lead, get blown out by the Vikings in week one. By the way, third string quarterback, although I guess Wentz is technically just the backup, but second, third string quarterback. You should have lost to the Jets, and then you get blown out in your home opener, standalone game, Thursday night football, 35-14. And bluntly, it wasn't even that close. It was 24-7 going into the fourth quarter. You can just take this wherever you want, J-Mart. Bad news for the Green Bay Packers.
1: I mean, what do you want me to say? I've said this consistently for a few years now. This is Brandon Staley 2.0. Now, this isn't, you know, he's been there for a while, but what has he really done since Aaron left? I mean, yes, Jordan Love had a bit of a flash, but I don't think that was a finished product, and I think that it was one of those situations where he was crowned a little bit too early as being something better than good. And I don't know that he is, but he's not getting a lot of help. So that's not enhancing things. But the line play is not good, but the defense is not good. But the biggest thing is just there was no, I did not understand it. I said, let him go last year, but then they extended him. Mm. And I'm trying to figure out why. Sure. Like, what reason did they have to extend Matt LaFleur in that situation? Like, I actually think that that move may cost Brian Gutekunst, the general manager, his job, because that was a completely unnecessary move. Nobody was asking for that. Packers fans didn't need him to be extended. If he comes back, fine, but he needed to be in a prove it year, not in a, we're going to show our, you know, show our support of you. It's like, that sounds good in theory because it's, oh, you're backing the guy. And then when he starts to win, you have that great press conference. It's like, this team believed in me. But what about the more likely scenario that there's a reason why you were hesitant to extend him in the first place? And then you go ahead and do it anyway after the fact, after he has failed again in the postseason as a coach. And this is what you get. You cannot lose to the Atlanta Falcons. And you really can't lose to the Atlanta Falcons.
27: Michael Penix hasn't played in a year and a half. Yeah, keep going.
1: And you definitely can't lose to them in that circumstance that you just mentioned with Penix. You cannot lose to them in a scenario where it wasn't even close, Gus. Like, that was an awful performance from Green Bay. That was an unwatchable performance from Green Bay on their home field against a team that might, that could be the number one overall pick in the draft by some people's estimation. But look, Penix was okay, and Bijan Robinson was better than any three Packers put together on that field. And you look at it now, and it's just, so they traded for Micah Parsons, they gave up draft capital, it now belongs to the Jets. They're like, they, what are they going to do to get better? Like, this is the worst state, I believe, that the Green Bay Packers organization has been in since before Brett Favre arrived in Green Bay.
2: So that part is hard to argue, and when you actually break down the numbers, it's pretty dark. Now, part of this coincides with the Micah Parsons injury late last year, but they lost four straight to end the regular season last year. That includes, by the way, Minnesota Vikings, who are terrible, Baltimore Ravens, who missed the playoffs. Then you add in the playoff collapse, so that's five straight to end last season. You, again, get blown out of the building by the Minnesota Vikings, what was it, 27 straight points, something like that, in week one against what is at best their backup quarterback, maybe their third stringer. The Jets thing speaks for itself. So you've now 7 of 8 you've lost dating back to last year. And the Falcons thing may be the worst thing ever. And I was just kind of thinking about it, J-Mart, is here's the scary part if you're the Packers. Extended Matt LaFleur, Jordan Love under a big contract. Like this is a worst case scenario. We always talk about how good it is in the NFL when you have the right coach and the right quarterback. And in a lot of cases, you can get away if you have one out of two, like the first place Minnesota Vikings right now, for example. I don't think they have either one. Now listen, Jordan Love in theory can be serviceable and it's not all on him, but the counter to it is, I don't feel great about either position going forward. Obviously, Jordan Love, you're going to, you know, you got to ride with here going forward, but it's like, I just, it's not good. He's not good. By the way, this is also worth noting as well. Dating back to Aaron Rodgers' final year, 8-9, 9-8, 11-6, 9-7 last year, 1-2. So you take out, you know, again, I'm not going to do the math off the top of my head, but he has 77 wins as Packers head coach, if I'm not mistaken, if I'm doing the math correct, 39 of the 77 came those first 3 years with Aaron Rodgers, two MVPs during that time. And it's basically been essentially 500 since then. So that's just I just threw a bunch of stuff at you, take it where you want, but it's like, it's just everything's trending in the wrong direction in Green Bay.
1: Yeah, it is. Look, I mean, you look at that division coming into the season and what could be, right? The Vikings, their quarterback situation, it's a problem. You've got Caleb Williams injured right now. It's not as bad as it sounded when he screamed, thankfully, for Chicago fans. Detroit is very shaky right now. And then Green Bay, to me, is, I mean, they're bottom half of the NFC caliber right now. And that's unreal. And it's not just Micah Parsons comes back and he changes everything, because that offense is, it just seems to be irreparably broken. And that's what Matt LaFleur knows, his offense. That's what he, you know, he was an OC in right here in Nashville for the Titans. And I didn't think he was very good when he was here, which is why I didn't understand the head coach hire, but he actually exceeded what I thought he would do. Now he had a lot of talent on that field, but I think he did a pretty good job as head coach, but I think that's kind of what he is. I think at best he's going to be a pretty good head coach. He's not Shanahan. He's not McVay. He's not one of those kind of guys. He's a Zach Taylor, but he doesn't have a Joe Burrow, and he doesn't have a Ja'Marr Chase, and that's the difference. Like, you can sort of skate by and not get exposed as much when you have talent to cover you up. But right now, Matt LaFleur doesn't have that. So much more is relying on him as a coach to put them in the best positions to succeed. And you're seeing right now what that looks like. That, to me, is why they need to move on. And I mean, I don't think you wait till the end of the season. Now, I think they probably will. But, and you know, you just have to almost own goal this thing and figure it out and just say, yeah, I know, we got this wrong and we extended him. I don't even know how exactly you get out of this, but this is bad. I mean, those fans are booing. That's not a thing that Packers fans generally do. They've turned on him completely. They've turned on that team. They are now like, they're expecting to lose. That's just not a Packers thing. Like, there are some organizations in the NFL where that just doesn't fly. Green Bay is one of them. Pittsburgh is one of them. There are a few like that, these old guard places. And this right here is just not good enough. This is a bad football team. The Green Bay Packers, they're not just like middle of the road. They're just not very good at all.
2: 1-2 overall, obviously, because they're the only team that's played three games. They're alone in fourth place in the division. And, it's hard to find a lot of wins if you can't beat Atlanta at home in your home opener. And I'll tell you this, too, and we got to get to break and get to the Sager, but just feels like the players have kind of quit on him, too, which is obviously not a good sign going forward. Fox Sports Radio, Aaron Torres, Jason Martin, Fox Sports Radio Studios, closing in on 1 a.m. Eastern. We'll come back. Steve DeSager with his extended update. DeSager next, Fox Sports Radio.
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0: Welcome back, everybody. Fox Sports Radio, Aaron Torres, Jason Martin. We're closing in on 1 a.m. Eastern time. And as we do every week around this time, let's get it over to the news desk. Steve DeSager with your extended update. DeSager, take it away.
1: After the Oregon win at USC tonight, Dan Lanning upset about the hit that his quarterback took, but also excited to beat USC yet again. For the program, they continue to beat USC even before Lanning was head coach. This is 5 in a row, 7 of 8 against the Trojans. But Dan Lanning said, for me, 3 wins against these guys. I guess if you're from this area and you're interested in winning football games, you should go up to Oregon. Ooh. If you're interested in going to a Chris Brown concert, you should go here.
0: End what? Quote. That's a real quote?
1: That is a direct quote from the AP writer at the Coliseum
0: tonight. Oh, my God.
1: So, Oregon, since 2024, what's their record in Big Ten road games? How about 10-0 after tonight's win, which was a final of 41-27 at USC with a couple of TDs in the last 9 minutes? SEC Network said the Ducks are the only FBS team without a conference road loss in that span of 2+ years. At Florida today, we saw the star running back of the Gators on display again. Jaden Baugh, 29 carries, 142 yards, 3 touchdowns. Gators beat up number 4 Ole Miss 52-28, scoring 5 touchdowns in the second half. It had led 24-21 late in the third quarter. So Baugh, in all 4 games this season, has rushed for at least 130 yards and 2 scores. That ties a couple others for longest such streak to start a season by any FBS player in this century. And I mentioned the quarterback for the Miami Hurricanes, Darian Mensah, tonight was 23 of 27, 338 yards, plus a TD run. They ripped Central Michigan. How about this for the season? 14 touchdowns, 12 incompletions in the last 20 years plus. There have been almost 3,000 different quarterbacks who, in your first 4 games of a season, have at least 50 pass attempts. Darian Mensah is the only one of those 3,000 with more passing TDs than incompletions a month into the season. LSU ripped Texas A&M tonight 35-6. A&M was ranked 23rd in the country this week, for what it's worth. On the field, 13 drives, 11 first downs tonight. It was just a 7-3 LSU lead late first half. Sam Levitt over 300 yards passing. I mean, didn't mention out of the Oregon game, of course, for those who weren't around, their star quarterback, Dante Moore, early second quarter, was taken off in an ambulance after an illegal hit to his helmet, went to a nearby hospital, which used to be County USC Hospital, just, what, 3-4 miles away. So Tylan Raiola with nearly 300 yards passing off the bench in 3 quarters of work. Penn State was ranked 13th this week, lost at home to Wisconsin 24-20, giving up 2 touchdown passes in the last 3.5 minutes. That one tight end with the game winner still open. Penn State's offense with 13 drives, just 12 first downs. Wisconsin threw 3 interceptions tonight. It had trailed 17-0 late first half and still won the game. This Friday night on Fox TV, Penn State at Northwestern. Next Saturday, Missouri hosts Florida. Also next weekend, it's Mississippi State hosting Alabama. 24th ranked Mississippi State with 2 touchdowns in the fourth quarter tonight beat 19th ranked Missouri 31-24. Quarterback Mario Taylor, 360 yards, 3 touchdowns, and 1 interception. Late night game, number 22 SMU did wind up winning at home against Missouri State 34-24. So there are 4 late night games still going. The one on Fox TV is about to start the second half. Minnesota leads at Washington 21-10. You know, just this week, NBC made the Washington at USC game their primetime effort for next weekend. Yeah, well, they're not necessarily.
0: LSU A&M part 2, same thing happened this week.
1: In the prediction business there. End of 3, Nevada now ahead of Air Force 17-13. Mid-third quarter at Stanford, Georgia Tech still in the lead over the Cardinal, singular, 20-13. And about 10 minutes left in the game, Fresno State now up 31-17 against Rice. And got to mention that the Major League Baseball season ends on Sunday, and then the best of 3 wild card series each start on Tuesday. There's no one game playoff at the end of the regular season anymore. Since 2022, all the playoff tiebreakers are just determined mathematically rather than actual tiebreaker games. So for division titles, for who's getting into the postseason, for seeding, it all comes down to your head-to-head record between the 2 teams that are tied. as to what happened during the season. So we're going to see maybe that come into play tomorrow, because Texas won on the road tonight. Houston won on the road tonight. They're still tied for first in the AL West, but Houston holds the tiebreaker going into tomorrow, because Houston beat the Rangers head-to-head 9-4. And by the way, the Houston win was 13-2 at the A's tonight. Yordan Alvarez with home run number 42 of his incredible season. San Diego clinched home field for a wild card series next week with a win over Arizona 10-7. That snaps the D-backs' 6-game winning streak. Diamondbacks still a game out of the final NL wild card, behind a Philadelphia team that last 2 weeks is 5-7. Philly lost the game on Fox TV tonight, 12-1 to Tampa Bay, and Cleveland wrapped up the AL Central.
0: Thank you very much, Steve Sager. Still not over that Dan Lanning quote.
2: That's crazy, man.
0: If you're interested in winning football games, you're from this area, you should go to Oregon. 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
2: Oof.
0: Tell you what, we'll come back, we'll discuss that quote, recap busy college football day, and preview week 3 of the NFL. 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
1: In late night college football, Stanford at home has just tied Georgia Tech mid-third quarter 20-20. And on Fox TV, early in the third, Minnesota still leads at Washington 21-10. Number one ranked Texas was a winner at Tennessee today 20-17, although Arch Manning was sacked six times. Florida at home demolished number four Ole Miss 52-28. LSU ranked 10th, got a home win of 35-6 against Texas A&M. Oregon won at USC 41-27, although Oregon QB Dante Moore was taken by ambulance to a local hospital after an illegal hit to his helmet. Wisconsin, with two touchdown passes in the last 3.5 minutes, won at Penn State 24-20. Wake Forest upset Louisville. Iowa scored on the final play to win 20-19 at Michigan. Mississippi State beat Missouri. Baseball's regular season ends Sunday. Texas and Houston each won. They're still tied for first in the AL West. I'm Steve DeSager.
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0: Welcome in, everybody. Hour 3, Torres and Martin, Fox Sports Radio. We are live here at 1 a.m. Eastern Time, Fox Sports Radio Studios. We're on for another hour, taking you up till 2 a.m. Eastern. Mike Harmon will follow us. Cannot wait to hear what Mike has to say about a busy Saturday in college football, a preview of Sunday. And, of course, Mike is our fantasy guru, so make sure that you're plugged in because he's going to have plenty of fantasy advice sprinkled in throughout the show. J-Mart. Another great Saturday of college football. As DeSager just told us, there's a couple games still going on, including a semi-intriguing one out west in Seattle as Minnesota up 21-10 on Washington. Washington, preseason top 25 team, some thought was a dark horse playoff contender. And it's especially notable because if they were to lose this game, they go to USC next week. And USC also is coming off of a loss today. So if Washington does not hold on, that's essentially a de facto playoff elimination game. USC might already be eliminated, though, from the playoff. Let's start there. Saturday night at the LA Coliseum. Oregon kind of reeling after that loss to Oklahoma State a few weeks ago. We've already talked about it, but Dante Moore, just a brutal, brutal, brutal hit. Late hit, targeting, dirty play. He was sent to the hospital. The last that we have heard is that he is moving his extremities, that, knock on wood, that hopefully everything is okay. I assume he will be there overnight and unfortunately probably not traveling with the team. Obviously, if we hear anything before 2 a.m. Eastern, we'll keep you updated. But on the field, Dan Lanning's Oregon Ducks take care of business 41-27. Dylan Raiola comes in, leads a couple late scores. And then in news that DeSager just told us.
2: We got to get that audio.
0: Yeah, USC might have to shut down their program after this. Dan Lanning telling the media, quote, if you're interested in winning football games, if you're from this area, you should go to Oregon. If you want to go to Chris Brown concert, you should come here to USC. Dan Lanning, I mean, listen, he was down bad after the Oklahoma State game, but it's going to be hard to find a better quote than that. I mean, that whole, what did he say about Colorado a few years ago? Their Hollywood were whatever. I don't even know.
2: Talking about, we're all about clicks.
0: Yes, that's
2: about
0: what clicks, it was.
2: We're about wins.
0: Yes. This is like that on steroids times 10. If you want to win football games, come to Oregon. If you want to go to a Chris Brown concert, go to USC. Hey, to the victors go the spoils. Incredible stat.
2: Say whatever he wants after that one.
0: I was going to say, incredible stat by DeSager. 7 of 8 now Oregon has taken from USC. And just take it wherever you'd like, J-Mart, because another disappointing night for USC.
2: Well, whatever sympathy you might have had for USC, you lost because of what happened to Dante Moore. Not even just ahead. I mean, look, there's going to

0: and played a whale of a football game. They end up with over 40 in the game. They run the ball well. He throws for about 300 yards. They really do kind of control it. USC is able to move the ball decently there in the second half, but they answered the bell after Moore was taken away in an ambulance, which there's a shot. As Raiola came out for his next play, there's a shot of the play happening with the ambulance driving away in the background.
1: Sheesh.
0: That actually happened on TV. It was just like, man, this is absolutely surreal. So, yeah, Lanning said at halftime that they had gotten a good update from the hospital that he was moving, like you just mentioned, that his extremities and all that. So that's good. We're going to have to figure out when he's back and, you know, what exactly happened and what the diagnosis is. But to have Dylan Raiola as a guy that can come in, that's a nice problem. Like, that's a nice fix to any kind of a scenario that you're in. The bigger story, I think, though, is just Lincoln Riley and this USC team, again, just seems to be, I don't know, just a step below where most would have had them being when he got there, with all of the hype and with all of the money and everything else that went into it. It just hasn't worked so far. I still think there's more of a runway here. I still think he is back next year. But I am curious to see how the dialogue changes if the next few games don't look good.
1: There's so many variables on to the future of him. I'm seeing this stat, by the way, Brad Crawford from 24/7 Sports tweeting out earlier in the day. Lincoln Riley now 5-15 overall against top 25 teams at USC after the loss to Oregon. So
0: not top 10 teams, not playoff teams, just ranked teams, period. Like, that's why I used that comparison earlier with James Franklin.
1: I just
0: feel like James Franklin was more successful at Penn State during his time there, and people couldn't wait to get rid of the guy than Lincoln Riley has been at USC. And I think that at some point that's got to stick.
1: Yeah, and to back to this exact point, so 5-15, that means he's basically going 1-4 in every five games against ranked teams. Is that right? 1-4 or 1-3? 1-3 against ranked teams. Well, guess what? They still have at number 13 Penn State, Ohio State at home, at Indiana, which is obviously ranked, and that doesn't include Washington, who's a pretty good team, even if they're struggling right now. And it doesn't include UCLA, who's 4-0 right now. By the way, it doesn't include Wisconsin, who just won a big game that they'll have to play on the road. And yeah, I don't know what the magic threshold is where, like, does he, if he gets to 8 wins, is he definitely back? If he gets to, if it's 7-5, is he definitely gone? That I don't know. What I do know is, even if you go like, I'm not even going to say 9-3 because they've shown no ability to win on the East Coast. They still have to play at Penn State, at Indiana, and again, at Wisconsin, who all of a sudden might have a pulse. But you also have Ohio State at home, and that's under the scenario that you beat Washington and you beat UCLA at home, which is 4-0. The only point I'm trying to make is that even if he comes back, it's with zero excitement going into next year. I mean, again, let's work under the assumption that you lose to the three ranked teams on your schedule at Penn State, at Indiana, Ohio State at home. Even if you beat everybody else, is 8-4 in year five with another season with no really great wins, does that excite anybody? And then it just becomes a weird deal. So I don't have a ton else to add on USC other than to say, like, this was kind of the one they had to have. Is, We talked about it, but, you know, you're at home. They were on a 10-game home win streak, I believe, coming into this game. You are ultimately facing a backup quarterback. I know Dylan Raiola isn't a traditional backup quarterback, started in the Big Ten for 2 years, all that. This is the one he had to have, man, and it's just, you lose it. You're 5-15 now against ranked teams. There's not much else positive out of that. What would you say outside of USC Oregon would you say is the biggest story from week four here on Saturday in college football?
0: It's probably Florida. I mean, I think that you could argue Texas being an offense that you can't be sure of, but I think that I would lean with that win for Summerall's young program at Florida. is the kind of win that makes people start to really take notice of what's happening.

0: down there, because that was a really good team that they didn't just beat, they pretty much dominated. Came out and just punched them in the mouth and kept it going throughout. I mean, yes, Ole Miss and Chambliss still was able to make some plays, but he's always going to do that. They ran the ball exceptionally well. Jaden Ball was everywhere you needed him to be. And then, you know, the passing game did what it needed to do, but there's an energy and something to that program that has not been there in quite some time. And to me, that's got to be the story, right? I mean, most of the other things that took place were expected. The one thing we have not said anything about so far, and we should, LSU beat the brakes off of Texas A&M. Just crushed them. And we actually were talking about this before the show last week. I think that the A&M team that we saw last year, that was their shot, because this team is nowhere near good enough to be any, like, they're not going to be in a playoff, but the Marcel Reed experience, I think, has peaked.
1: So it's definitely peaked, and it's actually funny. I was thinking about this today is, so, and I told you this story, but when you were out this summer, you traveled to Brazil, awesome trip. You told us all about it. Arnie was in for 2 weeks, and I love Arnie, and anybody who heard me argue with Arnie on that night probably thinks that I hate Arnie, but it was the week of the Kurt Cignetti Big Ten media days. You know, we don't duck from competition, blah, blah, blah. Listen. And so we opened the show with that sound, and I said, what's your takeaway? And he said, well, you know, Indiana doesn't play anybody, and blah, blah, blah. And he started on this Indiana doesn't play anybody thing. And I literally said to him, I said, no, and I cut him off. And I said, if we're going to have that conversation, what about Texas A&M and what about Ole Miss? They didn't play anybody last year. No, Texas A&M, an exception. They did beat Notre Dame. They didn't beat anybody any good in the SEC. And no. And he's trying to make it about Indiana. I said, we're not doing this. If you're going to complain about Indiana's schedule, then let's be fair. Let's not do the dumb Twitter conversation that's just criticizing Indiana, because there were a lot of teams that took advantage of weak schedules. And so you go back to A&M last year, like, I hate to say it, but again, if you look at who they beat, it was a bunch of teams that fired their coaches, including, ironically, LSU. The last game that Brian Kelly coached as LSU head coach was against Texas A&M, but it was a bunch of bad teams, fired coaches, and then South Carolina and Mississippi State, who stunk. They went 7-1 in the SEC and basically didn't beat anybody with a pulse. And so I just bring it up to say, like, even going back to last year, you could probably argue that they were a benefactor of the schedule more than anything. So the schedule's tougher. LSU is better. The Kentucky thing, nobody saw coming.
0: Right.
1: But the counter is two things are true. One, you're absolutely right. Marcel Reed is just, I feel bad saying it, but it's just the truth. He's not the answer. And two, you look at the schedule and I don't know how many more guaranteed wins there are on the schedule. At Alabama, Tennessee, Texas. Now, some of these teams aren't looking as good, notably Oklahoma, but you got to go to Oklahoma. I think even South Carolina, like, you're playing at South Carolina. I know we were bashing Shane Beamer a minute ago earlier in the show, but it's like that Texas A&M team, am I confident they're going to South Carolina and getting a win? I'm not. And so I could go on and on, but I just think it's a great point by you is – They have no identity right now. At least last year, when Marcel Reed wasn't great as like a traditional quarterback, they had a great offensive line that could just run the ball right down your throat. They don't have that this year. I don't know what their identity is coming out of week four, where they're 2-2, 0-2 in the SEC.
0: Yeah, I don't either. There's not much that they do particularly well. And this is not to say anything about, again, you know, we don't want to take anything away from what Kentucky did last week, and that's still a nice win, but what LSU did to them, to me, that just shows, like, there were some separation games today, there were some where it was just like, all right, that was cute, but that's not gonna last. But this was one where it was just like, all right, A&M's finished this year in terms of being relevant. There's not really much there to talk about. They've been lapped by teams that you would never have thought, much less, you know, the ones that you may have thought. But this game against LSU, I mean, LSU absolutely destroyed them in this game. So what does that mean against Ole Miss? What does that mean against some of these other teams that have more dynamic offenses? I mean, they put up at least the last I looked, it may have gotten worse, but they had 35. It was 35-6 at one point. It was just they were able to do whatever they wanted offensively. And, you know, that's a good coaching staff at Texas A&M, but I just don't think they've got the horses. And, yeah, I think that Marcel Reed is – I think what you got out of him last year was about the highest level that he is capable of playing based on what I've seen. At least – or, look, here's the other thing. All these coaches have now gotten another year of tape on him. And so they understand where his weaknesses are, and they can force him into the things that he does not want to do or is not capable of doing at a high enough level. And I think that's part of it as well, is just this is the next time through the order and the SEC is more ready for him. But they just don't look the part at all this year.
1: Really quickly, we should at least acknowledge the team doesn't look the part. Oklahoma. Oh, my goodness. Yeah. Coming off a playoff appearance, they lose 41-13 today. The crazy part is, after the game, so John Mateer statistically wasn't terrible, but did throw an interception, and I'm sure everybody saw by now, but on the goal line, driving in to score, he dropped back, went to throw, ball falls right out of his hands, bounces to a Georgia player, he returns it 90-plus yards for a touchdown. It was kind of crazy because after the game, Brent Venables was asked about making a quarterback change, and he basically admitted, like, we don't have somebody better than him. He didn't say it like that, but he just basically said it's on everybody, da-da-da-da-da, this and that. This, by the way, a week after Brent Venables basically crushed the entire offense after that 14-6 win against New Mexico. So, you know, you talk about another team that it's just over. It's done. It was fun last year. It might be fun next year. But Oklahoma sitting at 2-2, and oh, by the way, they play Texas next time they take the field. They are going into a bye next week.
0: Yeah, if Mateer's the best that they've got, they're in trouble. But, I mean, we were already sort of – Mateer was very YOLO last year. But there's just – there's been nothing impressive there at all. I mean, you could see it at Michigan. It's just he ain't it. He's just not it. He's a tremendous athlete, and he could bench 500 or whatever it is. But I don't know that that's what you need. You need a guy that can throw accurately, make good decisions, read the field, and Mateer is just not that guy. He's not. And really, I think the thing is, like, as he has gone and the offense has kind of plummeted, the defense is coming down to earth in a way that maybe we didn't see coming. Like, the defense was going to be the thing that kept them in these games, but that really hasn't been the case nearly as much. You remember we talked to Plank right before the season. He was kind of building them up and saying, you know, I think they're going to be better than people think and all this. And his case made sense. The problem is Mateer's just not good enough. Mateer is not consistent enough, and he is so mistake prone that there's nothing there. And I don't know how this kind of sticks to Venables or if it does at all, but this is a massive disappointment for Oklahoma fans because are they going to be 500? I mean, they're not good, like at all, but I'm not sure they are a 500 team right now.
1: They're interesting. They play Texas in 2 weeks. Then, you know, the thing is with their schedule is in some ways it looks a little easier. You know, Texas A&M isn't very good, whatever. But some of these teams that we thought were just auto wins in the preseason, I mean, Kentucky, I mean, if Kentucky just did what they did to Texas A&M, they can't do the same thing to Oklahoma. I'm not saying they will, but I'm saying they can. At Mississippi State, that was an auto win everybody had in the preseason. Not so much anymore. At Florida, I think we could officially cross that one off as a hypothetical win. We'll see what Ole Miss is by the end of the year. But yeah, no, it's they're 2-2 right now. They're playing Texas. They're going to be 2-3. And then, I mean, you look at the schedule. There aren't four guaranteed wins on the schedule. The other thing, too, they you know, to their credit, they played the tough out-of-conference game. But, like, their SEC games from here on out. So it's not even like they get, you know, the cupcake in the middle of November to try to, you know, get right or anything. And also don't have some of the teams at the bottom of the league like Arkansas and Vandy. So Fox Sports Radio, Air Tours, Jason Martin, Fox Sports Radio Studios. We'll come back when we do. Time to play America's favorite game, Sweeping the Nation. We'll get back to the NFL as we play. I don't want to overreact, but we'll do that next. Fox Sports Radio.
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30: Three wins against these guys. I guess if you're interested in winning football games and you're from this area, you should go to Oregon. If you want to go to a Chris Brown concert, you should go here.
31: That was Dan Lanning. After USC falls, I don't want to say falls, Oregon beat them 41-27. If you missed any of that, J-Mart, we've talked plenty about USC losing, big loss for them, what it means, all of that. Dan Lanning getting in the little bit. Getting in a little bit of a jab there at the USC Trojans. Tell you what, though. It's time to talk week three of the National Football League, and it is also time for America's new favorite segment.
5: I don't want to overreact, but...
32: What's our objective?
33: To dramatically overreact.
31: Says it all. Don't want to overreact, but... Jamar, I'll let you just take it wherever you want, sir.
34: I don't want to overreact, but I think the Bucks kind of wish they hadn't done that big contract with Baker Mayfield before the season. It's not like I'm totally out on Baker, and I want to give this time. I don't want to be too much prisoner of the moment here, but they don't look very good, and he doesn't look very good. Now, it's hard to... With everything that was going on with the lightning delay and everything last week, I don't know what you can take from that coming back after that delay, but man, they needed him to make a play and he couldn't make it and he lost to his old team. Like he lost to the Browns. Like losing to the Browns by itself should be enough to like cancel any extensions or new contracts, but I don't think they're good. I don't think they're going anywhere, and I don't think that he is going to put them in a position that they can kind of build for the future necessarily.
31: Great call. Yep.
34: And I think that's the biggest thing is he's going to be good enough to get them some wins, but that's just going to make it harder, or they're going to have to give up more if they want his replacement in the future. So I look at that and I'm just like, I think that they got a little antsy. They wanted to kind of knock down the drama, but I think they should have played this thing out and called his bluff a little bit here, because they just, to me, they don't look the part at all of a team that is going in the right direction. I think the coach is probably out the door, but I think they might want to have the quarterback situation back.
31: I think it's a great point by you in that he's not super young, not on a rookie contract, but he's not an aging vet that's so old that you know there's like 2 years left and then you're done with him. He's 31 years old. When you said, I don't want to overreact, and you talked Bucs, I thought it was going to go back to the, you know, the weird Todd Bowles, Liam Cohen situation where, like, Liam Cohen was going to leave, then they tried to figure out a way, and then they didn't, and then he left. And I will say, if you look at that division right now, three offensive head coaches, Bryce Young's getting better, Tyler Shuck might be something, and if Michael Penix can ever stay healthy, looks half decent as well. One defensive head coach, the quarterback is a mess. J-Mart, I don't want to overreact, but I just mentioned aging quarterbacks. No, we're never going to get another memorable Aaron Rodgers moment. It's just, it's over. It's been over. I really honestly didn't understand the whole, like, oh, you know, him and Mike McCarthy. I'm like, they hated each other at the end. Well, I don't know if they hated each other. Aaron hated him at the end in Green Bay. Now, Aaron's options were limited. I know he's already said this is his last year, but, you know, they beat the Falcons with Cooper Rush. They got destroyed by a Patriots team who I think is good but not great. And I just don't see very many wins on the schedule. And when they have wins, it's not going to be pretty. Like we're not going to, you know, whoever hosts on Sunday night, Arnie Spanier and Chris Plank, they're not going to be coming off. I guarantee you all season long, they're not coming on a Sunday like, wow, that 41-3 Steelers win, Aaron Rodgers, 4 touchdowns. It's not going to happen. It's done. He's a legend, but it's been over. And I'm just so uninterested in anything to do with this team for the next 16 weeks, 15 weeks.
34: I mean, I don't disagree with any of that. I think that's exactly right. Like, he came back, but they're not going anywhere. It's almost like he's not going to get that moment to ride out that maybe he hopefully dreamed of. They're just not good enough, and he's not good enough anymore. So I don't think you're overreacting, quite frankly, on that one. I don't want to overreact, and I bet a lot of people aren't going to think I am, but maybe I'm going to be a little hyperbolic here. The Chargers' current quarterback is not 75% of what Phillip Rivers was.
31: Ooh.
34: And he has been hyped up like crazy, and I do not see a Super Bowl in his entire career. And it's not, look, he made some really nice throws last week. Some stuff where it's just like, oh, but you see those flashes, but then you see way too many moments where he's just nowhere to be found at all. And I don't know what it is, but I've seen enough, man. Like, I just have. Like, I gave you my Arch take. I'm giving you my Justin Herbert take. I just don't think he's it, man. I don't think he is him, as the kids say these days. He is fine. He is a very talented quarterback, and he is going to go down as somebody that could really throw the football and looks good out there, and you think he's got it all, but he just doesn't. He is just not a winner to me on the highest level.
31: So I agree with everything. Obviously, it goes without saying. And I was never like super huge fan, but I never like completely out. I'm just completely out. And I understand the O-line's banged up and all that. Guess what? Joe Burrow has dealt with a terrible O-line for years. Patrick Mahomes has dealt with a terrible O-line at points in his career. Like, every situation isn't going to be perfectly situated, and this was the put up or shut up year. And so I don't disagree. It's ugly. And I'm with you. Is like, I think there's that tier of AFC guys that are eventually going to break out, like eventually break through with a Super Bowl appearance, if not a Super Bowl win. Josh Allen, I believe at some point will get there, probably win one. Lamar Jackson, I believe at some point will probably get there. Joe Burrow, I feel very certain if he can stay healthy, we'll get there. I don't know if I feel the same way about Justin Herbert, as a matter of fact.
34: Have you looked at their next 5 games?
31: Well, that's the other part. This was the easy part of the schedule.
34: They had to win these 2 games. The Cardinals and the Raiders, those being your 2 losses, when your next 5 games are Bills, Seahawks, Broncos, Chiefs, Rams. Oh, wait, I can also add the Texans and Ravens. Those are their next seven games.
31: How about take out the next seven? The next five. Four are on the road. At Buffalo, at Seattle. Tough turnaround there. Then Denver at home. Then at Kansas City. And then I know the Rams is a road game, but not technically a road game, but still. Just those five are preposterous, let alone the Texans and then the Baltimore Ravens. All right, J-Mart, I don't want to overreact, but I like Fernando Mendoza. He's in a bunch of commercials. I think it's going to be a minute before he plays, and that is a credit to this team. That is a credit to Kirk Cousins, and that is a credit to the 2-0 Raiders who just went into SoFi Stadium and got the win. Kirk Cousins, three touchdowns, one interception. I've never been the biggest fan, but he is who they need. They have talent around him. And listen, when I say it's going to be a while, I just don't think Kirk Cousins is going to be bad enough where you have to bench him. Now, eventually, the schedule is going to get so tough with, you know, obviously multiple games against the Chiefs, the Broncos, etc. But I've been impressed with this team, and I don't know what else there is to say. I've been impressed, 2-0, and obviously last week was the one that we just talked about with the Chargers.
34: Yeah, I think that's fair. I definitely think that's fair. The problem is, though, I just don't want to see it, though.
31: I know.
34: That's what's irritating about it. I agree with you, and I hate that I agree with you, because it shouldn't be that way. Like, I do want to see the rookie. But, yeah, again, though, I mean, the Chargers found a way to lose to that team, so let's not forget that. I would say I'll give you a bonus one and say
31: let's
34: this.
31: Let's do it.
34: I don't want to overreact, but if I am Mike Minter, I am terrified of my quarterback being on that football field in Brazil.
31: Oh, great call.
34: Absolutely frightened to death because of Lamar Jackson and the way that he turns and the way that he jukes and all of what he does from an athletic perspective. To put him on that turf that's been the talk of the town all week for all the wrong reasons. Absolutely terrified. I am scared to death that we are next week going to be talking about a Lamar Jackson injury, and I pray that I am wrong.
31: Yeah, I don't have anything to add because it's only going to come off as negative, but I and literally everyone who follows the NFL had that exact thought throughout the week. I saw a bunch of videos of that turf over the last couple days. And again, it's a situation where it's not just that every player could be, you know, at risk. It's specifically the way Lamar Jackson plays. And I think bigger picture, I understand us wanting to grow the game, grow the NFL. God forbid something happens. I mean, somebody's got to get in Goodell's ear and just be like, if a stadium or a city or a country or whoever can't get it right and can't create safe playing conditions, we shouldn't be sending these players over there. So, Fox Sports Radio, Air Tours, Jason Martin. That was, I don't want to overreact, but fun segment. You know what else is fun? Talking to Steve DeSager. Final time this evening. Let's get it over to the news desk. Steve DeSager, what is trending at 1:38 Eastern time?
4: That NFL matchup you mentioned in Rio tomorrow, that is a rare international game that's in the late afternoon time slot. It's not early morning. It's Baltimore against Dallas, 4:25 Eastern. And yes, the NFL has been working to improve the playing field in Brazil, stitching synthetic grass into the real grass. We shall see.
31: I just hope everything's okay.
4: Absolutely. Four late-night games in college football. Fresno State at home has beaten Rice 38-24. On Fox TV, they're just starting the fourth quarter. Minnesota still leads. In fact, it's 24-10 at Washington. 30 seconds to go. Air Force has tied it at Nevada, 27-all. Georgia Tech has just scored a touchdown. An extra point, they'll be down 34-27 at Stanford. Still 9 minutes to go in that game. Number one, Texas was a winner at Tennessee, 20-17, although Arch Manning was sacked six times, but the Texas defense had 10 sacks, 5 by Colin Simmons. Texas did have 11 penalties in this game. The Vols offense did not score a touchdown until just over a minute left. Tennessee had a punt return for a TD early third quarter. Dominant wins in the top 10 for Georgia and Notre Dame, for Miami and Alabama. Number 21, Florida at home beat up number 4, Ole Miss, 52-28. Florida scored 5 touchdowns in the second half. Jaden Baugh, 142 yards rushing and 3 scores. Number 7, Ohio State got 4 TD receptions from Jeremiah Smith and defeated Illinois 42-19. Smith with 12 catches, 217 yards. His quarterback, Julian Sand, 367 yards passing and a TD run. Number 10, LSU tonight at home beat Texas A&M 35-6. Texas Tech, ranked 11th, beat Sam Houston State 49-14. Tech with 2 pick sixes to start the second quarter. Same linebacker off different quarterbacks on back-to-back plays. The home team at half was only up 21-14, Texas Tech 49-14 the final. Oregon won at USC tonight 41-27 with 2 touchdowns in the last 9 minutes. Dylan Rayl off the bench with nearly 300 yards passing in 3 quarters. Dante Moore of Oregon had left in the first half, taken off by ambulance after an illegal hit to his helmet. Wisconsin got 2 touchdown passes in the last 3.5 minutes to win at 13th-ranked Penn State, 24-20. Penn State's offense, 13 drives, 12 first downs. 15th-ranked Utah won at Iowa State, 31-7. Utes were up 24-3 at the half. Wake Forest won at 16th-ranked Louisville, 30-27. Wake kicked a field goal with about 6 minutes to go. Louisville had missed field goal attempts, as it turned out, on its last 2 drives of the game. Missed from 42 and had a late 57-yard attempt blocked. Iowa won its top 20 matchup at Michigan on a 16-yard touchdown pass on the final play, 20-19. And until the final drive, Michigan had an advantage in yards today of 429 to 194. And then Iowa goes on an 11-play, 91-yard scoring drive in under 2 minutes to win the game. Michigan had missed a 2-point pass early in the fourth quarter. And Michigan late third quarter settled for a short field goal after it had first and goal at the 5. Tonight, top 25 matchup at Mississippi State went to the Bulldogs with 2 TDs in the fourth quarter, beating Missouri 31-24. 22nd-ranked SMU held off Missouri State 34-24. And for number 25, Houston, quarterback Connor Wegman, 6 total touchdowns in a win at Georgia Southern, 42-28. Bears QB Caleb Williams is officially out for Monday night with a hamstring injury, but my goodness, who's going to start? Tyson Bagent had the concussion. At least he returned to full practice today. He's called questionable for the game. Case Keenum might be starting against the Eagles. Whoa. To be decided.
31: Cooper Rush, just get him as the guy that just comes
4: with. Or that fourth stringer that we saw in preseason for Atlanta. Maybe he's available. The international golfers lead the U.S. 10.5 to 7.5 at the President's Cup in Chicago. The U.S. has won 13 of the 15 events in Cup history over the decades. And Major League Baseball ends the regular season Sunday, and the best of 3 wild card series each start Tuesday. To be decided Sunday, the AL West champion, because Houston and Texas each won tonight. They each have a record of 80-81. Houston holds the tiebreaker. San Diego beat Arizona. Philadelphia lost again. Cleveland clinched the AL Central. Back to you.
31: Thank you very much, Steve Sager. Have a great evening. I assume you'll be back tomorrow with the fellas. Chris Plank, Arnie Spanier, and Ephraim Salam, Mark Willard. Fox Sports Radio, Aaron Torres, Jason Martin. 1 segment left. We will wrap the show. And you got to hear some audio from the Diamond. We'll do that next. Fox Sports Radio.
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1: Ready? One. You will do this four times with the left, four with the right, then eight times with

0: 5:50 Eastern Time, Fox Sports Radio Studios. By the way, very intriguing Big Ten game still going on. Minnesota up 24-17. They've led wire to wire, but Washington just scored to cut it to one score in that game. Washington kind of needs this one. 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Right after the show, producer Garrett will get that bad boy up. 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Wherever you get your podcast, you'll find today's show posted after we get off air. A lot of USC Oregon talk, a lot of Texas Tennessee talk, and even some Green Bay Packers talk as well. J-Mart, before the break, I teased some audio. Now, unfortunately, we don't really have the audio because it didn't really come out well. Everybody in the back worked hard to get it. But we did have a cool visual, and I know we aren't a visual medium, in Detroit today. Justin Verlander, prior to the season, announced his retirement, ending a 21-year career. Well, he pitched today in Detroit. Final start for Justin Verlander as a Major League Baseball player. Detroit wins 4-3 over the Pittsburgh Pirates. But what was good about it, what was cool about it, came after. Justin Verlander's daughter actually walked out to the mound to relieve him from the game. So rather than the manager grabbing the ball, it was his daughter. He walked off with the kids, with obviously his wife, Kate Upton. Justin Verlander's career is over. His daughter walking to the mound to help him off for the final time. And by the way, he was in tears. A very emotional scene. Very cool scene in Detroit on Saturday.
1: Yeah. What a career, right?
0: Crazy.
1: That's the first thing that you say. But I think that past that, just the idea of using his daughter is just a... that's just a cool thing, right? Like that's a moment you can't get. That's a moment that you have to think through, you know, what that's going to look like and how you're going to remember that. And there's not anything in a game that's going to be able to top that as one of your final moments. So, I mean, I think that's just kind of one of those good feel good moments in sports where when you have an opportunity, you don't want to drop the ball. And that's exactly what they did. They got that thing exactly right. Just a beautiful moment and, you know, well-deserved for one of the great pitchers of our lifetime.
0: Yeah, by the way, I don't know if you misspoke intentionally or not, but I don't think he knew that it was coming, which is actually makes it that
1: well, no, I don't. I don't mean him. I mean, like, for the organization
0: to have set
1: it up. Yeah, like, yeah, of course you're not telling him, but, like, you had to not miss that, and they found a way to do something that is so memorable that there's nothing that he could have done in an actual baseball context.
0: Great call.
1: That could have ever trumped that.
0: Yeah, he's in tears, 21-year career. And, yeah, there's not much else to add. Obviously an incredible pitcher. I will say, like, you know, the last of the give me the ball, I'm going as long as I want era. It feels like he's kind of one, maybe the last guy from that era of I'm pitching till my arm falls off. We just don't see that anymore. So, yeah, Justin Verlander. Really quick.
1: Next stop, Hall of Fame.
0: Next stop, Hall of Fame for Justin Verlander. Really quick, J-Mart, as we wait for a final here, Washington-USC, they play next week. Does USC avoid a 2-game losing streak and win the game that they need to after the loss to Oregon?
1: Probably, but they better be careful because that's a game they can absolutely lose. I think they will win that game, but they need to be real. They need to be very, very cautious in that game. But I do think that the offense probably will be too much for Washington.
0: Minnesota, by the way, has just kicked a field goal to go up 10, 7 minutes left. We got to get out of here. Want to thank the crew, Donovan on the board, producer Garrett, we appreciate all of your help. Everybody in the back getting us all that sound. For Steve DeSager as well and Jason Martin, I am Aaron Torres. Make sure to download the podcast and make sure to stay tuned. Mike Harmon, he's up next. This is Fox Sports Radio. We are Fox Sports.
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1: In college football Saturday, number one Texas was a winner at Tennessee 20-17. The Longhorns defense had 10 sacks. Florida at home beat up number four Mississippi 52-28. Jaden Baugh 142 yards rushing in three scores. For seventh ranked Ohio State, Jeremiah Smith, four touchdown receptions in a win over Illinois 42-19. Easy wins in the top 10 for Georgia and Notre Dame, for Miami and Alabama, and 10th ranked LSU beat Texas A&M 35-6. Oregon won at USC, Wisconsin upset Penn State, Wake Forest won at Louisville, Iowa got a 20-19 victory at Michigan on a touchdown pass on the final play, and Mississippi State with two touchdowns in the fourth quarter beat Missouri in a top 25 matchup 31-24. Baseball's regular season ends Sunday, Texas and Houston each one Saturday, still tied for first in the AL West. I'm Steve DeSager.
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15: Hey, greetings and welcome in. Thanks for staying up with us, getting up with us, whatever the case may be. We appreciate you sitting a spell, hanging out with us here late on a Saturday night into Sunday morning as we get ready for another week of NFL action. Week three already is underway. We'll have some of the Packers-Falcons fallout a little bit later on in the hour. A lot of college football throughout the night because, well, we got some grand stories, some bad moments, all of that to swirl through. I'm Mike Harmon. You hear me weeknight 7 to 11 Pacific alongside Jason Smith. The longstanding battle that we have back and forth of our respective teams. He's a New York guy. I am a Chicago guy. Northwestern last night. I lived and died a thousand deaths as Northwestern falls to Indiana 29-23. But who would think that that was just the beginning of what became a very chaotic Saturday across the Big Ten with some late second heroics. We'll get into all that as we roll. Several games still underway, which is very odd here on a late Saturday night, West Coast time. We got Air Force and Nevada. They're in double OT. We got Minnesota rowing the boat on the road at Washington with a lead late 27-17. Yeah, there's just so much going on. We got another game in commercial break. So pleased to be with you, ready for 4 hours of chaos. We got fantasy in hour two. Find your wins, which is how we'll close things in hour four. Mark and I celebrate the good, the bad, the ugly of all things Chicago later on this hour. But be remiss if we didn't start with a couple of the big games on the college slate. We'll start with number one, Texas. Succeed and proceed. That is the order of the day. 20-17, a win over the Tennessee Volunteers. And you say, Arch Manning, Arch Manning. Well, Arch Manning acquitted himself nicely in the postgame, played nice. Holly Rose said some great complimentary things, wanted to get him to put a little shine on himself. He's like, nah, I didn't do anything. Oh, but it was a big win with Texas going to Tennessee for the first time in forever. We're talking about a 50-year absence since a bowl game. So to go in as the number one team in the land, great expectations. And right off the jump, 7 plays, 75 yards, 4 minutes off the clock. Texas takes a 7-0 lead. I'm like, all right, here we go. Number one going in. Big moments, big opportunity. Relik Brown had himself a day on the ground. Well, he found the end zone twice, and that's really all that mattered. Was it a pretty game? No. The under hits. Was it aesthetically pleasing overall? No. I mean, because you saw, if you love defense and you love to watch guys terrorize opposing quarterbacks, this was the game for you. Fortunately, I'm that guy. You know, I'm a child of the 85 Bears. The team that should have kept rolling through, but injuries, free agency, Well, I mean, that was the beginning of what we now see on a year-to-year basis. College football, one of the things we'll talk about as the night goes on, because this was another week where the clamoring for, why do we have these preseason polls? I'll tell you a little bit later on. But Arch Manning goes 14 of 19, 201 yards.

0: matchup. And for Arch Manning, already starting to see the poison pens are out because he's not putting up gaudy numbers each and every week. And it's always my cautionary tale when we start a new college football season, we start a new NFL season, and everybody starts salivating about all the quarterbacks. Oh, look at all the great new Christmas presents we're going to have. And then you start watching guys play and going, I don't know that I want that one. I think I might want to. Can you make sure to attach the receipt with it in case I want to send it back? And that's not an indictment on Manning. It's the idea of just because it's the newest, shiniest thing on the block. This might actually be the plot of Toy Story 5. I kind of fell asleep a couple of times trying to watch that a little earlier this week. Not saying it was bad, just saying I probably need more sleep. But it's the idea that, you know, the new shiny technology, and in this case, the quarterbacks that are the new shiny toys coming up, have to be better than what we've been playing with, right? I mean, it's got to. But we watched that last year, right? We had a quarterback class that a lot of people got excited about. And then one by one, we watched them get drafted in the later rounds or not at all. So I just raised my hand, wishing, hoping for better, cleaner football, because we saw off the script again that 7-play, 75-yard drive, and we're off and pacing. You got the Vols responded with the field goal. We thought we were going to maybe get some points. Instead, again, 16 sacks on the day. If you like defense, that was how you started your day, because that was the early game right off the jump for you. And then we got a little bit later in the day, and well, a matchup in the Big Ten, and again, yes, it sounds weird to say that, but the Oregon-USC matchup, and eventually, you know, the child of the Big Ten that I am, Northwestern grad, going back to the mid-90s, that, and look, I we'll talk about relegation potential earlier, and I've heard the whispers all these years of realignment, expansion, whatever, and then Northwestern being that team that they always say, well, they would be the odd team out. No, you have to drag me kicking and screaming. But we got the Ducks and the Trojans here in Los Angeles, and the Oregon Ducks, well, there was a big scary play very early in this one that set the tone.
1: Steps up, could run, and will run all the way inside the 15. Hooks down. Whoa, that's got to be a couple of
2: flags. It will be.
1: It is. Dante Moore is down on the field, and he is not moving. He got hit hard.
0: Dante Moore exits the game. You hear it there off of the Oregon broadcast. Vicious hit. Desmond Stevens II was the perpetrator on this one. Moore goes into his slide. You get the forearm, you get the shoulder, you get it all. And yes, it wasn't helmet to helmet. And I heard some justification of the late slide. He'd given himself up. Stevens squared and decided still to lower the boom on him after Moore was already in a prone position. Now, the report as we get on air tonight is that he's moving his extremities. So hopefully a major injury and crisis averted. But here was Coach Dan Lanning in the post game talking about his quarterback and the hit. All right, we'll effort that one as we go through. You're looking at, you know, the dirty play. Lanning even took to referencing Chris Brown in terms of the issue that you had here. He was in a concert with Usher at SoFi Stadium, so just down the street, but started talking about recruiting because he's had great success against Lincoln Riley as 3-0 now after a 41-27 performance tonight. They really took care of this USC defense throughout the game, and it's something that we'd talked about coming into the year and off of some early successes. And again, you step up in class. Obviously, Oregon came into the season as the number two ranked squad. But Gary Patterson, you thought he'd come in and be able to fix things, right? You brought in a brain trust to fix what ails you, because we've seen with Lincoln Riley, you got Maiava, 326-2. He had a pick, had a touchdown run as well. But you know you're going to be able to put up points. Defensively, that's what we've watched from USC time and time again. And in this case, because of the transfer portal, because of the way things work in a new age of college football, you know, you also want to make sure, and we talk about it at the pro level all the time, of looking.

0: for a backup quarterback. We'll talk about several teams tonight that going into week three in the NFL are already looking around going, I don't know. One, they secured it, right? They secured it by retaining their backup popular guy, extended, and instead of letting him go into the marketplace where he might have had a shot to start. And that's my beloved Chicago Bears. But you have several other teams that, depending on what you believe in the rumor mill, a lot of calls being placed, trying to do that security, find that security blanket, or find that guy that leads you down the stretch as the season's just underway. Here at Oregon, you had Dylan Raiola, who we've seen start in the past. We've seen him at Nebraska for a couple of years, where he did have a pretty high completion rate. 67-72% touchdown to interception ratio was not ideal. Hence, he moves on. He goes to Oregon. You try to find yourself a place where you can go learn, refine some things, and sit behind Dante Moore. Again, owing to the NFL draft, with the expectation that he will be one of the top participants, one of the names first called by and shaking the hands of the commissioner early. He goes 8 of 10 for 77 yards before the exit, does Dante Moore. But Raiola comes in 19 of 25, 289 and 2 to drive Oregon towards a huge 41-point output in this one. Johnson and Hill both go over 100 yards. Stuart Moore find the end zone for Oregon in this one as they put up 41 at USC. Now, for the Trojans, again, offense moved the ball. Offense had their spots, but they couldn't come up with a big stop on the defensive end. For the Ducks, for Dan Lanning, as I said, you know, he came off of that loss to Oklahoma State, where you're just looking around wondering what this squad was going to be. This is a game they needed, right? When you talk about making sure you don't get that early second loss to where then you have to play perfect football the rest of the way going forward on their schedule. They got an off week, but then they've got UCLA. UCLA put a hurting on Maryland today, and Bob Chesney's got that team motoring at a different level. Right, his first year in Westwood, there was anticipation that given his history and track record as a coach, that he'd start getting them in the right direction. And we see some resurgence in UCLA football. Well, suddenly that date, 10-10, holds a lot of weight in the Big Ten Conference. UCLA suddenly making some noise. But Oregon, after that early loss, again, Oklahoma State, they were 20, I think it was 23.5 was the line, losing that one 39-31. It's a big shock to the system, because you can't give away games and when you're talking about fighting through the Big Ten. You got UCLA, then you got Nebraska. Nebraska win today. Illinois at home against Northwestern on Halloween. And then you get a couple of big games against ranked squads. We'll see where Michigan ends up after the loss to Iowa. But you've got Ohio State on the road at the Horseshoe, and then home against Michigan before finishing up against the Spartans and the Huskies. So you've still got some big tests along the way, and we'll wait to find out word of how much time Dante Moore is going to miss. Hopefully he's able to get out of the hospital and get back with the squad, get back to work. But very scary moment, you know, one of those reminders of how bang-bang these plays are. The physicality, in this case, it was extra. He was ejected, was Stevens, from the game. Somehow he's still on the sideline. Lincoln Riley asked about it, said, well, he's still part of the team. Thought the rules precluded you from doing that. But either way, he was in street clothes in the second half, still with the squad. We'll see. I don't know that there's any other penalties forthcoming, but that was one of those plays that social media is always a fun. And I say that with sarcasm dripping into a massive bucket under my seat here in the Fox Sports Radio studios, because you saw a number of folks, you slid too late. What are you going to do? Hard hit. Versus the other side of, you should never play college football again, and Lincoln Riley should get some penalty as well. Well, you coach it up, right? And you have a guy that you're not going to ban him from your squad, but you recognize the severity of the play. how violent, dangerous this game can be in moments. Moore was on the field 15 minutes before he was finally exited and taken to a local hospital. Again, the initial reports are good in terms of the feeling in his extremities, and hopefully he's got a quick recovery ahead. But for Dan Lanning and Oregon, you know, they've got Raiola. They'll lean into him. Big game here against USC after that 15-minute period. You had a fracas, right? You had a fight. So offsetting penalties off of that. Benches cleared. You had a lot of extra coming in out of that. Calmer heads prevail ultimately. But, you know, a grisly moment. That's the grim reminder of the game we love, but for a game of inches, right, where you take a blow here as Dante Moore does and exits the game. So hopefully, you know, in the 2 weeks, we get a lot of great news. He's back on the field. He's one of the guys that, you know, the price of admission. And certainly we watch the ebb and flow of these players as they go through the season. For Oregon, great hopes and aspirations. For Dante Moore, certainly the same. Plenty to come on the rest of the slate in college football. You got to hear the endings for those Wisconsin and Iowa wins. We'll do that a little bit later on. But coming up next, you know, because I love the misery, I was going to do about 14 supercuts of sad Wayne Larrabee, but I won't do it. But we'll hit the rewind button to Thursday Night Football. We'll hear from coach and quarterback after a dismal showing against the Atlanta Falcons. Just getting underway. It's Fox Sports Late Night, 877-99 on Fox. You want to get in on anything we talk about or something you've seen in the sporting universe, at Swollen Dome is where you can find me. We got fantasy for hour two. If you have any sit-start questions that you're racking your brain over, we'll get into those as well. Just get warmed up. Emmy and Mark have my back, making me sound so pretty into the late night as we continue here. Fox Sports Late Night with me, Mike Harmon, on Fox Sports Radio.
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0: 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I'm Mike Harmon. Thanks for being with us, hanging out on the iHeartRadio app. Take us wherever you are, intergalactically, I believe, as well. That works all over, plus all our affiliates nationwide. As you go into the late night, if you're heading home from a concert, a local watering hole, a game, whatever it is, however it is you're listening to us and hanging out with us. We appreciate you being part of our extended family. 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Want to hit the rewind button. Thursday night, we've skewered this one every which way but loose, but perhaps, you know, this is the window that you get to sit down and relax, start thinking about the sporting universe. And if you're me, Southside Chicago guy, and Mark's wearing a White Sox hat, so I think he'll agree with this. There's something to when a Packers team is struggling and scuffling, because it doesn't happen very often, right? We've seen it famously the year that Aaron Rodgers had himself out to a great start, got hurt, and then they had to go to Brent Hundley, and they said, no, we're not going to do that again. Plus all the, am I going to retire? Am I not? That brought you Jordan Love. Well, he's your quarterback now. And on Thursday night, we watched the Packers in a home opener. Remember, 1-1 coming into this one. You had the escape. Yeah, that's right. The escape going back to week two against the Jets, where they came back and still lots of questions about clock management and just absolutely chaotic finishing there for the Jets. And then you go back to week one, where they collapsed wholly in that fourth quarter against Carson Wentz, and the Minnesota Vikings lose that game in dramatic fashion. 39-22 was the final of that one. Well, they come into this game against Atlanta, and for Atlanta, it's like, all right, we love the skill position, guys. I think everybody loves Bijan Robinson. I don't think anybody does it. He's getting national commercials for a squad that's expected to win, what, 5.5 games coming into the year. Yeah, it was 7.5. I moved it down on my own meter, even if the betting markets didn't agree with me. Because you do have Bijan Robinson, and you do have Drake London. Okay, cool. You've got an above-average offensive line, and you've got a division that you should be able to go and be competitive within, right? We've watched the Buccaneers stumble out of the gate. A lot of hand-wringing going on there. A huge game for them here week three as those aforementioned Vikings and Kyler Murray come to town. We'll get into that later on in the fantasy pickups, as well as some of the other analysis we get deeper into the second half of the show. But you've got a squad in Carolina. Can they play defense? I don't know. Bryce Young looking better. And then you've got the New Orleans Saints that suddenly everybody wants to get shucked. Suddenly it's a very exciting thing for you. But for the Falcons coming in, quarterback play was might as well have had a guy with a Riddler outfit because we had no idea. Right? Penix was cleared weeks ago. And then like, oh, they're missing that one last thing. What's that? He can't do contact. And even if you watched him on Thursday night, still some questions of how comfortable he's feeling as bodies are flying. Fortunately for them, the Packers surmounted absolutely zero pass rush. So it's like the getting to the center of the Tootsie Roll Pop. The world doesn't know. Eventually we will. Micah Parsons was there in street clothes. He looked happy being on the sideline, but he's not there to cause any grief for you, which meant for Penix, that long delivery, the long buildup of a play was allowed to happen. We'll get to that, back to that side of things for the, you know, in a few minutes. But first, let's stay with Green Bay. Let's talk about this effort overall. When we go into the team's stats and what they allowed, 498 total yards. We watched 194 for Bijan Robinson, saw 194 for Drake London through the air. Talk about what you allowed via the air, 256 to Penix. 242 rushing. You had another six penalties. Came into the week the sixth, or the highest, most penalties allowed. Another six for 45 in this one. The run game, anemic. We'll get to that in a moment. But for Matt LaFleur, now the hot seat suddenly cranked up. He's gotten his contract extension, so seemingly a vote of confidence to weather the storm and battle through. Here's how he assessed this effort in a 35-14 loss.
1: No, I don't want to put all the blame on the offensive line. I mean, there's plenty of blame to go around. We got to catch the ball better. Certainly, there's some throws I think Jay Love would love to have back. And there's some play calls I would love to have back. Most notably that we're still in the game and we drive down to start the second half. We have a fourth and one and it's gloved. So there's enough blame to go around to everybody.
0: So we go through it, right? 17-7 halftime lead for the Falcons. The offensive line for the Packers, dismal, right? Week two, they needed to look at Tucker Kraft and have him start blocking. And no, not as a good blocking tight end. That's how banged up the offensive line was. And it was an issue and a huge question coming into the year. And already you're down several starters. You're doing rotations. You're trying to figure out how to find five guys to where it's going to work. I'll read you one team stat that can't go unacknowledged. Rushing first downs. As a team in 60 minutes of football, they had one more than all of us sitting on our asses at home watching the game. Or in my case, sitting here in the Fox Sports Radio studio, just my mouth dropping with every play as to just being absolutely confused as to what I was watching. Did I think the Packers were going to be a world-beating team this year? No, I did not. A lot of change. I like Jordan Love, I think maybe more than some, but the jury certainly and the deliberations getting a little more vocal in there, like 12 angry men. For those that remember either watching that or going to see that as a play. If you haven't, I advise you to go do it. You know, especially go back to the old black and white one from way back in the day. Some of the finest acting you're ever going to see on display in that one. But for this game, you've got a discombobulated, struggling offensive line. How do you solve things? Well, in theory, you try to get the ground game going. Remember, the Falcons came into this year. As much as we like their offensive line, defensive line, because of injuries, suspensions, and whatever else, you know, they're missing their pass rushers. They're having issues, and they're trying to find their way as well. One, rushing first down. I thought it was interesting. Jordan Love eventually bails himself out in the cut you're going to hear, but he starts off very pointedly sporting a problem that the Packers have.
2: Look at this game tonight. I think, you know, we got behind. And I think our run game's got to improve. I think when you have a solid pass game and run game kind of balancing each other, that always helps. And I feel like obviously our run game is something that we need to improve on right there. I think that'll help the pass game. And then I think, like you said, when we do have those easy completions, we got to hit those. You know, we're not executing those at a high level right now. Some gimmies that we left out there today. But I think we got to be more complimentary as offense, and tonight was definitely not that.
0: Now, this is where I raised my hand in terms of the we got down, we got away. Now, it was 17-7 after half, right? So we get into the third quarter. And in their first possession of the third quarter, 10 plays, 63 yards, 5 minutes off the clock. They decide to eschew the field goal try and go for on fourth down. They have an incomplete pass to Christian Watson. Falcons get the ball, 10 plays, 92 yards, they're in the end zone. And now we've got an issue. Now we've got an issue. Now you can say the running. They had 9 rushing attempts. Okay, for a full 60-minute game. And like I said, you're not down. You're down 10 points. This is still a game. Marshawn Lloyd, 4 attempts. Caleb Johnson, 4 attempts. Jordan Love, 1 for 0. 9 carries, 17 yards. Off the average NFL player, that's not falling down forward. Literally, from your feet, just flopping down. That's not two players. Unbelievable. 9 for 17 yards. Absolutely absurd that we're going through those motions. And that's your average, less than a human falling down. Just incredible. But you abandon it, and on fourth down, you go for it. And what kind of lack of trust? And I know Bijan Robinson had been having himself a day. I know Drake London was there, because we'll get to that in a second on the Atlanta side. But you didn't trust that your defense could go out there and do anything down 10 points? And clearly it didn't. Dejected. They go and give up a 10 play, 92 yards in response to your failed fourth down attempt. But in the moment, I'm raising my hand with LaFleur right there. It's like, all right, you packed it in on your season right there. Even if you didn't trust your run game to try to get the first down, the fact that you eschew the field goal in that moment, absolutely perplexing. Now, we mentioned Bijan Robinson, fantastic, 29, 194, and 2. Brian Robinson Jr., gave you another 50 yards and a touchdown. So you got a nice 1-2 combination for sure behind what is a good offensive line. That's going to make life a lot easier for Michael Penix Jr. Because from the Green Bay side, yeah, no run game and clearly a defense that's getting shredded. But you gave up and abandoned them. So that's more. But you give up 35 points to this Atlanta squad. Drake London was your only real receiving threat. 9 for 194. That's one hell of a threat, because we watched him just slough off defensive backs going up to try to contest a catch on multiple occasions. He only had 10 targets on the game. 68 was the long en route to the 194. Robinson had 2 for 19 out of the backfield. Austin Hooper, insert your Jaws reference, because we always do. Hooper drove the boat, and he found the end zone. 2 catches, 11 yards. I didn't realize he was still in the league, so good job by him. But it's the idea that you don't have other wide receiver options, and Kyle Pitts Sr. was a bystander. Two targets. He had as many targets as Austin Hooper had. 1 catch, 5 yards. So we'll need to see that cleaned up. But one thing you can see with a clean pocket and time to deliver, Penix throws a pretty deep ball. And that's always been the case, going back to his collegiate days before the myriad injuries got him, and right now waiting to see. In this case, you didn't see pressure from this Green Bay defense. I'm looking at a nice big zero in the sack column, and then pressures were sparse against this Atlanta offensive line. Will they be better? I don't know, but for Green Bay, certainly the alarms are out. The fear is very real. The one thing that stands out is Green Bay's defense, or I'm sorry, the Detroit defense has not been good. The Bears are navigating at least week 3 without Caleb Williams. We'll see how that they respond. They've got a big date against Philadelphia. And then Minnesota, you got Kyler Murray back under center as they go on the road against Tampa, a team that's flailing. So in division, it's been enough to where it's cannibalization, to where all hope is not lost. Again, you stole that game against the Jets. They all count the same. But the idea here for the Falcons is now you're 1-2, and you found a little bit of offense. You found a little bit with your trigger man there. Now, you got a week 4 date going up against the division rival in New Orleans, week 5, Baltimore, week 6, the aforementioned Bears, before we get deeper into the schedule. But for Michael Penix Jr., the question is, and the hope is, that you get more of the delivery of the deep ball, stretching the field, which allows Bijan Robinson to go to work. Not that he's going to struggle on his own, don't get me wrong. We've seen it even without Penix there, and in the games where you didn't have much of a passing attack at all, he'll still get his for you fantasy owners most weeks. But when you're looking at the Falcons as a squad, when it looked like all hope was lost, is Michael Penix ever going to be the guy they expected him at number 8? I don't know. But it's the idea that you at least had some semblance of an offensive threat, and the downfield threat was there, pushing the ball, being able to spread the field a little bit. So I'm intrigued, at least what I saw on Thursday. Now, I say that with my, I can think of both things, right? Where I'm like, okay, that some optimism for the Falcons, but by the same token, looking at the Packers going, is that where we're at after 3 weeks? That kind of effort, Jordan Love raising his hand on the run game. I think to some degree you can read that as a, hey, coach, why did we abandon the run? And then recognizing, okay, once it really got out of sorts, okay, we had to keep passing the ball. And you saw Watson got his. That's fine. You know, again, great for fantasy purposes and for empty stats. But an absolute beatdown at home in a game, your favorite, only 4.5. Okay, fine. But an Atlanta team reeling, and that you weren't able to scheme it up and get after Penix. Because the one thing we can all agree on, it's fun once the ball actually gets out of his arm. Boy, that windup reminds me of an old pitching machine when I was in playing Little League. And you'd wait and wait and anticipate, or maybe you'd go out with your buddies, right, mini golf place, and then hit the batting cages, and you're waiting for that arm to scoop the ball and come around. And like, that's Michael Penix's delivery, which against a team with a pass rush, I'm a bit scared for. But you know what? We didn't see it in week 3. Instead, the panic meter has risen, to DEFCON 1. I think that's the worst of things there in Green Bay for LaFleur, Love, and company. More on the NFL as we roll through. Coming up next, as we continue here. Fox Sports Late Night. You want to react to any of it? Again, 877-996-6369. 99 on Fox is the number. At Swollen Dome. Find me in the Twitterverse. Take a look at our Chicagoisms, because there's also a couple of fun little addendums to that. There's a new beer that you can have, and I wonder if it's actually got what's advertised in the title. Talk about that. Talk about the White Sox. I'm talking about going to the playoffs, dang it. That's what we got here as we wait for the final day of the Major League Baseball season. All that and more as we continue. Fox Sports Late Night with me, Mike Harmon, on Fox Sports Radio.
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0: 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I'm Mike Harmon. Thanks for hanging out with us, giving us a few minutes of your time. 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Now, I've been doing radio here at Fox Sports Radio for quite some time. Jason Smith and I, if you listen, you get little glimpses into our lives, our fandom, and our souls. For those that are new to the sound of my voice, hopefully it's tolerable. We'll keep you excitable and upright over the course of the next 4 hours with some NFL talk, some college talk, and a bunch of random non sequiturs about sports, entertainment, trading cards, etc. But one thing that is out front is that I love me some South Side of Chicago, my roots, and my Chicago teams. So we're going to be a little self-indulgent as we do each and every week at this time.
8: He's Mike.
16: I'm kind of a big deal.
8: That's Mark.
17: It does hurt.
8: Just a couple of guys from Southside Chicago.
19: I don't think we're cursed.
8: Living in the past, the present, and future. It's time for Mike and Mighty Mark.
0: Oh, there it is. As Mark's wearing his Curly C White Sox hat going all the way back. We commiserate over the White Sox, the Bears, and all things Chicago. I've now got some old style in the fridge for later on. So, you know, we got to have, and we do have the Chicago pizza place. So at some point, that's going to be one of our late night gluttony fests here, Mark. But White Sox are making the playoffs here. Didn't win the division. Lost to the Rockies 9-6 earlier today. But a playoff berth. Do you need to rub your eyes and make sure you're awake?
17: Let's just start with the first part.
21: Playoffs.
17: I know it's baseball, but playoffs.
0: Nicely done. Anytime we can reference our old colleague, Jim Mora.
17: If you could just say the word, I mean, I know it's a different sport, but Chicago fans is very happy that, like I said, Sox are no longer embarrassing. They've actually been winning games, and now they've achieved greatness for a little while. They've gotten to a better place. Made everybody in Chicago very happy.
0: He's very excited. You know, we also got into the record books as Montgomery set a single season strikeout record. How about that? 224.
17: Yikes.
0: On the year. His rate of strikeout was actually lower than Murakami's. But either way, when they connected, they hit it a long way. 324 losses over the last 3 years. White Sox heading into the playoffs. As we've got the final day of the regular season tomorrow, still waiting on the AL West. We'll talk about that a little bit later on in the show, because there's a lot of hand-wringing and complaining. And it reminds me of about 15 years ago in the NFL when we had the same level of complaints. Now for the Bears. Chicago Bears, a difficult week two loss to Brian Flores and the Minnesota Vikings. For several days, we've heard and seen several memes, or several thousand memes, I should say, on Caleb Williams and his injury. Perhaps the best for me was the Pope going Mr. Miyagi to try to go to work on Caleb Williams. So we'd come to find out, hamstring strain. But in the immediacy of it, I think a lot of people threw their remote controls, Mark.
17: I was just thinking, you know, seeing the highlights, lowlights of Caleb falling on the ground. I just thought, you know what? If somebody could capture that, he probably screamed. It's going to look bad. So all of the interwebs are going to have fun embarrassing him some kind of way. I never saw. I just heard about all the memes. I'm sure they were spectacular.
0: No, you're smart to stay off social media. Some of them are very cruel because the cart did come out.
17: You mean the internet was cruel to somebody?
0: Well, you know, the usual suspects in our sports media landscape. You know, the dopey hot takery that we love or don't. Subject to one every once in a while, but I like to think I'm a little more pragmatic and keep it more even-keeled. But
17: the internet was turning on people?
0: Well, you know, it's just Caleb Williams. I think people already had that liking problem with him going back to his USC days. The scream on the field certainly was one that I thought there was an expletive that he held back because he knew he had the touchdown. And so it was more about the frustration of not finishing the play than perhaps the injury in the moment. But then eventually the card came out. And now with Bagent, he's been cleared concussion protocol, but no guarantee he plays on Monday night against the Philadelphia Eagles. So you've got Case Keenum up and at the ready. But the Bagent play was one, like, for as much as the world spent on the Williams injury and the aftermath, Mark, there were so many points in that game against the Vikings that I probably should have done a 9-hour podcast breaking down all the disappointing plays and fails.
17: You're just looking at the highlights of just, you know, mistakes and just those things that you guys had 59. And then now you can't, you know, you all forgot how to play football. You forgot how to make a first down. You forgot those important things that make games important.
0: That's it. Roush with a big opportunity and a drop that would have been a touchdown. Defenders did a good job, and we always know Flores' defense is going to give you fits, but add that, the rain, some ball security issues, and then Colston Loveland being called on to stay in and block on the final play, and that's where Bagent ended up getting the concussion. So we'll see what happens for Monday Night Football, but a tough spot. Eagles coming into town, 4.5-point favorites, 42.5 the total. What do you think, Mark? Can they win the game behind either Keenum or whatever Bagent brings?
17: Hopefully the Bears can get behind bad weather and make that work for them, because that's always a good thing. I mean, if they're home, hopefully bad weather can cheer them on and make a difference.
0: Home day at Soldier Field. We'll talk about playing surfaces a little bit later on, because we got that big game in Rio, and that's been the hot topic. And if you looked at any of the videos there, you've got a better surface than the bounce house that you rent for a kid's birthday party. But we got all that and more coming up as we continue. Nothing to see here, really, nothing, because it's all about the game. Let's talk Rio. Let's talk Baltimore and Cowboys next on Fox.
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21: 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And look, every year on this stage, something happens that nobody saw coming. 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So don't hear about it Monday. 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

0: Here's what you need to know.
1: Major League Baseball's regular season ends on Sunday. Texas and Houston are still tied for first in the AL West. Houston does hold the tiebreaker. San Diego Saturday night ended Arizona's six-game winning streak 10-7. The Padres clinched home field for a wild card series. Diamondbacks still a game back of Philadelphia for the last NL wild card spot. Philly lost at home 12-1 to Tampa Bay. Cleveland won. White Sox lost. The Cleveland Guardians took the AL Central crown. In college football, number one Texas was a winner at Tennessee 20-17. Florida all over fourth-ranked Ole Miss 52-28. And 10th-ranked LSU beat Texas A&M 35-6. Oregon was a winner at USC 41-27. But Oregon star quarterback Dante Moore in the first half was taken off in an ambulance after an illegal hit to his helmet. Wisconsin with late scores won at Penn State. I'm Steve DeSager.
0: This is Fox Sports Late Night. And we never stop the party, whether it's your sports and entertainment from earlier or setting you up for late today. 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
2: Greetings, welcome in hour two of the program. Blessed to be with you here as we start Sunday morning here on the West Coast. For those of you closing down local establishments, restaurants, bars, whatever, or just working through the shift, thanks for being with us and letting us keep you company, enrage, engage, enlighten, and delight, all those kind of things as we go through. Sounded like a wrestling manager from the 1980s as we roll through. 877-99 on Fox is the number. Find me over at Swollen Dome on Twitter. It's at Harmon Rants. We're going to start doing more in the TikTok world as well. Short bursts of me screaming like a lunatic. So please come on in and set a spell. Coming up in about 20 minutes from now, we'll do our fantasy files. Brandon Deutsch will stop by. We'll go through some of the good, the bad, the ugly, and expectations of week three as we roll through. But one of the games of the day, both for the teams involved, but also all the background story, is coming out of Rio de Janeiro, and it's a late afternoon window game. Baltimore and Dallas, one we're expecting points. We've seen the over-under into the low 50s as we get ready for that one. But a lot of the attention, and deservedly so, as we've done with some of the international matchups, and I always remind folks, we were just talking at the end of last hour about the wonderful world of Soldier Field, right? Remember the Park District and their management thereof. You can have the Friday night high school football game, a Saturday, a concert, or a tractor pull, and Sunday night be ready for Bears football. Not exactly the best of surfaces and conditions. We always say that Roger Bossard, they should figure out how to clone him, the man known as the Sod Father, who's taken care of Comiskey Park, Raitt Field, and everything all the way through for the White Sox. But we go to Stadium Maracanã, and Maracanã, because, you know, you have to look it up and figure out what the hell are we talking about. It's a parrot native to the region here, the Tupi-Guarani language. It means green bird, and that's one to grow on. But that stadium we're going to be talking about, belonged to the Maracanã River in Rio, and the loud calling birds, which sometimes will be louder than some of the crowds that you see, at some of these events, right? Built for the 1950 World Cup, named after the neighborhood, and here we stand. It's been a concern these last couple of weeks as we come towards the game and you start seeing statements. Hey, executive director of the NFL Players Association said both the NFL and the Players Union have had experts monitoring the field conditions for the game. They're worried about loose turf leading to too much slipping. That was what the union contended. Traction and stability. And so they went and reinforced the stitching, making sure the turf's held together. And I don't know if you, for those of you that have traversed in the interwebs, you go and do a quick search, either Google or Twitter or whatever, and you see some patches of the field that leave you a bit uneasy. I referenced the stitched together, taped together, right? How many times, and y'all out there, if you got kids or, you know, nieces, nephew, you've attended one of these birthday parties, or maybe you've had the truck roll up with the monster bounce house, insert theme here. It looks like the Justice League, you know, the Hall of Justice or maybe where the Legion of Doom were hanging out. But, you know, you've got, you know, a castle or whatever structure that you blow up, and then you open it up and you get inside, and there's some duct tape where obviously there have been some structural issues. That's kind of what this field looked like and everything that I saw. It's like, patch it up, make it nice. Does it look, it's going to televise terribly. This is one where you wish you had the, or I'm sure the production teams wish they truly had the AI opportunity to make the field look a lot better, because it's going to look terrible. It's going to photograph terribly. And naturally, we start getting into a lot of the discussions about player safety, and that

they're seeing, and the players, you're going to have to be ready to go and make those quick in-game adjustments. All right, this is where you have to be ready to switch those out and have your team adjust, because I think you're going to have different playing surfaces, right, where we're talking about what it looks like over the 40-40, but once we get towards the red zones, we're going to have a little bit of difference as you get in. And we've talked about that a little bit. We've heard that from a couple of the local soccer clubs that play there on a weekly basis. The concerns of that playing surface come into play. So it's going to be, 80 degrees was the temperature midday on Saturday. Expected more of the same. And you've got folks that have traveled through, fans of other teams just saying, wait, I can go to Brazil for a game. I'm in. Which is cool. And the Chargers were there a couple years ago. I know that got rave reviews for what they were able to see. And, you know, you got the extra security and whatever. And that's all fine and good as you go out and about in the city. But when we're talking about the safety of the field at play, we're talking about two of the high-powered offenses. I mean, Dak Prescott was running around going with a shirt that said greatest offense there is in the preseason. That remains to be seen. But for Baltimore, you've got a number of injuries already coming into the game. You talk about Zay Flowers, not expected to go. You've got Ronnie Stanley, one of the linchpins to that offensive line, and the reason, and one of the reasons, beyond just his own superhuman ability, of what we've been able to see from the continuing legacy that Derrick Henry builds on a week-to-week basis. This game's expected to be into the 50s when we talk about the point total. So this is one, the fireworks, and you're hoping that the footing is good. We don't need any lower body injuries, right? We talked about the Caleb Williams injury last hour. We'll talk about it a little bit more as we get ready for kicking off a full week three preview. But a lot of lower body soft tissue injuries across the NFL. The injury lists are very long already. And anytime you go into an atmosphere with a surface where everybody's a bit trepidatious, I think Kyle Hamilton said it best, going, hey, we're the assets for this league, right? It needs us for sustained greatness. The counter is always, hey, as long as money's flowing, you know, folks root for laundry. And that's true to a point. But you see where attendance, and even if the tickets are sold, there's no ancillary parking, concessions, and other dollars going through if the product is bad. But you also still need your stars to be able to play and show out. And now any given Sunday, you see greatness, you see heroics, but we also know that, you know, if you're going and doing 60 to 70 offensive plays, that's 60 or 70 opportunities for peril. You got enough to worry about in terms of 250 to 300 pound men catapulting at your legs, and trying to take you out, on an every down basis. You shouldn't have to worry that the field that you're playing on is going to give way as well to make things unstable. So that's one of the concerns here, and we've talked about it, right? Whenever the CBA comes up, as it will at the end of the decade, the rubber meets the road. And I say that tongue firmly planted in cheek as we're talking about a surface getting stitched together, you know, like that little guy that showed up to put Woody's arm back on. In Toy Story, when there was the big buyer and the arm came off and it was the little guy that was playing chess, and all of a sudden he comes in and he's threading his needle and making him good as new so that Wayne Knight in his chicken outfit could sell him to the highest bidder in Japan. Come on, you all remember this. Toy Story 2. If you got a kid, you've seen it a million times. It's my second Toy Story reference of the night. But the idea being that you had to go and make sure that field experts were stitching things together like that perfectly or as well as can be expected. Does that pass? Yeah, it's good enough. All right, it's near mint now, right? Yeah, okay, good. No, I mean, that's where we're at in a league that generates billions upon billions of dollars. Look, I got no problem with the international games. I trumpet it. Wherever you can go find more money, more fans and eyeballs to go in whatever jersey they're going to wear, care. That's the greatness of going anywhere on an NFL Sunday. Go to the local watering hole that, you know, in any town USA. Out here in Los Angeles, we've got bars for everything. Unfortunately, Bears play on Monday night, so I can't report back with the one that I found to go. I'll have to do that for week four, do my mission to go see what kind of jerseys are there. But I can tell you, years ago, we went to a place here in Burbank.

0: Jonas Knox, myself, our old late board op, Frank, the Tank. You know, we went and watched the Bears, and the litany of jerseys that you had assembled there over a 40 to 50 year run of Bears football. You smiled, you laughed, you remembered highlights, lowlights, draft failures, all of those things. That's what it is going to and looking at these international games and the fans that travel there or that have adopted the team in that town, that city, that country, is that tapestry of why we love the game. And, you know, it's something that needs to be guarded. And the players have power to do so, at least to a degree. Do you want to slow it down in terms of these games? Not necessarily wanting to make them come off the schedule, but you want to make sure you're going into an environment where not only is your safety protected, again, exiting, entering, all of that, and when you're in town, but when you're on the pitch, in this case, converted to a football field, that you feel that you can run your normal play sets, that you can do your normal plants and cuts, and that the field is not going to be ultimately the easy blame. We do that anyway. We've got plenty of stadiums here, as I mentioned, Soldier Field being one of them. Go out New York, New Jersey, go Philadelphia. There's plenty of them where you're like, all right, that surface is not good. Well, you go and play eight or more games a year, and the machine keeps rolling on. Only when you, as a collective player base, come back and saying this is one of the safety issues we need addressed, and again, for a few dollars more, it's very easy to fracture. What you have is a very wide swath of guys that end up voting on this. Some never get the great information and full information from their team reps, but you also have the idea of that tail. Whenever we do that average of 3 years NFL career, that tail is really long. And those guys that are at the end on those 3 years, they're just trying to get an extra year of service time. They're trying to get that extra paycheck to put away whatever percentage in the bank, but also when you're talking about benefits and everything else, getting the most that they can out of the league. And so they're going to fight for every dollar they can get now, whereas the guys on the other end that are long in the game, they've made their money, they've got a lot of it, you always want a little bit more, but the long-term considerations when it comes to health and safety aren't necessarily on the same for them. And so until you get some consensus there, the 48 and a half cents on the dollar that they get for every dollar the NFL makes is going to be just enough. Wait, we're going to make how much more off of this? The fracturing of the TV packages. I know a lot of friends, I used to give out passwords to some of my subscriptions. I'm probably going to get in trouble for saying it. And then I couldn't get on because they were logged on. It's like, get off. I would like to watch a game now. But it's the idea being that I know folks have been priced out of some of this, and you've got to make judicious choices to it. And that's part of the equation. But it gets everybody paid, everybody fed, associated with the league. So they'll continue down that path. And we have to recognize the same. But what we'd also expect as a fan base, as a consumer base, is that we want the best product available out there. And I get it. Some of the matchups on the 272, I celebrate them all. Some have to rank near the bottom. Again, we don't want the playing surface to be a reason that it drifts down into that lower part of our year-end rankings, as it were. Tomorrow, we're expecting fireworks. It's Baltimore. It's Dallas. Hopefully, we get it. And hopefully, we're not talking about statements from the league regarding playing surfaces once we actually kick this game off. Mike Harmon here, Fox Sports Late Night. Coming up as we continue, week 3, fantasy football. Maybe you're already in an 0-2 hole. Maybe your team is the fantasy version of the Green Bay Packers. Oh, wait, no, that would mean at least for fantasy purposes, you still had a couple of guys you liked. All of that and more. Brandon Deutsch stops in. We talk week 3, find you some risers and guys you can cut bait on safely. Next, here on Fox Sports Radio.
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0: You know, by the end of the night, I turn my voice up and up. I might be able to hit a couple of these notes. Welcome back in. Fox Sports Late Night, Mike Harmon. With you deep into the overnight, we're into early Sunday morning, which means we're several hours away from a full slate of NFL games. One already in the books, 35-14. Talked about it last hour. The podcast will go up as we finish the show. We'll revisit that a little bit later on. Why? Because, for the Southside Chicago boy, mocking the Packers is never going to go out of style. 35-14, your Falcons winners. Why don't we use that as the jumping off point? Because we welcome in Brandon Deutsch. Time for some fantasy talk.
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0: At BSD Takes, where you find him in the Twitterverse, at Brandon S. Deutsch in TikTok and Instagram. Brandon, week three underway. Michael Penix Jr., with no Packers pass rush, had plenty of time for that long windup. Is he rosterable after what you saw passing to Drake London?
3: I don't know about that. But, I mean, talk about an upgrade over Cooper Rush. Bijan Robinson, I know, had 30 fantasy points week one because they gave him like nine catches for 90-something yards in week one. But, I mean, man, was he good. With just Michael Penix getting that ball out quicker, getting the ball to Drake London, actually throwing the ball downfield. But no, I don't think he's rosterable yet. I need to see a few more. I mean, the Packers defense is pretty bad this year.
0: I thought you were going to say, I need to see a couple more quarterbacks injured. Oh, is that too low-hanging fruit here as we get into week three? Because that's the concern across the league for a number of these matchups.
3: I think they have an over-under of 4.5 quarterbacks to go under center this year. And it's like people have been picking the over, even though, you know, Jack Strand has been in. Tua at some point probably takes a snap.
0: Yeah, we've already seen three. So, like, it was 3.5 early. I'm like, yeah, that's we go way over that.
3: Did they trade for somebody? I don't know. Maybe if they keep winning, they won't have to.
0: No, and that's the key, right? Keep Penix upright, and we'll see what Tua, if he ever finds himself back on the field. Remember, when they went from what was expected to be Tua week one to Cooper Rush, the line moved all of 1 point. Happy returns as we look at Minnesota on the road at Tampa Bay. Tampa Bay's got all sorts of problems. Baker Mayfield and company get a tough task because Brian Flores' defense is coming to town. But Kyler Murray back on the field as well. So Justin Jefferson owners, happy or sad by the return?
3: I think happy. This is a good thing for Justin Jefferson. I think Kyler's projected 17 fantasy points in PBR leagues, and this is a guy who can use his legs to extend plays. I think Tampa's defense has looked really poor to start the year. They're not getting much of a pass rush. Reuben Bain's been ineffective. I just don't think this is going to be the 9-3 game it was last week, you know, against the Bears. The weather wasn't great. I do think Tampa will be able to put up points, but I'm concerned about Igbuka. You know, though he has had two 10 fantasy point games, we're looking at not a decent target share. Bucky Irving's really the only startable, consistent guy on that team, and I think he'll be used again because blitz heavy defense in Minnesota. Baker's going to have to get that ball out quick. So even against the number one rushing defense so far this season, fantasy point wise, in Minnesota, I'd start Bucky Irving. But yeah, I mean, Kyler, Justin are both starts. I wouldn't start Jordan Addison. I wouldn't start anybody else. Aaron Jones is maybe.
0: He's back from injury. So, like, much like the Bucky Irving, we're just talking about touch count.
3: Yeah.
0: Gets you as a back end two. And then you're just praying for some upside.
3: Yeah, you're praying for more upside. Praying Aaron Jones gets in the end zone because, I mean, that was brutal last week, but he got touches. So,
0: but that's all we can ask for, right? All we can ask for is opportunity. Like we talk about it with wide receivers. I at least need to see a share count. Snap count's great, but I need to see that they trust and are going to push the ball to you. What's tough with Tampa right now is for this matchup, mentioned Ibuka, supposed to be the guy spreading the ball around ineffectively at that. But now you talk about a Minnesota pass defense that ranks among the best. And yes, the rain-soaked game. We're talking track history with Brian Flores here.
3: I mean, yeah, it might be brutal for the Buccaneers, but we'll see what happens. I mean, I don't think Jones is super trustworthy on the Minnesota side, but it's kind of like by default, Mason's still injured. Bad Bucs defense. Might as well. I guess He's not the riskiest, but not the safest start. I think Bucky's pretty safe, but Igbuka is a really risky start. I'd lean benching him if you got anybody that's out that is a better matchup than, obviously, Minnesota is ranked number one this year.
0: I concur. At BSD Takes on Twitter, at Brandon S. Deutsch, at Swollen Dome is where you find me. You want to get some fantasy questions in, we'll try to answer them here or certainly ahead of kickoff for you as we get deep into the late night, early morning here on a Sunday. Curiosity here, Cincinnati, 3.5-point favorites on the road at Pittsburgh. On the Pittsburgh side, look, when we did our I Watch Flex, the podcast is up and rolling for this week. I threw out DK Metcalf as a ninja just for the fact that he's got 19 targets through 2 weeks.
3: That's what I was going to say.
0: Just
3: yeah.
0: Opportunity, and eventually maybe you catch lightning in a bottle. But we've watched that Cincinnati defensive front. It's hard to start anybody on the Pittsburgh side with great confidence. Meanwhile, for Cincinnati, you had the big catch from Ja'Marr Chase. He ends up with a 23-point day. But overall, that offense still not quite what we anticipated.
3: Yeah, I mean, Chase Brown's, what, 11 fantasy points, 18 fantasy points. It's not like he's had a huge game yet. I think we're still waiting for that. Burrow really hasn't had a big game. It's been, you know, a Ja'Marr Chase game. And then Burrow wasn't that great against Tampa week one, right? So, again, this is going to be, it's one of those weird games, though, Mike. Like, the Steelers, no one's believing in them. They win these games, typically, when everyone's picking the Bengals. Bengals look good. Division game. You're right. DK, 19 targets so far. He's bound to catch some. And Jalen Warren's list is questionable. If he plays, he should be pretty startable. Other than that, I mean, you can't start Aaron Rodgers. You can't start Pittman coming off of an injury, sure. Right? It's difficult. For Cincinnati side, I wasn't a big T. Higgins fan coming into to fantasy drafts simply because, you know, Ja'Marr Chase is still there, but he's kind of, you have to start him too and just pray for the upside. He's like a Jameson Williams plus if it was a streaming service. You know, you'll get maybe like 35 fantasy points. If everything goes right with T, you could have a big T. Higgins game. But you don't have as much downside as we've seen with Jameson Williams. That's kind of how I attribute the fantasy point upswing and upside for T. Higgins. But yeah, I mean, this is a brutal game for Pittsburgh's side.
0: So one of the games of the day, and desperation, as they say, is a stinky cologne. Up and down the 405, I've got all the accident injury attorneys, but we do have supercharger billboards every now and again trying to sell me that this team was going to be great. Thus far, not working for Mike McDaniel and company. On the road at Buffalo, a machine rolling with their new head coach, and for Josh Allen, 7.5-point favorites. I think it's like 90% of the money is coming in on Buffalo, but Justin Herbert, and the offense, I shrug going, when's it going to happen, if it happens?
3: I think it's this week. I do. I'm all in on Ladd McConkey. He has had a decent target percentage so far this season. Snap share, everything. Scored a touchdown week one against Arizona, right? This is a guy that I think can go for 25, 30 fantasy points. I think Justin Herbert now, since there's not as much pressure because everyone's kind of hating on him, they're like, hey, he's not good. So all of a sudden, you're going to see a vintage 350-yard, three-touchdown performance for Justin Herbert, and we'll see a big Ladd McConkey day, big Omarion Hampton day. I wouldn't be shocked if the Chargers win because they kind of have to win, right? And Buffalo's defense is not great.
0: That's the big question, right? Rubber meets the road. Is this a get-right for the Buffalo defense against a struggling Chargers offense? Because they haven't solved the interior of their offensive line. Right,
3: no.
0: Lost their center. You've got Slater and all, but the middle has just been a mess to where in week one, Justin Herbert, who never says anything, was at the podium complaining about what they were doing there. But now you look at a Buffalo squad that's given up chunk yardage and big plays. Can McDaniel scheme it up? And you mentioned McConkey. Hampton's gotten his opportunity. Again, we're talking about touch count and whatever. The fumbles are unfortunate, but if a guy's still going to touch the ball 15 times a game, he's in your fantasy lineup. But trying to figure out who a number two would be.
3: Yeah, I mean, QJ is due for a big game at some point, right? I mean, at some point, he's going to have his 25 fantasy point game like he had against, I think it was New York last year, that big 60-yard touchdown. Trey Harris is another guy they like to use a lot. But the guy I'm looking at that is a sneaky, sneaky start, I know you're going to ask me about it later, I love this stack if you are still have the courage to start Justin Herbert. I think Aronde Gadsden has his best game of the season. Both other tight ends are hurt, and Njoku's on IR. Obviously, Kohler got hurt as well. Yeah. I think Gadsden, somebody that got a touchdown last week, great fantasy football flex option for this game against Buffalo. That's given up around 31 points per game. So I think Gadsden, Hampton, and Ladd are all solid starts, and Herbert in this game. And for Buffalo's side, obviously James Cook, Josh Allen, DJ Moore if he plays, and if he doesn't, you know, I wouldn't feel comfortable starting Khalil Shakir.
0: I'll get my 10 to 15 points out of him, though. I get my 5 for 51. I can set it and forget it. 51.5 your total. Sam Darnold returns against Washington. Washington's got to play Mariota. This one, 39.5 is the total. Other than the Seattle defense and JSN, what are we feeling?
3: I don't think this one's tough. This is a tough game. Again, JSN's been the only trustworthy guy. It kind of seems like at some point Jadarian Price's talent will outweigh Helani and Wilson's touches at some point, right? Because those guys are just not that quick, and Price is a game changer.
0: Packers wish they had Emmanuel Wilson back though. Right?
3: Yeah. Oh my God. Goodness. Do they need a rushing attack? That's a separate conversation. But yeah, look, I think Price is probably a sneaky flex option. And that sounds like cookie cutter to say because people drafted him in the sixth round, right?
0: Yeah,
3: like
0: but he should be a flex option, but back out on the bench after what Wilson did a week ago.
3: But they should be ahead the entire game, right?
0: That's
3: Jadarian Price should be good. Obviously, JSN should be good. Darnold, I wouldn't start until we see more of it. I mean, this could be a game, too, where they want Darnold to get his feet under him. He might only play a half. And if they're ahead by a lot, because I mean, I don't think Mariota's scaring anybody. Terry McLaurin hasn't looked great to start the year, and I would sit McLaurin, Diggs, everybody on that.
0: Yeah, McLaurin's been struggling, no question about that. BSD Takes, where you find him in the Twitterverse. Brandon S. Deutsch on the Instagram and TikTok forums as we roll through. Let's see, Las Vegas going up against New Orleans. We've got some magic from Captain Kirk. The yardage isn't there, but 6 touchdown passes and the return of Brock Bowers.
3: Hopefully. I mean, he's returning, right? I mean, he's listed questionable, but everyone's like...
0: It's a question of what level you get, and that's yeah. Where we get into that. How much do you trust? All right, we can get him in for 20 snaps, 30 snaps. I'm of the opinion, look, you're 2-0. You've got a guy that is one of your main assets for the next several years. I'm not pushing it.
3: Yeah.
0: I wouldn't, but the thirst to potentially be 3-0 and go into New Orleans and steal the game might be too much for a young coaching staff.
3: I think it benefits the Raiders too that this game's at 1:25 Pacific. Like typically this would be a 10 a.m. start.
0: Sure.
3: I mean, the Niners got the 10 a.m. start in New Orleans last year in week two, but you know, Vegas, Trey Tucker's an interesting play, right? Like Brock Bowers, I think might be just used as a decoy a lot of this game. I think you have to start him if he goes, you have to play him. He's one of those like McBride, Bowers, even Kraft. Like I still think Kraft is a weekly start. I don't care that he hasn't put up fantasy points. Like he once he gets back to even a fragment of himself, he'll be a start. I think it's the same thing with Bowers. Like if he gets 3 for 27, I'm not freaking out tomorrow. You know, like I feel like the upside is still 6 for 100, and like you're just hoping that maybe we get somewhere in the middle. But it's just difficult to trust anyone else on that offense. Really, I mean, they signed Jalen Naylor. Trey Tucker had one game, but it wasn't really much 2 weeks ago, right? Like, you just don't know who's going to get a lot of targets in this game. Genty is really the only trustworthy option on Vegas right now.
0: No, that's
3: fantasy.
0: It. Yeah, as you roll it through, Shuck's been fantastic, leading in yardage, 42.5 the total on that one. What I want to get to, it's kind of interesting because all week they played a little bit of decoy with Jonah Coleman. In Denver, he's at practice, but then listed officially as DNPs. Public portion, you see him, then you don't, cat and mouse. Now it's Tyler Bidet.
3: Yeah.
0: With Coleman going to the IR for at least 4 weeks.
3: Yeah, I mean, I picked him up in a few leagues. This backfield, it's so hard to project what's going to happen. I think if I had to start any of the backfield players for Denver, shockingly, it would be R.J. Harvey.
0: Your receptions out of the
3: backfield. Yeah, I mean, like, Dobbins has looked bad. You don't know what's going to happen with... He hasn't scored a touchdown yet, Dobbins. I know that for a fact because I have him rostered in one of my leagues. I have him, Coleman, and Harvey. I have, like, all three in one league just for the heck of it. But I think you got to go to the receptions. I also think, like, the Rams pass rush at some point will improve. And, you know, Nick's loves to throw to Harvey. And by the way, Sean Payton and Davis Webb, they like to get involved RJ Harvey as a receiver. So I feel like in PPR leagues, you just kind of have to trust him at that point. I mean, you can't play Bidet. You can't really rely on Dobbins. And I'm not saying you can rely on Harvey, but I think he's a sneaky flex option. Finally, I think you look at the receptions. It's been pretty consistent, even though the snap share hasn't been great. And if you have returning yards or whatever in one of your leagues, I mean, he's been valuable in a league I have where return yards mean something because he's been returning some kicks.
0: Yes, he start adding all sorts of categories. It goes out the window. It's like, what do we do? Yeah, it's like when individual defensive players came in and suddenly linebackers were the most important people in fantasy land because they would overweight tackles.
3: Yeah.
0: And especially when guys were playing at home. Luke Kuechly and Brian Urlacher and Ray Lewis owners out there, you won a lot of leagues back in the day. We got one coming in from Josh. Wide receivers, which three would you start? All right, I'm going to kick Jacoby Lane to the side. But Rice, Abuka, Parker Washington, Michael Wilson. Who's the odd man out?
3: So
0: Wilson against your San Francisco 49ers. Abuka against Minnesota, as we talked about. Parker Washington, not the greatest of matchups. That one, they're not expecting points with a matchup against New England. Might see himself a lot of Gonzalez.
3: I honestly think we're getting to this point with Parker Washington where he's must start every single week. Right. It doesn't matter. Like against Denver, he put up fantasy points. Why wouldn't he put up fantasy points against Gonzalez if, you know, it's Sertan shadowing him for a bit last week and still find a way? And, you know, he's moved around. He's a slot guy, that's right? True. It's different. Yep. He's not like a true outside receiver. So, I mean, he's a must start. I think Michael Wilson at this point is a must start against San Francisco. No pass rush, no Nick Bosa. I mean, Brissett last year threw for like 500 yards.
0: They're looking for Judon and anybody that's got a pulse.
3: I mean, I'm sure they've called Joey. Joey's retired. they've called everybody. I mean, Leonard Floyd probably inevitably ends up getting signed by them and playing next week against Denver. But he's not. I mean, they're going to have the worst defensive line of any team in football this
0: weekend.
3: They
0: don't even have enough IR spots to put these guys on IR at this point.
3: Michael Wilson scored like 30 fantasy points last year against the 49ers the last time he played them. So,
0: all right. So there's two. Rice. Ibuka.
3: I think you got to go Rice. Until we see, like, I'm not confident in it, but Ibuka has a brutal matchup and I'm more confident in Rice. For whatever reason, whether you agree with it or not, he still gets looks and his yards after the catch is an asset.
0: Chiefs on the road at Miami, 45.5 the total, 10.5-point favorites. Could be a run fest. This might be a spot where a sneaky play becomes Emmett Johnson. Maybe. Yep.
3: I like it. I mean, Reed said they were going to give Emmett Johnson more touches. He's one of those guys we've been talking about it for weeks on waivers. I mean, I picked him up a few weeks ago.
0: Yeah, the I Watch Flex podcast, Brandon, a part of that. We've been talking quite a bit about Emmett Johnson.
3: Yeah, he's great. I mean, he could be a sneaky play as well. I like Kenyon Sadiq, too. Want to throw that out there. Nice sneaky play if you need tight end help.
0: There's a jet that makes the board. 48.5 the total in that one, by the way.
3: Hey, this is a different Jets team for now.
0: We'll see.
3: For now.
0: But at least right now, they're entertaining. As long as you don't have to get into two-minute decisions by your coaching staff. At BASD Takes, where you find them on Twitter. Brandon S. Deutsch, thanks for coming in. That's the Fantasy Files for this week. We'll do it again next week.
3: Sounds like a plan. Thank you for having me, Mike.
0: There you go. Brandon Deutsch with us each and every week here on the show. He's also part of the I Want Your Flex podcast. Dan Beyer, Brandon, and I each and every week, multiple times. We'll do one Monday night as we recap. We'll see how happy I am with the Bears and the Eagles on that one. Coming up next, as we continue, the man, the one, we talk about one ring. How about one jersey? A big contract was signed this week. What does it mean for the future of a certain franchise? We'll do it next here. It's Fox Sports Late Night with me, Mike Harmon, on Fox Sports Radio.
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0: What's that about? 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The card, which is great, great thought, goes into a box or finds the circular, the recycling bin pretty fast. So the iHeartRadio app is with you always, as well as the sound of my voice. So we say 7 to 11 Pacific weeknights here with Jason Smith, the I Watch Flex podcast with Dan Beyer and with Brandon Deutsch. He's our executive producer there, does his streaming defenses, chimes in on some of the sleepers. He'll join us each and every week on the program as well. But what was I alluding to? Empty stats. Well, Steph Curry, after some deliberation, he said all the right things like, I'm not going anywhere. 2-year extension worth $116 million. Now, based on his age and years in the league, you know, there's only so much of the cap that you're allowed to pay. So it's like 35%, I believe, is the max in that regard. So we'll actually take a little bit of a haircut here over the next couple of years. But you get into that point of, does he still want to win at that level and that rate? Now, you look at Jimmy Butler, you look at Porzingis, you look at some of the players on the roster, Draymond Green being the other, who are in the final years of their deal. Steve Kerr came back for another run, and Curry had one more year on his deal, so add another two, the second of which is a player option, so that's one to hang a star on. But you just get to the point, and I dig the idea of a one-jersey player. Something I certainly grew up in, and I see Mark nodding his head, right? You think back to guys that identified, you know, the city identified with them, right? Maybe they were acquired via trade when they were kids in baseball and then played their full career with one major league team, maybe a cup of coffee, right? September call up in there, because I'm thinking about Ryan Sandberg and the year career he had, started with the Phils, but folks don't remember that, right? You look at Tony Gwynn, you look at Cal Ripken Jr., you go back to Derek Jeter, and some of the guys, and it's years ago, but we don't have that much anymore, right? You know, we joke about the wall tapestry that we can make out of jerseys from Shaquille O'Neal, the way he bounced around towards the end. Should have been a two-team guy, but unfortunately that didn't happen. And he became the Shaqtus, he became the big leprechaun and everything else. For Steph Curry, you're at that point where cultivating young talent around him has not been the ability of the roster build in the post-Bob Myers era and what Steve Kerr's had. Number of draft picks that flamed out, washed out, and moved off to other greener pastures, and you tried to cobble things together. Now you got your titles with Durant. You had the extra bonus one before they sent Jordan Poole away after the famous incident with Draymond Green. But now you're looking at a squad that doesn't play a lot of meaningful basketball into late April, not making May at this point, play-in tournament and gone. So for Steph Curry, at least in the immediate reaction, I shrug and go, okay, it's cool that it's one jersey and Warriors, but you also want to see him playing. He's one of those guys that you've watched play with the killer instinct. We talked about it, Jason Smith and I, as the news broke a little bit, you know, going back to what we watched in the Olympics when he was the guy that had to take over, that there's still that drive, and we see it in games with the Warriors, but you're not going to be challenging for the top of the Western Conference. So the player option one is interesting to me to see how that plays, and eventually if he does decide, hey, I can go be the additive to a contender at the end. But in the short term, it's like, all right, he's going to play his style of basketball for a squad that's just kind of flailing, putting asses in seats, still one of the top jersey sellers. All of those things are great, but there's that reconciling all right, this is the finish line, and a thank you to the fans in Golden State and NBA fans that have come to expect it. You'll get plenty of primetime opportunity to see him do his thing. But there's part of me that still wants to see him contending for something bigger. And that's not going to happen as a member of the Warriors. That's just not going to happen in this final run. Even if Jimmy Butler's healthy, even if Draymond Green is healthy, they just don't have that extra core around. Now, for next year, that becomes interesting. The first year of that two-year extension, if all that money's available, maybe he can bring a merry band of vagabond guys to come in and maybe build it for one extravagant and glorious run. But that's all in fantasy land and playing in video games. As we continue, we get into hour three. Second half of the program begins here, Fox Sports Late Night with me, Mike Harmon. We'll get back into the NFL and the slate of week three coming up next here on Fox. We are Fox
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21: In college football Saturday, number one Texas was a winner at Tennessee 20-17. The Longhorns defense had 10 sacks. Florida at home beat up number four Mississippi 52-28. Jaden Baugh 142 yards rushing in three scores. For seventh ranked Ohio State, Jeremiah Smith, four touchdown receptions in a win over Illinois 42-19. Easy wins in the top 10 for Georgia and Notre Dame, for Miami and Alabama, and 10th ranked LSU beat Texas A&M 35-6. Oregon won at USC. Wisconsin upset Penn State. Wake Forest won at Louisville. Iowa got a 20-19 victory at Michigan on a touchdown pass on the final play. And Mississippi State, with two touchdowns in the fourth quarter, beat Missouri in a top 25 matchup 31-24. Baseball's regular season ends Sunday. Texas and Houston each won Saturday. Still tied for first in the AL West. I'm Steve DeSager.
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0: Greetings, welcome in. Second half of the show as we're here, Fox Sports Late Night. Thanks for hanging out with me. I'm Mike Harmon. Pleased to be with you as we traverse an early Sunday morning together. However, wherever you're listening, all our affiliates nationwide, the iHeartRadio app, or maybe even that little voice in your head, as I permeate deep into your brain. We appreciate you being part of the show. Mark and Emmy making me sound so pretty. Thanks for Brandon stopping in last hour to talk some fantasy football. Coming up in 20 minutes, we'll talk financial malfeasance. And no, we're not going to talk about the extra dessert or extra drink you ordered, or maybe that extra shipment from Amazon that you're hoping gets there at just the right time of day so you can sneak it in. All of those things, we'll do that. But it relates to football. Yes, a big 114 out of 115 counts. Yeah, you'll want to hear that. That's fun stuff. But week three of the NFL is upon us. One game already in the books. We broke it down earlier. Atlanta in Green Bay in a big way. That for the Packers swirling right now. They got that week two win, the gift from the Jets to keep them from falling to 0-3. But all of the things are wrong in Green Bay land. Inability to run the football. Josh Jacobs probably not coming back through that door anytime soon to help stabilize that run game. There was an order this week that video will not remain secret. That will not be sealed. So eventually we'll see video from the allegations that came against him that had him on the commissioner's exempt list. So we're watching that and waiting on that word. But the offensive line struggling, Jordan Love struggled. We did all that. We covered that back in hour one. You'll be able to hear that in the podcast. But it's an interesting slate of game. We covered it a little bit in the fantasy realm. The Chargers and Buffalo. I live here in Los Angeles, and you know, the expectations here were that perhaps you'd have an all LA Super Bowl at SoFi Stadium come Valentine's Day. That's right, Valentine's Day. So make sure you get all those cards and flowers and everything purchased early. Get the reservations for the Saturday and do all your make goods because, well, you've got a Super Bowl date on Valentine's Day. But for the Chargers, it's been a miserable opening to the season. Mike McDaniel is their new offensive coordinator, and the assumption was he was going to come in high-flying. You know, I was waiting for a poster and ad campaign of McDaniel and Harbaugh paired together, the odd couple. No, we've got that on our airwaves with Rob Parker and Calvin Washington, but just two very different approaches, right? McDaniel, Joe Cool versus Harbaugh buttoned down with some of his, well, look, both guys can be equally odd at the podium and give you some things that you need to go back and diagram and try to figure out exactly what the hell they were telling you. But the offense has not clicked. Justin Herbert's obviously frustrated, passing game in disarray. Hampton can't hang on to the football in key situations. The interior offensive line's been bad. Defensively, they're missing Jesse Minter. Other than that, I guess Cameron Dicker does his job well. That's about what we've got for the Chargers through the first couple weeks of the season. Everybody's would-be Super Bowl pick. And now we're doing the math, and this, we talk about it, games, and you start doing predictions. And whenever you go to the fact of, well, this team can't be that, they can be. They might be. And I hear it. You know, we talk about the Raiders going into New Orleans, and it's a curious game. New Orleans field goal favorite, maybe 3.5, depending on your book. But Raiders playing pretty good football. Maybe they go in and maybe they're able to steal another game. But I get that sentiment. With the Chargers, I've not seen anything to make me believe percent of money flowing in. Jim Harbaugh is for the first time in his career 0-2 as a head coach. And think about that. That goes back to San Diego, Stanford, 49ers, Michigan, and now with the Chargers. First time in 22 years as a head coach that we're talking about him at 0-2. So the it can't happen. Well, it can. Justin Herbert, though, as a dog, and this is fun because I found one with him in a superhero costume. 12-2 against the spread in his career as an underdog. 6-0 when he's a 6.5-point dog or worse. They're 7.5-point dogs on the road at Buffalo in their shiny new stadium. Here was I underestimated and misremembered to the tune of 10%. 97% of the money, and this came from Caesars,

Buffalo defense that has not been great to this point. They've totaled 7 sacks, so they will get some pressure. But overall, they're giving up points. You saw what Jared Goff was able to do, and that's the Lions offense with their full complement of weapons. For the Chargers, we don't know. We talked about it with Brandon. You get a little bit of the ninja sleeper kind of role with Aronde Gadsden. But will that translate into a big game? Ladd McConkey is their number one. Expected better and more consistency with him and no Keenan Allen this year, right? A lot of his target and routes, you saw a duplication a year ago. Well, now you've got no excuses. And for Justin Herbert, for the first time, really facing criticism in his years as the Chargers quarterback. Now, you've heard it in the postscript of playoff failures. Last year, given a pass, and I think rightly so when you're talking about your 5th and 6th tackles for a good chunk of the year. But for Buffalo, Rod and I, with Joe Brady and everything that offense is doing, we'll see if their defense can come and stop the Chargers, sending them to 0-3, and then the sky is falling. Radio will be certainly here in Los Angeles and nationally as more people wonder aloud about what the ceiling truly is for Justin Herbert. Is this now just a guy that gets you from A to B, but isn't the take you over wonderkind that he was expected to be? This is a huge test on the road at Buffalo. You know me, as one of the original Josh Allen truthers, I think they bury him. And we do have the flaming dumpster fire gifts running through by the halftime here of that one. Houston and Indianapolis, interesting game in the AFC South. Not going to spend too much time on it, but you look at Daniel Jones, a lot of Jonathan Taylor for Houston. C.J. Stroud passing to his tight end, Dalton Schultz, and, well, not really much else. Nico Collins is going to sit again. So this is one where we're expecting the run game of Taylor. He's always had good success against Houston. But C.J. Stroud, another guy like Justin Herbert, takes a lot of incoming. Obviously a little shorter resume. But you look at that defense and what has been historically. Are they that defense yet this year? Well, here's another spot to add up some stats against an Indianapolis squad that's struggling and Steichen trying to stave off elimination, if we can go to March Madness rhetoric, if only for a moment. One of the games of the day, and we touched on it, Brandon and I, last hour doing the fantasy part of it, but from a real football perspective, when we look at Minnesota and Kyler Murray coming back against Tampa Bay. Tampa Bay scuffling early. They paid Baker Mayfield, so that's going to be one of the front line stories that comes out of everything that happens with this squad. They paid him ... Never mind that you had a lame duck coach coming into the year. Never mind your defense struggled. Never mind that you lost Mike Evans and he opted to just leave, which should be noted. Vita Vea, who played it out as long as he could in the off season, saying, hey, pay me. So you've got some issues that you need to address. You don't have necessarily the playmakers on offense, and this is a tough task. So suddenly the pirate ship is being taken over down there in Tampa and struggles early on. Bucky Irving in the backfield gives you a decent option, but certainly not the guy we saw set the house on fire, you know, his first half of his rookie season. So looking on things there, 42.5 is the total. So not expecting fireworks. We know we got weather up and down the East Coast. I know you had a baseball finale move to St. Petersburg. So we have that for Sunday. So keeping an eye on that and how much that'll affect lineups across the board as we get closer to kickoff. Keep tuned to Fox Sports Radio for all the updates. Philadelphia, Chicago, obviously the game close to my heart. That's the Monday night finale and the cap. And wondering if Tyson Bagent will get cleared. He has cleared concussion protocol, but as of now, it looks like it's Case Keenum and the run game. We've seen them turn to that in the past. I know there's some harsh feelings and folks still thinking of the last time these two teams met, shirt came off, spin it around your head like a helicopter. Again, a lot of rain has been in Chicago as well. But for the Bears, you look at week 2, the Caleb Williams injury. Now, miss week 3, how quickly he's back on the field.
we're not.

0: not sure, but you decided to keep Tyson Bagent with the idea of, all right, we now have that backup that gets the system, that can run it, that can deploy to the weapons. His status, obviously huge, but Case Keenum, long in the tooth, guy who's been around the block, should, in theory, be able to orchestrate this offense. Now you're going up against a great defensive front. How do you free up Swift and Manungai to where you get something plus out of the run game to help the downfield passing game? Komet and Colston Loveland. Loveland looking to atone for the missed block at the end of that game as well. So looking for more. And for Jalen Hurts, I fear he's a guy that no matter how well they play, and this means wins and losses, he's a guy that's always going to wear it because it's not perfect. And for Nick Sirianni and the Eagles, you keep shuffling offensive coordinators. You've got Devontae Smith. He's cleared to go. You're missing Goddard, one of your key components to your passing game. So you're looking at Dontavian Wicks and others to step up. I know the Bears defense, folks got excited for what they were able to do in week two. In the rain, some issues. I know that the Vikings only had the one drive in the red zone, but this is one where I'm fearful that if the conditions are right, Philadelphia offense comes in and puts up some points and pushes the Bears to a 1-2 record. One last game. So we talked about it from the field perspective last hour. Dallas, Baltimore, Ronnie Stanley banged up. Zay Flowers not expected to go. For Dallas, CeeDee Lamb, George Pickens, Javonte Williams, and for Dak Prescott. Look, I'm looking for points. We got fantasy points all over the board here. For the Baltimore offense, we've seen Lamar Jackson play well. I think this is a game where once he sees the footing, once he experiences the field conditions, wouldn't be surprised to see him take the ball in his hands a ton in this one in concert with Derrick Henry. Right, this is one where I think there might be an opportunity for that run game to just run wild over Dallas. Now, it might put that total in jeopardy because we're looking at longer, more protracted drives on the ground. But that's how I expect it. Slow it down and to where the run game becomes something, with Dallas still trying to figure out their pass rush and Baltimore with a depleted receiving core. Perhaps that is the way. Either way, all eyes on Green Parrot Stadium. There you go. I did the translation for you there as we wait for that one. That's a late afternoon game in Rio. Plenty more to talk about in the week three slate. We've got some 0-2 teams on panic alert. The Chargers are among them. But coming up next, we talk about financial malfeasance. We'll break it down in its basis terms related to some of the other sports topics and other leagues that we talk about here domestically, because we're going across the pond to talk some soccer and talk about fuzzy math, some of my favorites. It's late night, Fox Sports Late Night with me, Mike Harmon, here. It's Fox Sports Radio. We do that next.
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0: 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Fox Sports Late Night with me, Mike Harmon here. 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Financial malfeasance. Let's break it down to a simpler term. Fraud. Shenanigans. Chaos. No, I'm not talking about banking stuff and your local government. You thought I was going to go on a rant there. I'll let you fill in the blanks, which whatever town and city you live in. No. This goes back to a decade plus of Manchester City. Yes, part of the English Premier League. And it's entertaining, interesting to me when you think about a team that has been as dominant and as a fixture on our domestic television. If you're up early on a Sunday morning and you, or a Saturday morning for that matter, and you tune into the EPL, odds are you're going to see that Hulk of a man who became a national, international phenomenon. Those who love soccer already knew who Erling Haaland was. But for those who are now introduced to him via the FIFA World Cup, well, you know he plays for Manchester City. That's one of the things you learned. And maybe you've been now conditioned to get up and check the scoring. Right? You're watching Nations League. You're watching him dominate and put up massive goal totals. He's a behemoth and really one of the most fun players to watch that we've seen. Well, he's part of Manchester City here currently and over the last several years. And what you have right now is a situation whereby after a lengthy investigation, we're talking to the tune of a year plus since it was handed off to this committee, you're talking about 114 of 115 charges came back as, well, guilty. We've got issues. So all these alleged breaches that came through with some leaks and some investigation. So UEFA and the Premier League going through. So providing accurate financial information on revenue, including sponsorships, related parties, operating costs. Irregularities in player and management payments, and in recent seasons, failure to cooperate with the Premier League's investigation. And that's where it, you know, you get the next level. It's like, how cooperative are you? Are we doing our own internal investigation and really taking this seriously? Are we just trying to stonewall you while we cook the books, burn the books, whatever the case may be? You're talking about a £10 million fine for failing to cooperate with the investigation. You had other banishment for two seasons in the past, fining, and all of that was pending this latest case. So the investigation, this started back in March of 2019, and it went years before anybody really had any idea what was going on. And it wasn't until February 2023 that you started hearings. And then, well, 19 months later, and keep on going down the line. So with all of this, we're talking about millions and millions of dollars, pounds, that were funneled, and they want to know the whereabouts, right? I relate it to a degree of what we were just doing with the NBA in the Kawhi Leonard situation, when you're talking about fraudulent endorsement and campaigns and to where the team was involved in setting these things up. Who knew what and when and how? Steve Ballmer, after shaking his fist in anger, all right, maybe literally, but figuratively, you could see it, right? Why, you dirty, and saying all those things. They finally just said, all right, we accept what the NBA did. Stripped of a bunch of draft picks, big fines, all of these things. Kawhi Leonard, as you recall, ultimately ended up signing a new two-year, $115 million deal extension with the Toronto Raptors after that trade was finalized. But what you have on the books now, and where this gets really interesting, because of the financial rule breaches, and if you follow any of this on social media, any coach or player that has finished second in the league or one spot, two spots below Man City during this period is saying, hey, I might have gotten sacked for not living up to what we need to do to challenge them. Or I might not have gotten the contract because of this, that, the other. I didn't get a bonus because of our finish. All of these, everybody's looking to get paid off back payments, saying, hey, we got screwed because of all of these things. And that's where it really gets interesting. Do you strip league titles? Do you strip them of points? That seems like that's the most likely scenario short term. But where this can get really crazy is suddenly they get relegated based on the points that get stripped and punishments that are then incurred. If that's the case, suddenly Man City's no longer part of the Premier League. Maybe they get bounced multiple levels. And if you don't have contract deals in place and clauses for these players, well, suddenly they can effectively become free agents. So it really becomes a, you know, letter of the law when it comes to each of these deals. You know, are you automatically released from your contract if the team gets relegated? Maybe, maybe not. But there are so many other penalties that can go through when you talk about financial wins, titles, all of these things. Now, longtime manager Pep Guardiola, he stepped down after last season in the middle of all of this. So you've got a lot of former managers that managed against him that are pointing the finger and going, aha, right? You know, long suspected based on some of the roster builds that they've had, that there might have been some malfeasance and chaos as players were acquired and brought into Man City, that suddenly, all right, the ill-gotten gains of all of these years and successes. And you go back to the NBA. I mentioned the Clippers, a lot of folks looking around. Whenever a player takes less money on the surface, you know, it just doesn't sit well in a capitalist society where we're all looking for a dollar more, right? The old litmus test and theoretical of, all right, if you were able to go walk across the street, same kind of working conditions, right? You're going to get along with your coworkers and colleagues well enough, but they pay you an extra buck or 20 or $2 or whatever, 20%, whatever the percentage is, right? Now we're just operating on principle. Like, for a few dollars more, most folks are going to say, well, if my life's not substantively changing in the workplace and I'm getting along just as well, I might as well go make the extra money. So you have to go make that choice. Whereas if your benefits package just changed and maybe there's a team that you work with at your current job, you're like, wow, the switching cost is going to be too much. That price is going to have to be a bit more. Well, in this case, we're talking about potentially of funneling of a lot of money that allowed for the building of this squad. And so whenever there's a deal that looks like a sweetheart deal, tonight Jalen Brunson hosted Saturday Night Live. Right, I haven't had a chance to watch but one or two of these skits. And let me tell you, the ones I watched, Good. But that's okay. Season premiere, going to find your legs with the cast changes and whatever. But you've got a basketball player hosting. We'll see if, how good his comedic timing is. And eventually he'll be a part of Law & Order SVU for an episode as well. But the point being, when he took the deal with the Knicks, it's like, all right, his dad's there. Former Nick, part of the staff and everything else. But it was $100 million at the time. And it's like, okay, eventually they make good. And that's why they're at maybe a standstill with Karl Anthony Towns, because they know they have to pay the piper with Brunson. But a lot of folks were quick to raise their hand. And whether you can prove or whether there was actually any kind of issue, sometimes it just doesn't sit right on the surface. When it comes to Man City at this point, you're now looking at 114 of 115 charges. And now we'll see how quickly we get a response in terms of what the EPL and all of football want to do. Because, again, former managers, former players, the quotes are very acidic towards the scenario, towards what's been found and what had been alleged for all those years before it finally gets adjudicated. Waiting to see it. You know me, when it comes down to these things, I'll believe it when I see it in terms of all the tough talk turning into something substantive. Because even with the Clippers, folks go, wow, look at, they got hammered. It's like, did they really? A couple of draft picks that there's no guarantee you get them right anyway. And if your team's actually doing the job, you're drafting outside of the lottery where you're looking and praying at a ping pong ball. And after that, you're looking at, do you find the diamond in the rough that actually plays substantive minutes? No, it's about money. If they'd actually hammered them in the salary cap and said, hey, you lose some percentage of cap availability, I would have heard it. Here, we're talking the same thing. You can hit teams financially. Because we talk Man City, Man U's got their own stuff going on while you talk about debt load and everything else. See, I got really deep in the weeds for you here on a Sunday morning. All that to say, it's one of the more interesting things. So enjoy Erling Haaland and Man City while you can, is really the summary statement. Fox Sports Late Night with me, Mike Harmon here, Fox Sports Radio, at Swollen Dome, where you find me on Twitter and Instagram. Find me at Harmon Rants on TikTok. Brandon will get that video of the fantasy segment that we did. It's up already on Twitter for you, on X. We'll talk about that as we get deeper into the night. The I Want Your Flex podcast is up. Of course, everything I do, yelling at and with Jason Smith, 7 to 11 Pacific, each night here at Fox Sports Radio. Emmy doing a lot of work with us on that show as well. We appreciate all of our family here at Fox Sports Radio, the team that we've got assembled, Mark and Emmy, with me here into the hours of Sunday morning. Now, earlier today, going back to college football, one that was a little bit under the radar for the fact that the team is, what's that word, the phraseology, not good. But we saw Colorado, a week after getting destroyed by my beloved Northwestern squad, to the point where Deion Sanders dismissed several players from the team, didn't like the attitude, didn't like what he saw. And obviously the viral social media clips, and we'll talk more about socials because coaches are using that as way too big a crutch right now. But we saw it on socials when the Colorado players were coming out of the tunnel at the makeshift field by the lake for Northwestern, talking about how it sounded like a library. Clearly, they didn't study in the library or their playbooks because they got housed. But all of that to say, Deion Sanders, with the attitude of, all right, we'll get rid of a couple of those guys and now we'll reset and get ready. Well, now they went and played to Baylor. They gave up a ton of punt return yardage. They struggled across the board. They benched their quarterback, Juju Lewis. There's a viral clip of the offensive coordinator telling him to calm down before he was finally benched. But you look at another week where Colorado loses 23-13, your final. But I thought it was interesting because Coach Prime gave us another quote, as he's apt to do. Quote, we're better than this. It seems as though we're better than our opponents, but the score does not dictate that. We got to find out why. Let's do that again. We're better than this. It seems as though we're better than our opponents, but the scoreboard doesn't reflect that. I talked about the return game there. There were some curious moments in the Northwestern game. Decisions, business decisions. Lewis at one point running out of bounds, short of a first down. They would lose the ball on that possession. You had another where they stopped short. Receiver ran a route. And ultimately, as he's running with the ball after the catch, short of the first line to gain. One, you had a turnover on downs. The other, you had a fumble directly thereafter. And they got boat raced by Northwestern in that game. The question becomes, when you're talking about the culture of programs and being able to build, and that's a luxury anymore in college football and certainly in professional sports, you don't get a long time to build what you envision for your squad, right? The best of it for Deion Sanders became a national treasure in the September where Shedeur Sanders, Travis Hunter, who he commented on in terms of his usage by the Jaguars, kind of an interesting little add-on to some of the media building up to this game against Baylor. But the idea is that you bring in and you start recruiting guys that you think fit the style of team you want to play. This is year four for Deion. Right, he had that charm 9-win season, became one of those adopt-a-college kind of things across the nation of, I could root for Colorado, I don't have a team that's my favorite. Or maybe you had one that you just got tired of them losing. You said, I could go with this. I like the brashness, and you like the style they were playing. Even though they hadn't built an offensive line, you saw the heroics from Shedeur Sanders. And there's one thing that I'll always say, and he's a guy waiting his turn in Cleveland still, never question that guy's toughness from what he endured behind a bad offensive line in Colorado. But for Deion Sanders, you're going into year four of a program and you've recruited a bunch of players that several games into the season you decided you're not our guys. That's on the coaching staff, right? It's on your recruiters. That's the guys that you're sending out to the homes and bringing in and deciding to give on NIL money to give scholarships to. Year one, year two, you're building, you're going to make mistakes. And that, and even year five, I mean, look, whatever, however long you're out of school, we see coaches and you're going to have outliers. You're going to have players that doesn't work. But right now you're talking about penalties. You're talking about down distance situations. Talked a lot about the return game and their failures on special teams. But ultimately, you don't have the two things that you brought with you in the first place. Your son and a guy that went and won a Heisman in Travis Hunter. Right. You don't have those things, you know, at your disposal to bail you out and to erase some of the other problems in terms of building a roster and building a squad. There's still gaping holes. We talk about the O-line. A couple weeks ago, they had a 100-yard rusher. First game of the year. That was the first 100-yard rusher in the 3+ seasons that Deion Sanders had been coaching at Colorado. And you can wing it around, but you need to be disciplined and you need to mind the P's and Q's in terms of the other parts. And right now, still not doing it. I'm curious in Colorado how much longer Deion Sanders gets the vote of confidence. We talk about coaches on the hot seat. Got a guy who's a Hall of Famer and brought a lot of people to that campus, right? Enrollment was up. The applications through the roof. You had the crowd showing up and everybody wanted to be on the sideline. But in year four, you're expecting more. You're expecting better. And you're expecting more consistent play across the board. Late night, Fox Sports Late Night with me, Mike Harmon here, Fox Sports Radio. As we continue, we've got the first time for everything with Major League Baseball history on tap. That comes up as part of The Hammer. But coming up next, as we continue on the show, we'll circle back in week three of your National Football League season. One matchup that's got my eye, and well, maybe not for the reasons you think. We'll talk about it next year on Fox.
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36: What team in Tampa Bay is closest to winning a championship? 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We started the show off talking about how awesome they're 22-12 in the American League. 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

0: Welcome back in Fox Sports Late Night with me. I'm Mike Harmon. 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Coming to you live from the Fox Sports Radio studios. Coming up in 10 minutes, we got the Hammer. Talk about one of the big topics in sports that I think folks are just getting it wrong. And I'll lay down my deliberation and try to convince you that, well, I'm right. I can't tell you how to feel, but I'm going to try. At Swollen Dome, where you find me on Twitter and Instagram, at Harmon Rants, over on TikTok. Next hour, we'll also get back into a couple of the college football finishes, because you got to hear the way a couple of these games ended, particularly in my beloved Big Ten world. No, Northwestern lost on Friday, but boy, they gave it a big effort in the second half. You wouldn't know that it was a tale of two halves based on listening to our show at all. Jason Smith and I, each and every night, 7 to 11 Pacific here on Fox Sports Radio. We talk about the week three matchups. And I know there's a lot of hand-wringing, right? The old 12-point-whatever% of 0-2 teams make the playoffs. Got week 17 now, so we get those extra games, and all of that's fine and good. But when we get to week three of the season, we're already seeing a laundry list of players injured. Talked about it a little bit with the quarterbacks earlier. Caleb Williams is out for this week. Jaden Daniels, the elbow injury that you can't unsee. Like, if you saw one replay of that, you heard the reaction on the broadcast. We can't even play that because we have to bleep out the entire response. But you've had that happen multiple times. Would you believe that they're actually saying he's targeting a week four return? Now, the human body is a marvelous thing. Jaden Daniels, I don't want to see him bullied back onto a field if he's not ready. Right? Because I believe with 2 years of comparison to RG3 when it comes to physicality and being able to stay healthy and available for his squad, that I fear that, okay, we can put a brace on it, we can get back on, but does that allow him to be the player, you know, or near to 100% of the guy that he's expected to be? Look, I want all stars out there. No question about it. It's why it's always been difficult to reconcile when we start talking about the PED worlds and whatever, of whatever people are ingesting, even for us lay people trying to extend and win one more day, right? Whatever we need to ingest, whatever treatments we need to do. When it comes to athletes, we want to see stars on the field, right? And the acceleration, regeneration, and all of those things that come into play. But it's also the, I want it to be done safely. And you want the guy to have a long and as healthy a career as you can. So Seattle playing Washington this week, you got Mariota. But the report that Jaden Daniels could be back on the field next week, and maybe Caleb Williams is too. Bears will be judicious about that. Hamstring injuries, not necessarily something you want to push early on in the season. We're also talking about, you know, when we're talking about these surfaces, we did the Baltimore-Dallas game that's going to be in Rio later today, but certainly we look at Soldier Field, we look at needing to plant and the fact that that's such a big part of his game, that coming back at a lower percentage with the potential to re-aggravate that, or I guess just aggravate that, would be a problem. Trying to choose my words properly here. Wordsmithing here early on a Sunday morning. But the matchup that I think is most curious on the schedule, when we talk about 2-0, 1-1s, or 0-2s, wherever your team, your favorite squad is on the continuum, is the Rams-Denver game. Because I still don't know what Denver is at this point. To that matter, I don't necessarily know, you know, the Rams that were this preseason favorite, right? Far and away the Super Bowl favorite. They go and get housed by San Francisco, and you could say, okay, fine. San Francisco needs this more starting the season. They've got all the old guys healthy-ish. Bosa now out indefinitely as they get ready for week three against Arizona. 8.5-point favorites are the 49ers there. But we watched a team that was fairly lethargic, couldn't run the football very well. Decision-making was down and curious for Sean McVay in a number of circumstances in that game. And then you get back week two, you get Aaron Donald, you get healthy, you get right. Okay, everything's right with the world. Puka Nacua is still not available. Listed as doubtful for this one against Denver. For Bo Nix in that offense, we're talking about a running game that you might have thought you'd gotten some juice with Jonah Coleman. High ankle sprain, now he's on IR, just like that. He was at practice most of the week. We did the I Want Your Flex podcast. Looked like he was still going to go. They were being cautious with him in practice. Everything good? Nope. Out for at least 4 weeks. So now you're looking at Dobbins, Harvey, and Bidet. Okay. Not exactly a murderer's row. Harvey, perhaps the most explosive, and a guy with the ability to catch the ball out of the backfield. We saw some more of Jalen Waddle week two, so expecting more from that. But, you know, Sean Payton, Sean McVay, this is a game that, you know, we've got some great interest in, because one of these squads is going to pick up their second loss. 2.5 point the line. The Rams, a narrow favorite on the road, 45.5 the total. Does it become a field goal kicking contest in the end? But Matthew Stafford, he's got to face a pretty good secondary. Great pass rush from Denver as well. And we've had questions about their offensive line. So for me, that one stands out amongst all these others as the perhaps the most intriguing. That's the Sunday night standalone game. So grab your popcorn and get ready for that. Coming up next as we continue here, Fox Sports Radio, Fox Sports Late Night with me, Mike Harmon. We're going to talk about a thing that really kind of grinds my gears. We're on the precipice of baseball history, and people don't seem happy about it. We are Fox Sports!
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14: Major League Baseball's regular season ends on Sunday. Texas and Houston are still tied for first in the AL West. Houston does hold the tiebreaker. San Diego Saturday night ended Arizona's six-game winning streak 10-7. The Padres clinched home field for a wild card series. Diamondbacks still a game back of Philadelphia for the last NL wild card spot. Philly lost at home 12-1 to Tampa Bay. Cleveland won. White Sox lost. The Cleveland Guardians took the AL Central crown. In college football, number one Texas was a winner at Tennessee 20-17. Florida all over fourth-ranked Ole Miss 52-28, and 10th-ranked LSU beat Texas A&M 35-6. Oregon was a winner at USC 41-27, but Oregon star quarterback Dante Moore in the first half was taken off in an ambulance after an illegal hit to his helmet. Wisconsin with late scores won at Penn State. I'm Steve DeSager.
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0: Hey, welcome in. Final hour of the program here on a beautiful Sunday morning. Hopefully you're up and pacing or getting ready to shut her down for the night, whichever the case may be. We appreciate you giving us a few minutes of your time, closing out local watering hole, setting up for the next day's action. Maybe you're at the bakery, maybe you're on the third shift, whatever it is, however you're listening, thanks for being part of the extended family. You can always chime in, 877-996-6369, 877-99 on Fox. Find me over at Swollen Dome on Twitter and Instagram for all the musings during the week. A lot of randomness of what we talk about, Jason Smith and I, on our show Monday through Friday. But additionally, a lot of the TV, movie clips, big into, you know, the concert world, and music is with me 24/7. So whatever it is you want to chime in, give me a holler. If you got something new on your playlist that you want to evangelize about, let me know it too. Always looking for new stuff or new movies to check out as well. Swollen Dome is also the place where you find some links to the other things like the I Want Your Flex podcast that I do with Dan Beyer and Brandon Deutsch. Clip is up on right now that we did a little bit earlier tonight. More content to flow as well as we get deeper into our NFL season. But one of the things we do here each and every week, something we call, well, the hammer. As I look at the world at large and I say, wait, not so fast, in my own special way.
15: Locker room squabbles, struggling teams, cheaters, and no account owner. He's judge, jury, and executioner.
0: How's it feel to be on the other side?
16: Point taken.
17: How's he the guy deciding that?
15: In other words, the Harmon Hammer.
0: Oh, welcome in. It's another edition of the Harmon Hammer. And generally what we want to do here is we take a piece of the sporting universe and we listen to the cacophony of voices, Twitter, radio, TV, and conversations I'm having standing in line for coffee and say, well, not so fast. I disagree. And this is where I lay the hammer down and try to get you onto my side. One of the things that we bandied about this week across the sporting universe is the woes of a team about to finish no better than 500 in Major League Baseball winning a division. Houston Astros and Texas Rangers come down to the final day, both at 80 and 81. One of them is going to be playing playoff baseball here this next week. And that's got people up in arms. I'm old enough to remember when we had that situation pop up in the National Football League going back to 2010. Remember those Seattle Seahawks? Finished 7-9. Everybody was mad. Everybody was upset, calling for changes to all the rules. Changes to how we get into the playoffs. Should you even qualify? Are you worthy? All of those things. Well, until you change all the rules and actually change out divisions, I say, well, beat it. Deal with it. The NFL, we've now had it happen, I believe it's 5 times, including that Seattle run going back to 2010. When we look at the numbers, right? Seattle 7-9, Carolina in 2014 at 7-8-1, Washington 20-20, 7-9, Tampa Bay 2022, Carolina 8-9. But we're finally going to have that happen. And it makes people upset that you have to be some sort of dominant juggernaut to be eligible for a playoff berth. Not getting a home field throughout. You're not getting some sort of unfair advantage. It'll be okay. We're all going to get through it. When we talk about that Seattle team going back to 2010, reaching great heights, of course, right? We always want we want dominance until we don't. And that's always the funny thing in our sporting universe, right? Why people lament what the Dodgers have been able to do. Another, big time season. They win the division once again. And that's all fine and good. And then people start talking about unfair advantages and craziness, right? That Seattle team, they gave us the beast quake was what I was trying to reference there. Is the idea that You like it, and then you say, well, now I'm bored. We did that with the Warriors. We did that faster with the Warriors than I think we've done with any team in NBA, MLB, football history. It's like, yeah, that was cool. And then everybody started shooting three-pointers, and it was Steph Curry's fault that the game got ruined, as opposed to, well, analytics and decision and speed of possession and all these other different things.

when Cocoon came out. And we all compare ourselves to that, right? He was 50 years, 9 months, and 5 days. So whatever you look like there, because let's face it, Wilford Brimley looked like he was 70 when he was Gus on Our House. When he was in Cocoon, it was like, well, wow, these are all the old guys. That's how it was projected on there. It's like, hey, the old guys get the fountain to use, the aliens, all this other stuff. Go back and watch Cocoon. The point, he and Jessica Tandy. But the point was that these guys were supposed to be old. They're 50. I'm older than that. I've hit the Brimley line. I think I've aged fairly well, except for the hairline and the thinness therein. What am I going to do? I wear it. But otherwise, I feel young. I feel spry. Still energetic at 2 o'clock in the morning, talking with you is, you know, like a fireside chat that we're having here. But the point being that we all age this stuff differently. And for Willie Mays at that point, it's like, wow, boy, it was like when Minnie Minoso came back as a guy doing pinch hits for giggles, when they'd say, here's a promotion, because he could now say he played in an extra decade. But the point being, 1973, they went to the World Series, barely made, and were able to win the division. Cardinals 2006, they won the World Series over Detroit. We'll talk about Detroit a little bit later. But all of that to say, when we have these circumstances, they come around every couple of years. In football, right, we've got 5 incidences since that Seattle Seahawks entry to things. Again, Beastquake, end up losing to the Bears the next round, but the point being, everything's okay. It's an ebb and flow. We talk about how we want parity, yet we bemoan when there's a team that wins consistently, whether it's a division, whether it's a conference, whether it's Super Bowls, right? All of a sudden, it's boring. It's presumptive. I remember here in the early days here at Fox Sports Radio, Jason Smith and I doing the show, we literally had the whiteboard and we'd do a bit and be like, all right, let's talk about contenders in the NBA. And on the Western Conference side, you literally just wrote Warriors. And then we all shrugged. It's like, well, they got to play someone in the conference finals. And that's where you could get into a little bit of a discussion. Same thing with LeBron James and the Cleveland Cavaliers. Pencil them in and be like, all right, I guess if we want to expand. And then you'd grab a couple other teams and run through and say, okay, if things break right, if this happens here, blah, blah, blah. So we want parity. We want chaos. I'm excited the fact that we've had races come down to the final week or two of the season, whether it's just jockeying for the buys or actually winning a division, that we still had things in the balance here down the stretch. And we have guys playing for individual accolades and trying to hit milestones along the way. And that's great. Pete Crow Armstrong, you know me, I'm a Southsider. So, you know, the fact that he's a guy playing for the Cubs, my joy at him being a former Met gets tempered really fast, right? Because pointing out to Jason Smith on our weeknight show, he's a Mets and Jets and Knicks fan, so he's been dealing with that. So I've had to deal with 100-plus days of that title. But when Pete Alonso leaves and goes and dominates for the Orioles, fun for me. Friends and people I've been working with and doing spots with in Baltimore for years, fun radio there. The Pete Crow or Armstrong thing, I've had to deal with because he's going to win the MVP and he's a Cub. And literally after the White Sox clinched their playoff berth, it was literally 2 minutes later, the Cubs clinched. Like, well, that was fun. Now they're in the party with us. Okay, we'll see. But the point being that you're looking for these turnaround stories, right? The White Sox, one of the best, but sometimes mediocrity gets rewarded every day. A lot of folks go in and do a half-assed job at their jobs. You can talk about governmental agencies. You can talk about local administrative things and places where you've got to get stuff done. You could look around your own office place. And if you didn't find that person, guess what? Someone's staring back at you. But the point being that we go through every day trying to find a win, trying to be great, but sometimes, you know, an average day is, you know, it's, we got to take it. We'll wear it. We'll claim victory, even with a mediocre day. In this case, that's what we've got with the ALS. Someone's still going to be the champ. And guess what? Don't be surprised if suddenly they go on a run in a short series. Strange things happen. That's why they still play the games, right? For the Dodgers, they were ruining

0: baseball coming into this season. That's all I heard. I'm out here in Los Angeles. Ah, they're ruining it. They signed Kyle Tucker. Anybody know what Kyle Tucker did for the first 4 months of this Major League Baseball season? I'll encapsulate it with two words. Not much. Bad baseball. You want any others? I can't say I'm on the air. We need to keep our FCC license. Point being, he wasn't good. And now the Dodgers, with the financial wherewithal, they've been able to buy themselves out of situations, and a miss here or a miss there has not been fatal. A lot of teams don't have that luxury, and I get it. But when you have the opportunity for a team to be playing meaningful baseball in the final week of September to win a division, damn it, it still matters, right? It's not a participation trophy. It's a long grind of a season. All that means is for a year, most of the division was tight. A lot of teams, and I know the American League has gotten a lot of negativity, would be the kind way to say it, because of the way it's worked out, right? The White Sox have their rise. Are they world beating? No, but they're over 500. They've won some big games. They've got some exciting young talent, and they've made their way in and punched their ticket into this postseason with the extra wild card. It keeps teams active down the stretch. I get it. The traditionalists would have them all go away. Guess what? More TV revenue, more teams competitive down the stretch. We all win. We all win. That's the point of all of this. When you've got extra teams that are playing viable baseball, does it have to be pretty? No. We get a lot of primetime games. We watched the Falcons and the Packers the other day, and everybody's going, I don't want to watch this Falcons team. I don't know. I'd watch that team. I'd be worried about the fact that we got to see the Packers another five times over the course of the year. Yes, two or three of those, I think, are in the window where they can be flexed out. So maybe we're saved, assuming their season keeps circling down the drain. But the point being that we got 272 of those games, and we're going to watch them in tens of millions at times, right? When you add up all the streaming, and I mean that, we're going to be near to 20 million for a lot of these primetime games, ISO games, whatever, because we love football. But even the worst of the games, because of fantasy, because of betting, because of our morbid curiosity, because maybe we don't have anything better to do in that window, we're going to sit down and watch, even if it's two also-ran teams, because it's fleeting. The season goes, right? After this game tomorrow, right, where we all play at the same time of day, after these baseball games, a lot of those teams go away and are on mothballs until February when pitchers and catchers report. So I'm always of the opinion that we celebrate every last one of them. Yeah, week 18 of the NFL is weird, right? You need a scorecard to really understand who's playing for your favorite team if you've been eliminated, because you got practice squad call-ups, guys getting a look-see at different positions, injuries, that operation shutdown happens. I get it. Is it always the best product for TV? And if you've got tickets, I get it. That's when you have the opportunity. If you want to take your family to a football game, you can get into a lot of those games for under 20 or 30 bucks a head. So take the advantage of the opportunity to do it. But I'm not going to listen to the nonsense of, well, they shouldn't have even gotten into the playoffs because they were terrible. This was the year that it was an opportunity where maybe we get to 500, maybe we don't. But we're going to have postseason baseball next week, and they're going to participate. And if they go on a run, I don't want to hear it, well, you know, they shouldn't have gotten in, or what, or the folks that turned from this is terrible for baseball to what a great story they are. You can save me that take once history proves you wrong. Just celebrate the fact that we've got the opportunity to watch it. And if you're in Houston, yeah, you want to know what went wrong, but you still have an opportunity to play meaningful baseball. If you're Texas, you want to know what went wrong in Jacob DeGrom's last start, one that you kind of think you had penciled in as a W. If you're the White Sox, how did we not win that division? How does Cleveland go 9-1 in the final 10 games, and we can't do it playing Detroit, Kansas City, and Colorado? Whew. Breathe, Harmon. Breathe. That's an exercise for another time. Playoff baseball is here. Let's celebrate. Coming up next, we'll continue the celebration. We had some fantastic finishes in college football. You got to hear how those sound. And we'll continue on our road to week three of the National Football League. That's coming up next. It's Fox Sports Late Night with me, Mike Harmon, here on Fox Sports Radio.
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1: 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The Odd Couple with Rob Parker and Kelvin Washington. 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

0: Welcome back in. Fox Sports Late Night. I'm Mike Harmon. Thanks for being with us. Thanks to Mark. Thanks to Emmy. Making us sound so pretty tonight. You got ideas for chaos that we can implement here on the Saturday night into Sunday morning overnight. By all means, send them along. Let's workshop this. Let's make it the community that it should be. 877-99 on Fox is the number. Find me over at Swollen Dome. The I Want Your Flex podcast up for this week. We did have that huge injury update. One of the ninjas that we gave you was Jonah Coleman. He's not gonna play for a while. They played some cat and mouse with the injury report, and he's ultimately out with a high ankle sprain on the IR. So we got that going. But let's return to the world of college football for a moment, shall we? We'll get back to the big play of the day that has tongues wagging and a lot of head shaking, and just really kind of a grisly moment that we'll look at and we'll call for some change, I think, to things in college football once again when you have a big, big-time athlete laid out, as we saw with Dante Moore earlier. But from the positivity side of things, let's go back to the Big Ten Conference and a couple of big-time finishes. First off, after giving up a 17-point lead, we saw Penn State get vanquished at home. Wisconsin, listless most of the game, but they finished with a flourish.
1: Joseph gets the snap. Four receivers out on routes. Looks to the near side. Throws over the middle. It's Harris wide open. Flag flown as he goes to the 30. Breaks the tackle. 20, 10. Touchdown, Wisconsin.
0: Couldn't believe it as you find the tight end wide open and rumbles 72 yards for the score. Just absolutely amazing. And you see Penn State stunned crowd. Absolutely incredible finish because we watched Wisconsin. We've watched the embattled coach Fickell. They haven't been able to put up points. They haven't been able to do much in terms of pushing to that next level. But on a big play down the seam, you see he's wide open. And it's one of those, please just hang on to the ball. And then he starts rumbling towards the end zone like nobody's going to catch him. For a moment, looked like they might have had a foot race where maybe you're going to be able to have one of those shoestring kind of dives. Well, not so fast. Wisconsin with the big win. Penn State's next game, they will be the opening opponent to Northwestern's new Evanston facility. That game, I'll have it with you. Jason Smith and I will be commenting on that, as that is one of the Fox games on for this coming weekend. That'll be Friday night. Now, in another thriller, and this one, boy, this one you did not see coming. Grinded out kind of game coming down to literally the final play. Let me set it up. You had a big throw that is a catch diving to the turf. Well, probably better that the tight end would have let it fall incomplete for Iowa. Instead, makes the catch. They get up to go and stop the clock, but there's an injured Michigan player on the play, which means after a first down conversion, right? So we have that play. Then there's a first down, big catch by the tight end, and it sets up an opportunity. 2 seconds left, but an injured Michigan player, so we've got a pause. Iowa says, yeah, we're not doing a runoff here. So after the things reset, the whistle blows, and here's your final play.
1: Here's the ball game. Hank Brown throws, corner, end zone, caught. Is he in? Touchdown, Reese Vanderzee, the Hawkeyes.
2: The game is not over. The ruling of a touchdown is under review. The ruling of a touchdown is upheld. The game is over.
0: That's it. Gary Dolphin, Learfield Sports, Vanderzee with the touchdown reception. 20-19, Iowa with the win over Michigan. And this is where folks immediately started saying, well, you know, should the seconds have been running up? Like, no, there was an injury timeout. Right? There was an injury stoppage for an injured Michigan player that allowed for the stoppage. No, this wasn't a circumstance because you saw Iowa actually go through the procedure to clock the ball and no time came off the clock saying, hey, this is Fugazi. This is just what happened, you know, with Michigan and Western Michigan. By the way, Western Michigan today absolutely pummeled in their game against Boise State. That's where my daughter's at nursing school. So I came in wearing the Boise State blue cap earlier. So big win for them. But two thrillers in the Big Ten. You know, I look back at Northwestern in that 29-23 loss to Indiana. It's like someone taking credit for loosening the cap, like on a jar. Like they don't actually get it open, but then someone does it easily. Say, oh, yeah, I loosened that for you. See, they got the Big Ten on upset alert, or chaos alert, more likely. Penn State goes down. Michigan and Iowa were about, I think they were next to each other in the rankings. So Iowa succeed and proceed. You can see for Coach Kirk, what a big win that was in the Big House. Stunning a crowd. Beautifully thrown ball to Vander Zee for the win. Now, I alluded to it, made mention of it as we got started here in this particular block. We'll hold off NFL for just another moment, is that we had another big game in the Big Ten. It was Oregon and USC, number 20 versus number 12. USC, once again, their offense, they're going to put up points. They put up 27 in this one, but wasn't enough because Oregon led for much of the game by Dylan Raiola, who comes in, Nebraska transfer waiting in the wings. He comes in after Dante Moore takes a severe blow, sliding down as he sees the defender in wait. Well, the defender decided to still lower the boom as it came down there. So taken to the hospital after 15 minutes down on the turf. Right after the hit, you saw a big brawl that happened. So Desmond Stevens' hit was ugly. He started to celebrate, which was one of the most unconscionable and disgusting things I've seen, right? And that word I don't use lightly. We've seen a lot of stuff between the white lines and around sports. And certainly when we talk about big hits, you'd usually see the, hey, check on a player remorse. Here he laid out Dante Moore and started to celebrate in Peacock and Preen. You can see several of his teammates, Stevens' teammates on USC, immediately come over to try to grab him, calm him down. You had the proper tone, tenor, response from Lincoln Riley in the post. But in the moment, you just saw some showboating and just ridiculous response from Stevens. He immediately, during the halftime break, deleted his IG account. So that was something that was pointed out on social media and the response. And I saw it. Hey, he slid late. Well, maybe the extra beat would have felt better for you there, in terms of getting to the ground. But he saw that the run was done. He gave himself up. Stevens squared his shoulders and still decided to go into him. And it doesn't matter that it's not a helmet to helmet, because I saw that ridiculous argument being foisted about by folks. Anytime I see USC in the prefix of your Twitter handle, just refrain from something like this. Just refrain. This was an awful hit, an awful moment for college sports and certainly for USC. Dan Lanning called it out for what it was. He then proceeded to have his comments about USC and recruiting, something they've actually done better in Los Angeles the last couple of years. But Lanning comes in and takes out another big win. Raiola with the big game, what was it, 289, couple of scores in relief of Dante Moore in this one. So we saw the Oregon offense keep going. Again, Raiola's played meaningful college football, played the Big Ten. He's had some big throws, some big opportunities in the past, and now he's working with Dan Lanning and that offense that they've established at Oregon. A sigh of relief. You know, we heard about the ability of Moore. He's feeling and moving his extremities, so that's a good sign. We'll wait on word on Sunday. Keep it locked on Fox Sports Radio for further updates for him. thought it was an interesting comparison, and Lanning will probably get some blowback for this one. Now, Chris Brown was in concert tonight at SoFi with Usher. So maybe he was just alluding to maybe a billboard or, you know, the digital billboard on the road. But when you talk about the players and you had this incident and you're saying, hey, if they want to play football, they should come up to Oregon. You know, otherwise, you know, you go to go see Chris Brown. Like, Chris Brown's a guy with a very long and extended history of allegations of abuse and assault and battery charges and whatever else. I don't know that that's necessarily the comparison you want to make. It could laugh at it in some respect of saying, hey, just want to go to a concert. But I don't know that he was working at just surface level here. So maybe a comment Coach would take back in the aftermath. But it was a game that certainly for USC, a lot of what we've talked about with Lincoln Riley and his squad in terms of discipline and certainly on the defensive side, once again, comes up with a lackluster showing here at home against Oregon. For Oregon, still trying to shake off any memories of that loss to Oklahoma State a couple of weeks ago. Late night here, Fox Sports Late Night with me, Mike Harmon, on Fox Sports Radio at Swollen Dome. You want to get in, anything you agree, disagree, other stuff you'd like us to explore in future editions of this show, or things you just want me to yell at Jason Smith when I'm 5 feet from him come Monday here on Fox Sports Radio. Happy to serve it all. The NFL week 3 schedule. We've gone through a lot of it over the course of the night. We've got Tennessee and the New York Football Giants, the Jameis Winston experience later on, -2.5. This one, 39.5, not expecting great scoring. Brian Daboll brings his Tennessee offense. I say that, and if you had the video component, I just did the full-on shrug based on that, or I just wink at the camera when I say Tennessee offense. But for the Giants, I don't know if you saw this. This was going viral earlier, Jameis Winston, and I always question how much is real versus AI. And in this case, I'm going to choose to believe it's real. You know, one of those hand-eye coordination drills that you can do where they drop the pegs from. Someone did that with Jameis Winston with crab legs while he's grinning at you the whole time and catching them. Again, real or AI, I don't care. I laughed pretty heartily at it. But for Jameis Winston and the Giants, this is one of the stories that's still circulating in the background. Jason Smith and I did a react immediately upon Dart's injury. And as the week went on, you heard a lot of speculation. Joe Flacco actually had to address to the Cincinnati Inquirer. It's like, yeah, I don't believe I'm getting traded. And Joe Flacco is one of the guys we brought up as the, if he shows up in your conversation, the people that are having it are not serious people. Bengals are looking at the best September they've ever had. Has it been perfect? No. But the defense is for real, causing turnovers. Big turnover on that off on that defensive line. They brought in a lot of talent. Offense still hasn't clicked. But this is the first time under this coaching staff that they've gotten off the mat in September. And I don't know if you've noticed this. Joe Burrow has not exactly been the picture of health every year of his Cincinnati tenure. Why the hell would you get rid of an experienced, good, qualified backup quarterback? And I know it's cute to say, hey, Harbaugh can do a reunion with Joe Flacco out there with the Giants. No. The Bengals are trying to get back to the Super Bowl here. I still have a date with all of those people that I met leaving the parking lot who were saying, it's the beginning of an era with Joe Burrow. We'll be back. All these years later, maybe they get back, but it took them the whole cycle of Super Bowls between the last SoFi experience when they lost to the Rams and this one. Yeah, let's get rid of a serviceable plus veteran quarterback who knows this offense and has worked with our receivers. Yeah, let's do that. Come on. Have some common sense, people. The other one being perpetrated is funny, and I said it as a joke, but to see it now as an actual report that the Giants are looking at the potential of J.J. McCarthy showing up. What the hell are we doing? You're two games into a season with a guy that proved he couldn't quarterback over there, but he's going to be your savior while you wait for whatever between Jameis Winston, he's going to come in and A, learn the offense, and B, what's that word? Good. Come on now. What are we thinking? The only one that actually makes sense, the guy that doesn't have a job right now, in Jimmy Garoppolo. Guy who's gotten to a couple of Super Bowls, a guy who can come in and acclimate quickly and try to, if you decide that Jameis Winston is not your long-term guy, or Jake Haener, whoever else you try to dredge up here. There's a long list of names. But the Flacco thing made me laugh. The McCarthy thing made me laugh again. So I appreciate you, because when you laugh, you work your abs. So I'm on my way to great abs after this week with some of the lunacy I've seen. Oh, how about call the 49ers about Mac Jones? What the hell are we talking about? I get it. You might get paid by the word, but none of that makes sense. None of it. Yes, let's, especially the Niners, we've got injuries everywhere. Let's also shorten our opportunities by getting rid of a functional guy in the quarterback room. Use your brains. Pay attention to what's being reported in these things as to what makes sense logically. Now, would the McCarthy thing be there? Sure. That also means you're punting on this year after two games going into week three. Later on tonight, we will watch them fire up again. But yeah, just unbelievable. They've got Tennessee. It's a winnable game with Jameis. They've got winnable games on the schedule. Yes, let's break glass and panic and go get a guy that we have no idea if he can play football. That'll solve all of our issues. Or call the teams that actually think they're contenders with quarterbacks who have missed time due to injury before. Lunacy. I love it. Hot take nonsense. Fox Sports Radio. Fox Sports, late night here. I'm Mike Harmon. I appreciate you. And coming up next, we're going to find those wins. We've got one from the baseball diamond, including a familiar voice who I think sets the scene perfectly. We'll do that next on Fox.
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0: welcome back in. Closing up shop coming up in about 10 minutes from now. You got Andy Furman, Bucky Brooks rolling with us here into a Sunday morning, week three of your National Football League coming up. Great day of college football. A lot of fantastic finishes, some chaos. We literally had fights across the board. So it made for a big day. And now we get ready for an NFL slate. Has some premium matchups, some great back and forth, certainly in the debates. And I can already hear the talk from the SEC apologists and going after the Big Ten. The cannibalization, right? Teams winning on the road, winning in dramatic fashion down the stretch. We played you the Wisconsin game winner. We played you the Iowa game winner. All of that as it was a big day in college football. As we get really are now ramped full in to our college football slate for the NFL. We've got a game in Rio that'll be in part of the late window as we go. And now it's... Well, let's do a little something to close out with some positivity, shall we?
1: Locker room squabbles, struggling teams, cheaters, and no-account owners. There's so much negativity in sports that it can ruin your day. But not Mike Harmon. He's here to shine a light on the good in sports with a simple mantra. Find your wins.
0: Now, a fan of the cinema, we talked a lot about movies and TV. I think I've been pretty good today. I've only made maybe 47 references to the WWE and WWF. Actually, no, I think we would hit the under on that this week as you go along. But I watch a lot of movies, watch a lot of TV shows. Big fan of the medium, known a lot of writers, folks that have produced some great TV and television. And we all love our sports movies, right? We love to encapsulate a lot of these big moments and say, well, that was kind of like this, or it might inspire a movie. Today we saw the final throws in the 21-year career of Justin Verlander. Tigers, Astros, Mets, Giants, debut all the way back in 2005, finished earlier today, age 43. And it read a little bit like a movie, the way it all ended. And I'll get to that in a moment. But here to set it up, I think it would have was appropriate to call out one of the great Detroit Tiger hurlers of all time. And that's Billy Chappell. Who's Billy Chappell? 1999, For Love of the Game. One of the Kevin Costner baseball movies. This is one that's maybe a little bit forgotten in the pantheon. Doesn't get the love of Bull Durham and its comedic touches. And certainly when we talk about Field of Dreams. No, this was the third of those. And it's the end of a career of a guy named Billy Chappell. And he's looking to the history, looking to the records, and looking to close out a perfect game. And they hired the quintessential baseball voice to set the scene.
2: He isn't pitching against pinch hitters. He isn't pitching against the Yankees. He's pitching against time. He's pitching against the future, against age, and even when you think about his career, against ending. And tonight, I think he might be able to use that aching old arm one more time to push the sun back up in the sky and give us one more day of summer.
0: Give us that one more day of sunshine en route to a perfect game. They use Vin Scully, hired him, so he's bringing you along as he did on so many summer nights for Los Angeles and national audience alike. But today, Verlander finishes his career with the Tigers, and a thing that, because social media, I mean, let's call it what it is, it's great and it sucks at the same time. And I say that because they sent his daughter, right? His wife, Kate Upton, their daughter came out to pull him from the game, give him a hug, and send him into retirement. Little surprise moment. Normally, you know, skip, pitching coach, whatever. Nope. Sent out his daughter. And on social media, people were mad. We've never had this. How dare you? You send a little girl out. It's like, dude, find a hug today. That's my goal, right? Today, find that hug, that guy, that woman, any of you that had that fleeting thought when you saw that video come out. Now, Justin Verlander, a couple of World Series titles, three Cy Youngs. 2011, he wins the MVP and the pitching triple crown, nine-time All-Star. Yes, there's some scandal involved. For the purpose of this segment, we're going positive, damn it. We're going to stay with first ballot Hall of Famer and the greatness that was his career, and a cool moment where you can have your daughter come and pull you out and say you've been hooked. That's what it's all about. We went 1-0 today. Thanks for hanging out with us here, Fox Sports Late Night. My name's Mike Harmon. You can find me at Swollen Dome on Twitter and Instagram, at Harmon Rants in the fun and exciting world of TikTok, where we explore a little bit more. The I Want Your Flex podcast. I'll be back here at 7 o'clock on Monday night with Jason Smith. Bucky and Andy are next on Fox.
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22: 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Here's Manny Munoz.
23: I am Manny Munoz. Thank you for tuning into iHeartRadio's Communities. It is our weekly public affairs show where we try to bring you conversations that will help you better understand important issues or maybe just some interesting topics. Either way, I do hope you'll stick around for the next half hour. And if you have any comments, questions, or suggestions, please feel free to reach out on Instagram. My handle is at IOD Manny. That's at IOD MANNY. Now, let's get on with the show. Imagine having someone you love seriously ill or injured hundreds of miles from home on top of everything else you got to worry about. You don't know where you're going to sleep or how you're going to pay for it. Well, for more than three decades, Fisher House Foundation has tried to take that worry off the table for our military and veteran families. Let's talk about it now as we bring in Chairman and CEO of Fisher House. He's Ken Fisher. Ken, good to talk to you. I appreciate the time.
24: It's good to be with you, Manny. Thank you.
23: For someone who's listening, who's never heard of Fisher House and what you do, why don't you tell me about how you were first founded and what exactly you do, who you're there to help?
24: Well, Fisher House was founded back in 1990 by my great uncle, Zach Fisher, when it was brought to his attention that there was this basic yet underappreciated need that families of our wounded, sick, or injured servicemen, women, or veterans had no affordable place to stay when their loved ones were receiving hospitalization. So for us, it was an easy fix because Zach said, we're builders. You know, we can get an architect. We can solve this problem. And so we started to build comfort homes at VA and DOD hospital facilities around the country. At present, there's 100 of them all over the world now.
23: Your uncle, well, he was a builder, though. He wasn't a doctor, wasn't a veteran. Why did he understand that military families needed this?
24: Because we understood family. And, you know, for it's a very simple equation. Can you imagine, you know, being having a loved one who's been hospitalized and you can't afford to get to their bedside?
23: Mm-hmm.
24: If they're living in another state or they're requiring treatment in another facility somewhere. It was all about family and having your family there. We think that the family's love is the best medicine of all. So, you know, putting one and one together, being a builder, as we still are, and having these kind of resources, it was just, for us, it was an easy fix. For us, it was a solution-driven kind of a thing because, good Lord knows, Manny, we have too many people who point out problems but not enough people to solve them.
23: Mm-hmm.
24: So we decided to work on the other side of the equation.
23: And so how did the idea for Fisher House become what it is today from that initial idea?
24: Well, because, you know, after Zach passed away, we formed a foundation because the need was starting to grow. And after 9/11, obviously, we started seeing men and women come back catastrophically wounded. with wounds and requiring longer hospital stays and longer, you know, longer commitment from their caregivers, from their families. So for Fisher House, it became a way to meet an unmet need that has grown now into a number of different initiatives, all family-oriented.
23: So how exactly does this work? You've got a veteran, a military family. They're facing a medical crisis. Who do they call? How do they know whether they qualify or not?
24: Well, usually when their loved one goes into a VA or a DOD facility, they're made aware of the Fisher House so that they don't have to worry about not being able to afford a long hotel stay. That's what this was designed to do, was to remove the financial stress and additional burdens. Families serve this nation too. So we focus on the person who wears the uniform, but it's the whole soldier. It's the entire family that serves. And when their loved one is wounded, ill, or injured while wearing the uniform, their resources are not many. So this was designed to help families in their time of need and remove the additional burdens from them. The whole family, as I said, serves, so they bear burdens and make sacrifices that the average American will never be able to understand.
23: Speaking with Ken Fisher, chairman and CEO of Fisher House. The website, by the way, is fisherhouse.org, fisherhouse.org. 570,000 families served. You've got 100 houses in operation right now. How does that serve? How does that work? How do you decide where the next Fisher House needs to be built?
24: Okay, that's a great question, Manny. And so what we do is we don't just build them for the sake of building them. Mm-hmm. We work very closely with the DOD and with the VA. They make us aware of where the needs are. And this public-private partnership that we have now had for 3.5 decades continues to work. They give us the land at the facilities they want us to build a Fisher House at. We build the house. And then we gift it back to whichever branch it will serve, whether it's the VA or the Navy or the Army or the Air Force or the Marines. And they, in turn, agree to operate, staff, and maintain those houses in perpetuity. That allows us to go on and build another house at another needed area without having a second fundraising mechanism in place to help operate and maintain them.
23: So this is, it's almost like a hotel. Is that right for a military?

0: could, and at the same time, you know, be there for the loved ones and remove the financial burden from them. So it's a win-win, not only for the government, it's a win for our Fisher House because we've solved the problem, and it's a win for the families because now they don't have that additional burden.
1: I don't imagine this is all privately funded.
0: No, this is not privately funded. My family does make a large commitment, but at the end of the day, we're dependent on donations. But with Fisher House, you know, this is not something where you give us a dollar and they forget about it.
1: Mm-hmm.
0: 94 cents on every dollar that you give Fisher House, that you donate to Fisher House, will go towards building a house or to the other programs that we offer these families, such as Hero Miles, which is donating unused frequent flyer miles to us, and we can buy tickets for families to go back and forth because life doesn't stop for a military or veteran family when their loved one's in the hospital. We have scholarship programs, three different scholarship programs. We are now involved in adaptive sporting events, which has been a great rehabilitation tool for the wounded that have been rehabbing in some cases for a year. Now they are not wounded warriors anymore. They're athletes. They're competitors. We found this to be an amazing tool to get behind. So with Fisher House, it's not just about lodging. If you donate to us, you know, your dollar will go towards either building a house. It'll go towards any one of these other programs. As you learn more about us through our website, fisherhouse.org, then you will be able to identify where you'd like that dollar to go, if in fact you want it to go to a specific area.
1: I mentioned you've been doing this for well over 30 years. How have the veteran needs changed from the time you started Fisher House in 1990 to what it is today?
0: Well, we've seen different veterans. You know, remember, only 1% of the veterans served. Mm-hmm. After 9/11. So we've seen, you know, we now have more women veterans that are in need of hospitalization and rehab and so forth that sustain catastrophic wounds. We're seeing young and older veterans now. So we're getting, you know, we're getting a mix of both, younger and older from, you know, from wars past, Vietnam, in some cases still World War II. So the veterans are changing, but also what we have today is something that, you know, we don't like to talk about much, but a growing suicide problem, almost epidemic amongst the veteran population that, depending on which statistic you want to buy into, whether it's the VA statistic, which was in 2023, 2,400 vets committed suicide, which was 50% higher. Or at Brown University did a study that showed that since 9/11, 31,000 veterans have committed suicide, which means that a veteran is four times as likely to die by suicide than on the battlefield. That means we are failing our veterans with post-traumatic stress and in some cases traumatic brain injury, and we've got to do a much, much better job. We need to talk about this issue. As unpleasant as it is, we get lost in numbers, but behind every one of those numbers is a name, a face, and a family. And to allow these men and women to suffer this way when there is help available means that we need to do a much better job.
1: What makes the biggest difference? Is it a financial donation, airline miles, hotel points, whatever? What would you like our listeners to take away with from how they could help?
0: Well, I tell you, it's really up to the listener. You have a variety of ways to get involved. You know, as you pointed out, it could be a donated dollar. It could be donating unused frequent flyer miles to us. Hotel points from credit card points operating the same way as the Hero Miles program does. Mm-hmm. You can donate to scholarships. You know, there's a lot of different ways, but the most important part of this is the veteran family, and the fact that they shouldn't have to ask for help. They should be getting this help on a daily basis. And unfortunately, the government is not going to do everything. There's going to be unmet needs. And so if it's not going to be Fisher House, find another foundation and get involved, because these men and women are more than deserving of our support.

0: 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FisherHouse.org is the website. FisherHouse.org. Ken Fisher is chairman and CEO. Ken, thank you so much for what you've done for so long. I appreciate the time. Best continued success to you.
1: Thank you, Manny. Thanks for having me on.
0: You're listening to iHeartRadio Communities, our weekly public affairs show. I am Manny Munoz. If you have any thoughts, comments, or questions, please feel free to reach out to me on Instagram. My handle is at IODManny. That's at IODManny. When it comes to surviving a hurricane, a blackout, or some other emergency, having the right supplies obviously matters, but knowing what information to trust matters just as much. We're joined by Chris Begley. He's co-author of The Emergency Playbook, a survival instructor and anthropology professor. Chris, I appreciate the time.
2: Well, thanks for talking with me.
0: The book takes a pretty different approach from traditional prepper books, if you will. Why did you want to get away from the whole bunker doomsday, you know, mentality?
2: Well, there's a couple of reasons. You know, first, that's just not the way anybody has ever made it through any crisis. Even when we look back in the past, as I do, like as an archaeologist, we see that it's always community that survives, and sort of the lone wolf doesn't do it. So that's part of that. But the other part was that in those in that narrative, which, you know, we get through the movies and books, a lot of people are kind of turned off by that, and we felt that that was preventing people from really engaging with some things they needed to engage with, which is how to prepare for things that we are likely to actually see happen.
0: What do you think most people get wrong about preparing or being prepared for an emergency?
2: Well, I think that there's often a focus on the stuff, and the stuff can be important. I mean, especially if you're talking about food and water, but really it's the knowledge that's going to get you through. It's your connection with your community, and it's also knowing where to get good information. I mean, especially in this day and age, where we see that there is that increasingly it's hard to know who to trust in terms of the information you're getting. And that's critical in any kind of emergency situation.
0: Yeah, well, in this day and age, we're surrounded by information and we get battered by it all day long, but there's also more misinformation, more disinformation, and more propaganda. And obviously, that can affect not only how you prepare for some sort of emergency, but how you react to it. So how do you know where to get good, right information?
2: Yeah, well, that's, you know, I wish there was a quick answer to that. It's going to take a little bit of investigation. I mean, one way to do it is sort of follow the money. And if, you know, if it seems that people are going to profit from a certain point of view, then, mm-hmm. you know, be especially suspicious. But I think one way to look is that you see the same information from a variety of sources.
0: Right.
2: You know, that it makes sense. And that these are you know, sources that in the past you've trusted. And I think that's sort of a good place to start.
0: Social media can be especially helpful during an emergency or the response, the aftermath of some sort of an emergency. It could also, I guess, for some people, be their death knell.
2: Yeah, absolutely. I mean, there's a couple of things there. It's a great tool to get information, you know, nearly immediately. It's a tool to stay connected, but it's also a tool that people put out bad information, sometimes on purpose, sometimes by accident. I mean, it's easy. I mean, I just did this the other day where I saw a video from a flood, and I was surprised that this place had flooded again. And in fact, the video was from 3 years ago. So that's, those sorts of things happen too. So, you know, once again, there's not going to be a simple answer. It's going to be this complex thing of assessing.
0: Right. Do you think people naturally gravitate toward the simplest thing when sometimes the answers are more complicated than that?
2: Yeah, well, I think that's probably true. And that's probably a good a good way to be, because, you know, Occam's razor, the simplest explanation that does the job, is usually the right one.
0: Yeah.
2: You know, when you hear hoofbeats, think horses, not zebras. And that's the kind of thing, too. But sometimes there are complex explanations for things, and also complex solutions that may not be what comes to mind immediately.
0: We're speaking with survivalist Chris Begley. He is co-author of The Emergency Playbook, a bunker-free guide to disaster preparation. So let's start. You've got all sorts of checklists and, you know, all things, step-by-step lists in the book. What is the first thing that all of us should do when preparing for a potential emergency or disaster?
2: Well, the first thing is going to be gather information. And that'll take a variety of forms. Understand the situations you might face. You know, I'm based here in Lexington, Kentucky.
0: Mm-hmm.
2: We don't really worry about earthquakes. But there are a number of other things, floods, tornadoes, that are going to be closer to the top of the list. So mm-hmm. The first is, you know, understand what you're going to be facing. The second would be know your neighbors, know your community, understand sort of the way in which they can help and the way in which you can help your community. Because ultimately, when you're dealing with some sort of disaster, you know, it's going to involve people coming together to try to get through, try to rebuild, try to, you know, carry on. And so that would be the in general, sort of the first thing. But in terms of concrete steps, the first thing would be to make emergency plans with your family or the people that you're going to need to be, that you're going to be most concerned about. How do you communicate? Where do you meet? What do you do if those plans break down? You know, if you're getting evacuated for, I don't know, a hurricane or a wildfire.
0: Right.
2: You don't have time sometimes to spend looking for all of your family. I mean, even if they're children, they might be at school, they might be at a friend's house. And so the first thing is to come up with a plan that will allow you to, you know, proceed to the next step.
0: Right. And I guess it'll be the emergency prep will be different for everybody in the country, you know, along the Atlantic and Gulf Coast. It'll probably be hurricanes. You mentioned flooding there. There are wildfires really all over the country, earthquakes out west and things like that. And then I'm guessing one of the things you always have to consider is knowing when to either shelter in place or evacuate. It's an important question that I have a feeling too often people wait too long before they make a decision.
2: Well, I think that's true. And in general, sheltering in place is typically going to be what you do. You know, leaving a place may not get you to a better place. It might just get you to a different place and one that you're less familiar with. You know, but of course, that's different if you're getting evacuation notices and, you know, or even suggestions. Those typically are good suggestions. Go ahead and get out, you know, if it's something like a hurricane or a wildfire, and come back later. Often there's very little you can do by staying behind, certainly for a hurricane. And that, you know, that's going to figure into the equation. But there, you know, there are going to be things that complicate it for every family.
0: Right.
2: You know, where do you live in a rural area? Do you live in an urban area? How long do you have? Are the roads already clogged? What are your transportation options? Do you have people with limited mobility? Do you have pets? Do you have young children? Do you have farm animals? How are you going to handle all of that? And that's part of, you know, what you'll have to put into your plan. And it's not always possible that you can, you know, adequately deal with all of that. I'm thinking about wildfires and farm animals. You know, I mean, maybe the best you can do is open the gates, cut the fences, and, you know, allow them some opportunity to escape. But, you know, the situations are going to be obviously different for every for every person.
0: And in the book, you go through a bunch of different common scenarios. I think 9 different common scenarios are covered in the book. And again, I want to stress this isn't a doomsday prepping book, because that's different. That's somebody preparing for the end of the world, a nuclear war, sort of government, overthrow or something like that. You're talking about legitimate things that we all generally either have or will deal with in life.
2: Yeah. I mean, we do talk about some things like, political unrest and civil unrest and some nuclear situations, because, they're all part of the possibility.
0: Right.
2: But, the bulk of it is this, tornado, hurricane, floods, any disruption, to your life. And you're right, that our approach is not sort of fear-based, and that's not to say that we're being naive or underestimating the implications of some of these things, but rather that promoting the fear doesn't help. It's not something that's going to create the results that we'd like to see, which is that communities by and large are set up and prepared to deal with these things.
0: Yeah, and they survive together. I mean, the ones that do best do it, as you mentioned earlier, as a community. I also mentioned, I also believe preparations would be different if you're preparing based on your fear of something than if you're preparing based on information and wanting to be able to respond to something.
2: Yeah, I mean, you look in any sort of survivalist magazine, prepper magazine, and with some exceptions, there's likely to be things about guns and ammunition and defending yourself.
0: Right.
2: And now that's real to a degree, and that's something that people need to think about. But I'll tell you that having been here in Kentucky through some pretty bad floods and being in other places after earthquakes, for instance, or after hurricane, I never saw anybody thinking like, thank goodness I had all that ammo.
0: That's right.
2: It just didn't make a difference.
0: Yeah. Yeah, it's one thing protecting your property from looters or something like that, but not exactly the same as surviving. What about what do you do, or let me rephrase it. Can you prepare for having no power and having no information? Because I guess that's the main key in the book, is being informed as preparation for an emergency. What do you do when you don't have access to information anymore?
2: Well, that's a real problem. So we'll do everything you can to make sure you have different means of getting information. For most of us, it's going to be either, through the internet somehow, mm-hmm. you know, things that you see on your phone, or maybe, on the TV. But of course, probably the one that a lot of people rely on is radio after that.
0: Right.
2: Some of us don't even have radios really, except in your car. So having an FM radio or one with multiple bands, and they sell these, as preparation tools, could allow you to really tune into different places. I mean, you can be hand cranked and have shortwave frequencies, meaning that you could potentially tune in to broadcasts from other countries if that matters.
0: Let's not forget AM radio. AM radio is invaluable, especially after natural disasters. A couple more minutes here with Chris Begley. He is a survival expert and the co-author of The Emergency Playbook, a bunker-free guide to disaster preparation. Do you have a go bag?
2: Of course, yes.
0: What do you have in that go bag, and what would it be used for?
2: Well, a go bag is something that if you needed to evacuate, or if you were unsure of what's going on, that you could grab and just have with you. Let's say that if you're evacuating, of course, you could grab it and leave. If you're looking for your children in the midst of an uncertain situation, you could grab it and just have it with you in case you weren't able to return. I think that for me, one of the important things in there are copies of important papers that you might need later. And this could be birth certificates, passports, different kinds of ID, titles to a vehicle or deeds to a property, insurance papers, things that you might want later. I mean, imagine a wildfire or a flood. It's possible you could come back to, or, you know, or a tornado, to a place where your house is gone. And yeah, all of the stuff that you, you know, stashed away in there could be gone too. So this would be an important thing. Of course, you could have digital copies too. You know, take photos and email them to yourself, and they'll always be there wherever you can recover your email. But, you know, having hard copies would be good. A hard copy of a map of the area you're likely to be in.
0: Mm-hmm.
2: Because, I mean, think of how dependent we are on GPS. I mean, I use it to go to the grocery store sometimes. Even though I've been there a million times. It's just habit. Just stick that in the bag so that you don't have to think, where is that? Where is this?
0: The book is titled The Emergency Playbook, A Bunker-Free Guide to Disaster Preparation. Chris Begley is the co-author. Chris, really appreciate the time and the information. Best of luck. Hope you never need to use any of this stuff.
2: I hope you don't either. Thank you very much.
0: Thank you, brother. I am Manny Munoz. I appreciate you listening to iHeartRadio's Communities this week. As always, if you have any questions, comments, or suggestions, reach out to me on Instagram. My handle is at IODManny. That's at IODManny. And that'll do it for another edition of iHeartRadio's Communities. I'm Manny Munoz. Until next time.

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8: All right, here we go. These stats are brutal. Brutal. We'll explain that in just about a minute. He's Bucky Brooks. He's not brutal. I'm Andy Furman. We are Fox Football Sunday on Fox Sports Radio. We're broadcasting live from the Fox Sports Radio studios. And by the way, we'll have Ask Bucky, the football genius, the maven, in about 10, 12 minutes from now. Now, I talk about this loophole. Maybe you can help me out here, Bucky, because you are the football maven. There's the NFL rulebook, and the NFL rulebook says the question is, obviously, whether teams can use a holder without a tee on a kickoff, all right? So the Philadelphia Eagles have been taking advantage of that part of the ambiguous rule in the NFL rulebook. In week number 2, in their win over the Tennessee Titans, the Eagles sent out their punter, Brayton Mann, to serve as the holder for Jake Elliott on kickoffs. Now, the Eagles were trying to make it easier for Elliott to kick what they call a dirty ball, which I looked up, which is essentially a low knuckleball that is difficult to field, okay? And to make Elliott's job easier, the Eagles had Mann hold the football on the ground at Elliott's preferred angle. All right. Have you heard of anything like this? And now they want to get rid of this rule. This is all new to me. I had no idea about this.
9: So they want to get rid of the rule. It's not an extra man on the field, but they're saying it's an advantage because of the way that he's able to kick it. He's kicking a low knuckleball that's difficult to field. Is that what you're asking?
8: Have you seen it? Have you seen this in action? Have you seen it during a game?
9: I have not seen it in action. So I'm trying to visualize what it is that they're doing. But if you're talking about a guy like getting on the knee holding it, like if it's 11 on the field, like you should be able to do it. It's not in the rule book, so it should be permissible.
8: Well, you know, everybody's looking for an advantage. I mean, if it's that big of a deal, I guess.
9: Well, I mean, like, they should be able to field it. I mean, it ultimately it's on the return team to be able to field the kick. I mean, your returners need to be able to feel those kicks. It's no different than a squib kick, a pooch kick, a sky kick, any of those things. Like, in practices, you have to be able to put it on the ground. Now, I have not seen anyone try out a holder to assist the kicker being able to handle some of these things. But when they do that, they are removing a person from their coverage units. So for all of the complaining about it, they're taking one guy out of coverage to use on the other end of the field to help the kicker launch it. So I mean that's just part of the game.
8: Have you seen your Jacksonville team practice this?
9: No, I have not seen them practice it.
8: So I think they're going to scrap it. I mean, obviously, if it's controversial, they're going to get rid of it, although they haven't gotten rid of the tush push yet. So we'll see what happens there. Well, I just wanted to touch base with you on that because I read about it. I said, wow, this is interesting. I know Bucky would have the answer, and you did. All right. Let's start off here with the Cincinnati Bengals because I'm a homer. You know that. The Bengals are at Pittsburgh today, and these two teams really are going in opposite directions. And it's almost a shame. And I'm not a great Aaron Rodgers fan, but you hate to see a guy, you know, end his career on a sour note and his legacy, and people are going to remember him at that point in time the way he's been playing, okay? Right now, the Steelers are averaging the fewest points of a game in the NFL, about 11 and a half points a game, and the yards gained 249. That's through two games in Aaron Rodgers' career right now. The Bengals, their defense is back, and I'll tell you right now, they've won those three games on defensive play, and I have to say that Joe Burrow has not really played up to Joe Burrow expectations. So, and he usually is a slow starter anyway, so I gotta believe, although the game is in Pittsburgh, and really and truly, the Steelers right now need a win badly. I still think the Bengals are going to take them today because I think the Bengals have more explosiveness than the Pittsburgh Steelers. Better offense.
9: They do have a better offense. And I think if you're the Bengals, I think the magic number is probably 24 If they can get to 24, that is going to be a hard number for the Pittsburgh Steelers to catch up to. And one of the biggest reasons the Bengals are playing so well is because they have a dominant defense. And I never thought I would say that under Zach Taylor, but they have a dominant defense, and it starts up front. Dexter Lawrence has been everything that they've wanted. He's been able to dominate at the point of attack. He, Jonathan Allen, Boye Mafe, Cassius Howell, they're part of a group that is one of the top teams against the run, but also they lead the league. They're co-leaders in sacks. They have 8 sacks over the first 2 games. And if you can stop the run and you can press the quarterback, you're going to win a lot of games, and that's what the Bengals have been able to do.
8: Would you go so far as to say that Aaron Rodgers looks done?
9: I mean, I would have told you that a couple years ago. I mean, you're not meant to play the game over 40. You're just not meant to. And for all the things that he can do with his mind, look, his body won't let him do certain things. He's no longer mobile. He can't push the ball all the way down the field. And so you're basically playing half-court basketball at the YMCA on offense. And that is just hard to sustain. It's hard to win in that fashion unless your people on the perimeter are superior to those that they're playing against. And right now, they don't have that. They don't have a significant enough advantage to be able to do that. And so he is fine. But at some point, the Steelers have to have an elite quarterback to be able to compete with the teams that are the heavyweights in the AFC.
8: Well, on a positive note, if you're a Steeler fan, I think the defense is still pretty good. Their running backs are both injured. Michael Pittman Jr., he's injured as well. So I just don't think that they could play with the Bengals today. And maybe closer than I think, but I think the Bengals win. Probably win by a touchdown. But now I'm going to move over to your team. And then you're hosting the New England Patriots today. And New England ranks number 1 in points per game allowed at 8. Third downs, 4 for 24. And red zones, 0 for 3. Right now, the Jags are, I guess, ahead of the Patriots right now in the power rankings. But this is a toughie. This is a tough game right now. You guys lost a close one to the Broncos last week with Trevor threw an interception in the third quarter. That was the game right there. They had him. They had the Broncos. So I don't know how you take this game right now. I think the fact that they played so well against Denver, maybe they come back and beat the Patriots. I don't know. It's going to be a tough one today for you guys.
9: Yeah, it's going to be a tough one. Patriots are a really good team, playing really well on defense. And I think for the Jags, it comes down to a few different things. Offensively, they have to find a way to control the game with the running game, and they have to find a way to unlock the pass game at a higher level. Right now, Parker Washington has been terrific, but they got to get more contributions from other people. Brendan Strange, Jacoby Myers have to be a factor, and Brian Thomas Jr. is a wild card. He's, you know, he had a couple drops, and so now the city has turned on him a little bit coming off the struggles of last season. He has to be a guy that contributes consistently, because they, if he does, it opens up so many things. And then defensively, they got to stop the run. They got to get up the passer. They got whooped last week against the Broncos offensive line that was really able to control the line of scrimmage. And if they cannot stop the run consistently and can't press the quarterback, it just makes for a long day.
8: Well, I think that after blowing out the Browns, what you guys did, I think you can show that the Jags do have a pretty strong offense that can get it done. And they're pretty efficient right there. Yeah, and really that one play, that Trevor's interception in the third quarter. And after I heard about that during the game last week, I'm saying to myself, here's a guy that I don't think he's reached the potential that people thought he would be. Am I correct on that? I don't know what the buzz is in Jacksonville about Trevor Lawrence, but he kind of goes under the radar. He doesn't get criticized much, but he doesn't get praised much. But I think people expected a little more out of Trevor Lawrence at this stage in his career. I get it. I know he's played under a lot of different offensive coordinators, and that's a big deal. But I think that they expected more out of him.
9: No, I think your observation is probably from one who didn't really get a chance to see the game. I don't think Trevor has disappointed at all of late, particularly under Liam Coyne. He has played like an MVP candidate. He's played really, really well. I would say the turnover was unfortunate, but pressure. Everything around the quarterback impacts the quarterback. The offensive line, the playmakers, the pass catchers, all of those things. I think Trevor has probably exceeded expectations the last year or so. I think it's on everyone else to kind of rise up to his level now, because to me, he's a guy that's playing like a top 8 quarterback in the league. And I think that's about what you would expect from a number 1 overall pick to be in that conversation in terms of bordering elite at the position.
8: Okay, I am a homer. I'm picking the Jags to beat the Patriots today in Jacksonville. I really do. After what they did against the Browns, I think their offense is stronger than it. I really do. And I don't know if Drake May is going to show up or not. That's the key for that game right there. I think you guys take him. I really do.
9: Yeah, that's going to be a tough game. I think the Patriots play a certain style, that it's going to be a rough and tumble contest that's going to be decided in the fourth quarter. It's going to come down to, can the Jaguars receivers beat the sticky coverage that's going to be applied to them by the New England Patriots defense? If they can win, yes, it'll be a win for the Jags. But if they struggle on the outside winning their matchups, it's going to be a long day.
8: No doubt about that. Let's squeeze it one more. Let's give them the Texans are at the Colts today, and the Texans are 0-2, all right? And you look at the 0-2 record, you say, oh, my goodness, wait a minute. They played Buffalo and they played the Bengals. I think that's a big deal right there. You're playing Josh Allen and Joe Burrow. And the Coach Ryans of the Texans, I didn't know this. He started 0-2 in three of his four seasons as head coach. They're going to get back on track. They really will. I just believe they're a better team than an 0-2 record. I think there's a reason why they're 0-2, because the teams they played. You know, I believe that.
9: Yeah, I don't know if they're better than the 0-2 record. You are what your record is. And so they got to figure out a way to be more consistent. And if you look at the game against Cincinnati Bengals, they couldn't run the football effectively. They have to be able to run the football. If you can't run the football, you play one-dimensional. You play into the teeth of the defense that's loaded up to stop the pass. So it starts there. And then defensively, let's be honest, they have got to play to their reputation. We came into the league talking about this team as the best or the best defense, if not one of the top three defenses right in the league. They haven't played like that. And so DeMeco Ryans has talked about his stars, his best players need to show up. They need to show up because they're just not going to be able to roll out the balls and beat anybody.
8: Well, I think the key to this game right now, I don't know if Nico Collins is going to play or not. You know, if he's out again, I think they're in bad shape. So I don't know if you heard anything. I haven't heard anything. I guess I don't think he's going to play. I think if he was going to play, they would have said something. So I hadn't heard a thing. If Nico Collins is out.
9: Yeah, if he's out, he certainly hurts them. He's their number one receiver. He's their playmaker. He's the most trusted player that they have in the passing game when it comes to C.J. Stroud. So they need him. They don't have him. It just changes their dynamics significantly.
8: There we go. All right, he is Bucky Brooks. I'm Andy Furman, and we are Fox Football Sunday on Fox Sports Radio. And he is the man with all the answers. What do I mean by that? Ask Bucky is next.
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8: All right, here's Bucky right around the corner. It's about 12 minutes before the top of the hour. This is Fox Football Sunday. He is Bucky Brooks. I'm Andy Furman, and we're broadcasting live from the Fox Sports Radio studios. And, of course, it is that time for Ask Bucky and the man himself.
30: Bucky.
8: Bucky
27: Brooks.
31: All right, I'm back. Let's get right into it. Bucky, what's the problem with the Chargers and the Packers? Are you surprised with the lackluster start they have? Or are you more surprised with the Raiders going 2-0? And why?
9: Ooh. I'm not surprised by the Packers or the Chargers. I talked about both of them throughout the offseason being paper tigers. The Chargers, in terms of Mike McDaniels and the quarterback, it just hasn't been a mesh. I would say that the offensive coordinator is probably trying to do too much, too many bells and whistles. The team hasn't been able to show that they can handle it. So you have a lot of self-inflicted errors. And then the quarterback hasn't played great. Like, he just has not played well in the time and a rhythm offense. Same can be said for the Packers. Defensively, they haven't found their way. They can't stop the run. And without being able to have the defense that gives the quarterback the ball back enough, it has been good. For Vegas, is about Clint Kubiak. He has a great plan. He's done a really good job of controlling the game. They've run the football well, and Kirk Cousins has played well enough in the New England games. Good start for the Raiders.
31: All right, next up, speaking of quarterbacks, we got Jaden Daniels out against Seattle after dislocating his elbow. With Marcus Mariota taking over, from a coaching standpoint, how much do you change the offense when you lose a dynamic quarterback like Daniels?
9: Well, there's certain things that Marcus Mariota can't do that Jaden Daniels does easy. So you won't see the run game as much from the quarterback spot. But he does have a great command of this offense. It'd be scaled down a little bit, but they've won games with Marcus Mariota. Like, he can play effectively. He can be a mid-range starter for them. But the other parts of the program, the other parts of the team has to kind of step up their games. Wide receivers and those things. And the offensive line has to play better. At some point, though, they got to find a running game, because with your backup quarterback, you don't want to put it all on Mariota. They need to be able to run the ball effectively, so it's not the burden on him to carry this offense.
31: All right, let's get into some college ball. Wisconsin just erased a 17-point halftime deficit and stunned number 13, Penn State. Bucky, when you see an upset like that, do you learn more about the team that pulled it off or the contender that let it happen?
9: I seem to let it happen. You're up 17-0. What happened? What transpired that you weren't able to finish? This should have been a layup for them. Not only are they the superior team, but they're playing at home. They had everything working in their favor and couldn't finish. So now I got to wonder, why aren't we finishing these games? It's one of those things that Matt Campbell will also have to investigate. Why didn't we finish the game like we should?
31: All right, Iowa is 4-0 after knocking off Michigan after a thrilling last-second win, and now gets Ohio State next. Are the Hawkeyes becoming a legitimate Big Ten threat, or is Ohio State the game that tells us what they really are?
9: I think the Hawkeyes are always solid. I think Kirk Ferentz does a really good job of coaching his team up, putting his team in a position where they don't beat themselves. And over time, it's been tried and true. If you don't beat yourselves, you're going to be in a lot of games because most people can't execute consistently enough over time to win. And so this team is going to be there. They do a really good job on defense, keeping the ball in front, stopping the run, all the things, all the old things that you talk about, they do well. So, yeah, this team is going to be there. I don't think they're talented enough to beat Ohio State, but if Ohio State doesn't play an A game, they have a tough time dealing with Iowa.
31: All right, let's go back to the NFL. Last one, early NFL MVP pick or picks for contenders?
9: Early MVP pick. I think Josh Allen has an opportunity to go back and get his second MVP, just looking at how they're going right now. Man, outside of that, like, it's kind of tough because it's been a bit of a jumble. So I would just go with him as MVP. And then in terms of contenders, I think it's the usual suspects. I think the Kansas City Chiefs are back. They have to be in that conversation. The Cincinnati Bengals with their defense are certainly in the running. And then on the other side, like, the Seattle Seahawks look like they're primed for a repeat run. But that division is tough because the Niners and the Rams are also contenders. So the team that wins that division is the likely team to represent the NFC in the Super Bowl.
8: You know who I'm going to say make an MVP vote? You're going to think I'm out of my mind. Kenneth Walker III with Kansas City. What do you think? Is that a possibility? I mean, he's going to be the strength of their offense.
9: I mean, he is the strength of their offense, but I just think that the shadow looms large of Pat Mahomes. And I think to think that you're going to hand the league MVP to someone outside of the quarterback, that's going to be hard.
8: Interesting. I got a quickie, if I may. All right, we'll talk about the Chargers and the problems they're having. Could we see Jim Harbaugh maybe taking over the offensive calls, number one? And do you think the loss of Jesse Minter as a defensive coordinator going to the Baltimore Ravens, has that been a factor as well with the Chargers?
9: Yes. Jesse Minter's loss has certainly been a factor because he was so good at what he does. Their defense has been leaky. They're trying to do more things and hasn't worked out well. Then offensively, I don't think Harbaugh will take over, but I think at some point he has to have a conversation with the OC and say, hey, scale it down. Let's give ourselves a chance to win by doing less. Let's play fast. If we execute, we're good enough to win. So look for them to be a little simpler going forward.
8: There we go. All right, he's Bucky Brooks. I'm Andy Furman, and the question is, how do you stop their offense? We got that and so much more right here on Fox Football Sunday. Coming up next, stay with us.
0: We are Fox Sports. 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
15: Good morning. Captain Ben Marshall in the studio this morning with Captain Rick Gross. We have Mahoney's on a Segway trip, and so is Mr. Mike Anderson. So it's just us guys this morning. We're enjoying some beautiful, crisp weather. 63 degrees this morning in the metropolis of Lutz. That's nice. And dry.
16: Yeah, it was very nice. And coming across the bridge this morning, watching, looking at that big full moon and across the bay, it was beautiful.
15: Yeah, it has a name. I don't remember if it was harvest or whatever. I swear, 20, 30 years ago, all these moons didn't have names.
16: Yeah, it's interesting. One of them will be like a hunter's moon. Well, blue moon is when you have two in the same month, but they have all different type
15: orange
16: of names.
15: Orange moon, planter's moon. There was a name for this one, but I tell you what, you know, we fished the CCA tournament yesterday. It was a big deal, but even driving over to that in the morning, man, it was bright. I could have pulled off and turned around and faced east and read a newspaper.
16: Yes.
15: It was extremely bright. As far as the wind goes, not much. And very nice. Whether it's going to pick up towards the week, you know, we're going to get back into humidity. I saw this morning towards the middle of the week. But it is wonderful out there right now. Whether or not the fish will bite for you, that's another story. 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Well, you were a winner.
16: Yeah.
15: Winner, winner, chicken dinner kind of thing. You got the trout right in front of us, and of course, you've been known to steal a marker.
16: I'm never going to live that down. I can't even believe I did that.
15: But, you know, here we were just kind of blind. We didn't pre-fish or anything, and was in a place I have not fished in 10 years or more, and all of a sudden we came on fry and then nice size bait, and I hooked a large trout that was backing up. I just love that. You know, when it's a big one, when it just backs up and gurgles and splashes like that. So I had to talk to Captain Rooster Curry to stop fishing long enough to find that
16: marker
15: and throw it out. I just want to mark this spot. And they were crashing bait. I mean, as soon as I saw that, I'm like, well, we're into something right here. But we couldn't get one. What was yours, 23?
16: Well, the one I got in there, I was just shy of 21. I got one in that area, and then at the end of the trip, we ran back over to the east side of the bay, back towards water that I fish on a more regular basis. And I had some intel on a spot. And when we got there, we were on fish right away, and then ended up getting one that was, you know, just shy of 23.
15: Yeah, it was quite the turnout. the tournament director, who we had on the Nile, which we had on the show here, told me he waited out there behind on the causeway where Baywatch is. He waited for 5 hours and basically didn't catch anything. And when he came in, somebody there with Baywatch or something said, "Did you see those four snook that are laying right off the end of the dock there in that hole?" And so he went and changed to a jerk bait or a swim bait, and he won the no boat division, I guess.
16: And that's awesome.
15: 26 inch.
16: That is so awesome.
15: He was pretty happy with it. They're very nice trophies. Big turnout. It was the 38th annual photo release CCA tournament in memory of Richard Seward. And so his son was there, Ricky. Big turnout. And they had live bait. And one thing you didn't see, I had never seen before, because I never launched at Fort DeSoto for that tournament, but they had a table set up for all the people who chartered guides. I mean, Dave Marquette and a bunch of others were there. Lori from Lady Fish Charters was kind of running that deal. And they had like a check-in table. Had a bunch of folks there. I mean, before daylight when I got there.
16: Was that at the ramp?
15: Fort DeSoto, yeah.
16: Okay.
15: And apparently storms damaged those ramps, or the county or whoever decided to rebuild them, because they're in bad disrepair and the brand new ones are there with a construction fence around them. They're ready to put in place. But it was a little challenging to find the ramp and get in there. And of course, Captain Rooster Curry and I were in a speckled perch fishing boat. I mean, you were in a real boat and we were in this little boat, and it was fine. One thing, the couple things is that I hadn't really ever had the opportunity to challenge it, because you and I fish lakes, you know, and most of the lakes you and I fish, to get across them and back and forth, you're not worried about depth. But you know, out there on the flats, but I knew the tide. I mean, when we started, we had a foot of water. We had a foot of tide about 8 o'clock in the morning, and then go into 2.3, I think, by 2 o'clock.
16: Yeah, it came in pretty good.
15: It did come in. So I ran pretty much wherever. I never really thought about how shallow that boat would run, but I never touched. I ran all over the place. Kind of helps keep that motor shallow when you have ballast like me up in the front too. So, but the thing I was most impressed with is we have been so concerned about the grass and the health of the fishery in Tampa Bay, especially Upper Bay. And Mike's been talking about one of the reasons a lot of the Tampa Bay guides fish South Shore and Terra Verde is the water flushes so well, it's healthy. I mean, the water was, places I was in, it was gin clear, and the grass was very healthy.
16: Okay, I got a question. When you guys all talk about South Shore, what areas are you talking about when you say South Shore?
15: It's Ruskin, and then somebody decided if you call it South Shore, you can jack up the home on, you know, the real estate by 10 or 15%.

0: the beach. It was Bahia Beach.
1: Okay.
0: We didn't drive all the way around and up to the real beaches.
1: Because a lot of times when I go, I fished north of the Skyway, but about to where the ferry docks is, just north of the Port Manatee, and the Spoil Island, Port Manatee, that was favorite place to fish. That whole eastern shoreline down through there, when you go to Bishop's and then you come back around Joe's and then Legendary, going trying to get into Moses Hole and those areas up there.
0: Mary's Lake, the whole bit.
1: That was like
0: Big Pass, Little Pass. I ran all that. I ran out of Bahia Beach when I first started, and the Manatee River.
1: I never made it to Cockroach. I never went up to Cockroach. It was like from the port south and on that eastern shoreline up there, and then majority of my fishing, especially when I first started, was in McGill Bay and Terracea Bay. And then I started working my way more south and then more down into Sarasota Bay. And then I did fish
0: Perico.
1: Oh, yeah. Perico is a big time. And Palmasola Bay was a hidden gem for a long time. And I think G.B. Knowles did a book.
0: Yeah, it was for a long time when you became a guide, but when you were a kid on a bicycle, it was a pretty popular place to hang a lantern.
1: My first snook came from Palmasola Bay. I rode my bike down there and was wade fishing and caught it on a 52-ounce mirror lure, which I was getting bored, wasn't even paying attention, you know, how you're supposed to fish that lure, and was starting just whacking it around and reeling it in, doing whatever, and a snook hit it. I don't know, he probably 20 feet in front of me, and I was all the way up to my armpits in the water, and it was middle of the day. It was in June. You could keep snook in June back then. It was in the 70s, and that fish hit it. I'm just, like, stuttering and everything else. It jumps up and gets off, and I'm like, ah. And so then I go to fishing the lure the way you're supposed to fish it, and I was like, well, that's not how that fish hit that lure. And I started working that 52-ounce really hard on the surface. I caught snook after snook after snook. I had a limit of four snook back then. Had them strung up on my bike. I called my dad to tell my dad. I said, Dad, guess what? What did I do? You know, he goes, you caught a snook? I said, I caught four.
0: Well, one of the things worth mentioning about the tournament yesterday is it's 38th year, but originally it was all artificial, and originally they gave you everyone the same tackle box with the same lures in it. Now there is a live bait division, but we were in the artificial division.
1: Yes.
0: And I was thinking about it on the way in this morning. You know, there was so much fry and good size bait, not perfect bait, but bait that wouldn't wreck your net. I saw a lot of bait that would wreck your net. But one thing was, there's the pinfish everywhere. I mean, we boated 20 pinfish on artificial yesterday. You just catch them sniffing your bait a little too close, and then you don't necessarily catch them in the mouth, but they get snagged.
1: Yeah.
0: And so you're out there throwing a piece of plastic, whether it's hard plastic or soft plastic, and it's kind of like finding somebody walking out of a buffet and they've been in there 2 hours enjoying that buffet. They had everything, even dessert. And as they walk out, you hand them a slice of pizza and say, you want a piece of pizza? Those fish, and plus it was full moon with a clear sky. They ate all night. And everywhere those fish swim and look, there was something to eat. I mean, the grass was full of pinfish and bait. And that's one of the reasons I threw out the marker that we talked about off air, like we've done for years when we're fishing for speckled perch. But it's a great tool. Us old guys know, you find, you know, you're sitting in the middle of, what, 1,000 acres? Or maybe not. Probably 500 acres anyway of grass flats. And you're drifting, and you catch nothing, and then all of a sudden you hit fish. I grab those markers, just like we do when we're freshwater fishing, and throw a marker out. And then I circle back to drift past my marker, but these guys in a boat in front of me stole my marker. It was unbelievable. Listen, we'd like to hear from you, team.

0: 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Fishing Reports, 888-388-0957. We'll be back after this.
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0: Good morning. We are back. Captain Ben Marshall in the studio with Captain Rick Gross this morning. We are missing the legend and Big Mike. They're taking today off, and so we're going to hold it down for them. We've got a couple of callers here, people I haven't talked to in forever, like Donald from Lutz.
20: Good morning.
0: Morning. It is early in morning.
20: Yes, it is. What a great time. It was great hanging out with you, Ben, and... you know, seeing you at the captain's dinner and yesterday, and of course fishing with Rick Gross, and it was just, and Michael Perry, and it was just so fabulous out there yesterday. Absolutely incredible day, and when Rick hooked into those trout, is like, it's great to see all the fishery healthy. You know, we saw some really healthy grass. And we didn't see any, we saw some small reds and didn't see any snook, but we saw a lot of other wildlife, and the amount of pinfish that was caught yesterday, it's like, man, we should have gone grouper fishing.
0: I know, they were perfect for fishing for redfish. The other thing that you talk about seeing wildlife and seeing the fish, I know, is mullet. You know, the guys have been complaining that there just haven't been a lot of mullet. And as soon as I saw those mullet, I wanted to fish with a spoon for redfish because there's one in there somewhere. And I caught him, or her, whichever one it was. But, there was lots of mullet and big mullet. You guys kind of left us in those mullet and went somewhere else. But, it was beautiful. The water was clear. The just full of life, lots of bait, lots of fish.
21: I'm so glad that Donald was with us because he netted my fish for me, and then we had issues with the app on that iHeart, so he was my tech guy to make sure I got all stuff loaded up and got it on the. I was not happy with that app.
0: Still not happy with it, but I would have had to pull over. I should have pulled over and let Donald fix mine. So.
20: Yeah, it's not the best app. And Rick, I appreciate you taking me out again, and it was just such a pleasure being with the two of you yesterday, watching you guys fish. I caught a bunch of fish, you know, all shorts, but you know what? It was still awesome to be out there, and that's what it's about. And you know, it was a great cause with CCA, so you know, it's all great.
21: You did catch the biggest. You caught the biggest. You caught the picnic table.
20: Yeah, I did catch the picnic table. Yeah. We got over there and got my lure out of its mouth, so that was cool.
0: Yeah, I would recommend next year you sit at a raffle winning table.
21: Oh, jeez.
0: Because we were all at the wrong table.
21: It needed to be either a 55 or a 53. They needed to start with.
0: Yep. And for me, it was 52.
21: Yeah, 52s is what I needed, but it was 55s and 53s and that were winning.
0: There was 77 that we got just for having our ID or whatever, 77 or something like that. I don't know where those went. They didn't put those in. I don't know what happened with that, but that's another story.
20: Yeah,
0: right.
20: I don't know what happened with those either, but it is what it is. But, yeah, it was just a great time yesterday, and I really appreciate it.
0: Well, great call, Donald. It was a great day. There's no doubt about it. Perfect weather. The wind gave us a gift yesterday. You know, it started blowing about the time we came in.
21: Oh, I didn't even think about that.
0: Yeah. All right, Donald, I've got somebody you might recognize waiting on the other line here.
20: All right. Hey, take care. I'm going Monday in my kayak. Over to Dunedin Causeway and going to fish Caladese and Honeymoon on Monday tomorrow. So that's going to be a great day.
21: That's a beautiful area up there, too.
20: Yep, it really is. Hey, you guys take care and stay safe and tight lines.
0: Thanks for the call, Donald. Let's see your boat crew is all up early this morning. Captain Mike Perry is on the line.
1: Good morning, guys. Haven't seen you in a while.
21: Shoot.
1: Oh, man. Let me tell you, that's fun. And you know, for those who don't know, Ben is the original Mike Perry to Rick Gross. Ben and Rick grew up in high school. And if you listen to either one of their podcasts, the one thing they both say with Mike Anderson is they fished the Green Bridge till they were bleary-eyed, falling asleep, catching snook. And then, you know, Ben did his thing in Lakeland, and I kind of drifted in the late 80s. And so Rick was surrounded by two guys who've done a lot of fishing with him. So, but we really had a good time. You guys come trudging along, and I'm like, oh, look at that little boat. And then all you had to do was look at the guy sitting in the front seat, and you knew exactly who it was, this big guy in the front of us. Speckled perch boat.
0: Yeah, it worked just fine for where we were at. You just can't get into open water with that thing, but it was nice.
1: Oh, well, and I had forgotten you'd already sold. Rick reminded me you'd already sold your other boat. So, anyway, you guys, I had such a good time, and I'll echo what Donald said about the grass. I got to tell you, it looked beautiful, healthy. Bait everywhere. If you were going for a live bait trip, it's probably the last place most guys would think to go set up and catch bait, but there were potholes just full of bait and a lot of small ones, but some decent sized ones, a lot of pinfish. If there was an award for the trash can slam, I think the three of us would finish 1, 2, and 3. From gaff's top, catfish to pinfish to lizardfish to you name it.
21: But, I forgot about the lizardfish. We caught a bunch of lizardfish.
1: Yeah, Rick boated those two beautiful trout. And it reminds me, I was talking with Donald and Rick. I was like, you know, 25 years ago, if you would have landed those two trout in any tournament, you could quit fishing. If you were in a trout tournament, those would have been winners all day long. And we were coming in, and I said, you won. You got to go to the award. You won. He goes, I don't know, Mike. I've seen a lot of 24s and 25s lately, and sure enough, he won. But
0: I think
1: it's
0: one
1: nice
0: of the,
1: to hear.
0: Didn't one of the kids get a 26?
21: Yeah. The one kid had a slam, and he had a 26.
0: Yeah. That's a nice trout.
1: So,
21: yeah.
1: Oh, yeah. Yeah. And when they, like you said, when they get that lure, especially lure fishing with them, and they come up to throw that lure and they're backing up and then they go down and some drag starts pulling, that's when you know you got a decent trout. So
0: you talk about trash fish. Rooster was laughing at me. I went through my tackle bags last week in preparation for this tournament, and I broke out, I don't know, I don't even remember the brand, but I have some high dollar plastics. Well, like what I mean is $2 or $3 a piece plastic, soft plastic baits. And I took them there, and they had the swim tail on them, and they have a little, in the mold, they put a strip of reflective tape where it looks holographic when it's in the water. I mean, these are really nice soft plastic baits. Now, whether or not they catch fish or not, I'm not sure, but they definitely catch fishermen. Anyway, I threw three different ones rebaiting. First cast, Blowfish ate the tail off of them.
21: Oh, wow.
0: Captain Rooster was like, there's $3. Ooh. There's another $3. One cast, $3.
21: Mm.
0: So anyway, I stopped throwing those and started throwing the hard plastic baits. But we never landed a Blowfish, but they were out there.
1: I tried some different ones, Ben, but and Rick, and it's a nice compliment to hear from Rick. He goes, Mike, you got that Mirrodine down. He said, of all the baits you fish, he said, you know how to fish that bait. And when you hear a good compliment like that, you like, it just reinforces, okay, this may be the one. I don't know the color. I might have to switch off different colors, but when you know how to fish it, it really, really catches fish. And again, we're fishing water that I've never fished back up in where we were near you, and I've never fished that area. So it was nice. It was nice to get over there to the picnic table that Donald's talked about. Donald says it's normally halfway out of the water. It was, you could see the top of it. That's all you could see by the time we got in there. So the fish were probably back up, way back up underneath there. So
0: yeah, we both didn't know we'd be fishing that area. I don't know what you guys thought, but I looked at Rooster. I said, does that say fishy business on the side of it? I mean, because he doesn't have the only Dorado on the water, so I wasn't sure.
1: Right. I will say this. I know nothing about some plastic marker in the water. I did see it. I saw it. And we looked around, but you had already started. You had gone way back to where you started to work that area again. And then this deep booming voice goes, are you messing with my marker? And Rick, I think there was something about, I thought I had me a new spec marker. I don't know about that, but I don't know. I cannot confirm or deny the whole thing, but listen, I'll let you get off here. I had a great time. Of course, I'll be headed back south here. I got a new vessel being delivered here real soon, and looking forward to getting people down there and seeing what I can do. I'm going to probably take a couple weeks, take some of the neighbors and friends that I have down there and say, now listen, I'm getting to learn how to use this. So the ride might be a little bit bumpy. It might be a little bit lean. So we're gonna get after it.
0: Yeah, that'll be great. New boats, that new fiberglass smell, you know, hard to beat.
1: There's
0: tell folks how they can get in touch with you down there.
1: Sure, it's 813-434-8086. And if you don't have that, call 1-866 GameFish. Mike's got my number. Anybody who maybe do a inshore trip in the Tampa Bay area with Captain Rick Gross, and then a week later take a 3-day weekend and come down and fish with me and see all the stuff he's taught me and how I've converted it to the offshore game. So But listen, Rick, had a great time. Thank you, as always. Anytime I step on your boat, you are first class. You've really taught me how to treat the client very well, and you have always treated me very well. And one more thing, Rick gave me a little bit of the business more than he ever does, and I think it's just because he realizes, you know, we're both getting a little bit up there in age, and he better take some shots when he can. So, but we had a great time. Thank you. Thank you for the extra time. I appreciate it. God bless Tight Lines. Y'all get out there and take a trip to the Florida Keys.
0: All right. Thank you, Captain Mike. Captain Mike Perry. T. Mahoney, Real Animals Radio, 95.7 WDAE and AM 620. We will be back after this.
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0: 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Captain Ben Marshall in the studio this morning with Captain Rick Gross. Give us a call this morning. We'd like to hear from you. Get a fishing report, 888-388-0957. The big guy, Mike Anderson, is taking a little time off, and so is Mr. Mahoney. So Rick came in this morning to kind of help me hold down the studio. We fished the 38th annual CCA All Catch and Release Tournament yesterday. The weather was beautiful. The water was clear. The wind was pretty kind to us. I never got into any wind to speak of, just a little light chop. As I've said many, many times on this show, I prefer some breeze and some wind as opposed to flat calm.
1: Oh, exactly.
0: Because I get closer to the fish, and I can cast further using the wind behind me.
1: And you get away with a little bit of noise in the boat.
0: Yep. I want a little bit of chop on the water. The water in the Tierra Verde area, which is where we were, Fort DeSoto, Tierra Verde, gin clear for the most part. Grass really healthy. I don't know if I mentioned to you. Not so much in your boat, in your 23 Dorado, but when you're in a 16 Extreme, we had a manatee come up to next, just hung out, would not leave the boat. And this manatee was about half as big as the boat we were in.
1: Oh, yeah.
0: He rose up by us and kind of freaked us out a little bit. But one thing I just mention for those tree huggers out there, this was a 400 or 500 pound animal, not one prop scar. And you don't see that very often.
1: No, you don't see it very often.
0: There was nothing. There was no scars on this manatee. So it was very happy. Fishing was slow. If you're throwing artificial, and there's a lot of bait in the water. Full moon, or day before the full moon, basically the day after or during a front with bluebird skies. For those of you who don't fish, that's like a triple whammy, a kiss of death, especially throwing artificial. One thing a lot of people don't understand that the older guides taught me early on is, you have clear skies and a really bright moon. And I'll tell you, yesterday morning, it was almost like driving into the sun, headed across Howard Franklin, looking at the moon on the western sky. Those fish feed all night.
1: Oh, yeah.
0: Everything that they eat glows at night and can be ambushed very easily with a moon, with clear skies and moonlight. So trying to get them to eat a piece of plastic, which is what we were all throwing, it's kind of difficult.
1: Yeah, well, it still happens, though. They still will, you know, there's windows that they will bite. And I was thinking about that. Most of our best bite was after 12 o'clock, 1 o'clock, when the tide had really gotten high. And I don't know, the sonar lunar tables or whatever, I usually don't pay that much attention to them. But
0: I don't either.
1: But basically, like, if the moon is directly above you or on the horizon or directly below you, and, you know, I've got a couple buddies that really pay attention to the sonar lunar tables. I've never really, really looked at those, but I was thinking, what's making these fish bite? Was we had a little bite, and it was like towards the end of the tournament. We were kind of like, you get into that point, like, okay, you fish with the plug that you are most confident in at this point, because we got like an hour left. And we had a decent bite at the very end of the tournament.
0: Well, one thing, some of the more experienced guys when I was coming along taught me, and Dave Marquette comes to mind, was one of them. He was like, you guys all like to throw that chum, especially stunkfish and stuff. He says, on a full moon, first thing in the morning, be careful about throwing that chum, because if they eat a bait, that's all they're going to eat until afternoon. They eat all night. Their little bellies are full. And some of the guys I've fished with, even Jamie Goodwin and some really good captains and tournament fishermen taught me, you know, you bring in a redfish in the morning on a full moon, clear sky night before, and without harming the fish at all, cup the belly of that fish and squeeze it a little bit, and it is full. It's crusty. They've been eating crabs and shrimp. Oh, you can feel them when they haven't been fully digested or whatever.
1: Oh yeah.
0: And they taught me that pretty early. When you're not on a full moon, you don't see that, but you bring them in, they've been eating all night. And so then what you're doing is throwing whatever you choose, whatever caught your eye, color or shine or way it looks, whatever caught your eye, you're throwing it out there and trying to convince them to eat this when they've been at a buffet pretty much all night long. 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Yeah, it was a great day. I walked out during part of the awards, but I think, was it the kid that got, somebody got a slam that was 88 inches. No, I think that was an adult.
1: Well, they did say that the young man was within an hour of taking it all. I mean, he would have taken
0: it. And he got largest trout instead.
1: Yeah. Oh yeah. He got largest trout. He had a great trip. And I think this is the first time I remember that, you know, with the live bait division being in there, they caught a lot of fish.
0: They did. And I know Morgan Lynch was at the table yesterday when I walked in. I was just like, did your daughters fish? You know, every year his daughters win a category.
1: Oh, yeah.
0: And we figured out they got that fishing expertise from their mother and definitely not from Morgan. But it's great to see the kids. That tournament we always try to encourage, because that's, if you want to take care of the environment and want to invest in the future of fishing and the habitat, you got to bring in this new generations. And I didn't see quite as many kids in this tournament as I've seen in the past, but it was great that a young man, I don't even know if he was 10 years old, it's hard for me to tell ages anymore.
1: Yeah.
0: But about 4 foot tall, maybe. But he won the trout division. Give us a call this morning. 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We've been talking all morning about this catch and release artificial tournament yesterday, CCA tournament. What was your bait of choice, your number one bait that you threw yesterday?
1: Well, I ended up I threw a Paul Brown soft dean, Mirrodine, and that's what I caught the one trout on. I really liked that one, but at one point, I don't know if it was a lady fish or whatever, it liked it better than I did, and it got it. And then one bait that I go to, and it's because of a buddy of mine, and what I caught my big trout on was a Catch 2000 mirror lure in chartreuse. And he throws that, he's the only artificial guy I know. that is an all kill. So if it's legal, it goes in the box. And he loves to throw that lure, and he's made me a believer in that particular lure. I will say that mirror lure has its own knot, which is a mirror lure knot, which is a loop knot. And going to the OCC Roadhouse, Jeffrey Page was one of the speakers there. Jeffrey Page does a lot with the artificials and everything. And there was a couple things that he said during that thing. And I have an issue with some of these lures where they're constantly getting tangled. And I always put a loop knot in my lures. Jeffrey Page doesn't put a loop knot in his mirror lures. He ties it directly to it, and you don't get near the tangles. And the other thing he did,
0: that front hook will end up hooked up in your loop knot, especially if you make the loop too big.
1: Oh, it drives you crazy. It drives me absolutely crazy. And here you're trying to make it so you're going to get the most action and everything. So you get too much action.
0: I've tied them for years and years also when I don't have a split ring. A split ring will do the same thing. But that's not the strongest knot. I mean, compared to an improved clinch. I mean,
1: that's
0: a strong knot.
1: Yeah.
0: But what you're trying to do, even with, I've used them even on a jig head, you're trying to keep that lure to have as much natural three-dimensional movement as possible instead of a very stiff two-dimensional movement when you're ringing it in.
1: Yeah, and Perry got to talk with C.A. Richardson for a little while. And C.A. had a couple tips that he gave Perry, you know, because Perry was talking about, he's been talking about, he loves this tournament. This tournament just gets him crazy. And he said when you're throwing, Perry does real well with a Miradine, throwing a Miradine mirror lure. And C.A. told him, he says, do you ever just swim it? He says, do you twitch it or do you just swim it? And he told him, he says, occasionally just try swimming it. He says, don't be doing any extra action to it. He says, pause it. He says, and just reel it. Pause it and just reel it. And he says, you'll be surprised. And Perry did that. I mean, Perry's good with that particular lure. That's his baby. That's what me. I like the topwater version. I like the jumping mullets. I like Zara Spooks. I like anything that does the walk the dog
0: top
1: action.
0: Dog. Yeah, yeah. The mirror lure top dog.
1: Yep.
0: That was the number one top water lure in the Pro Redfish Tour when I fished IFA and all that stuff.
1: We had one of those in the CCA tournament, I don't know how many years ago, when they gave you the lures. And we had one of those, and I was like, I had the thumbs up on that, because we had two tackle boxes because it was a husband and wife, so that, you know, they had separate thing, because you're basically an individual tournament. Each person's fishing. It's not the boat that's fishing. It's each person. And I saw that we had those, and I said, yeah. And she caught a really nice snook on that, and this was years and years ago, but she caught a really nice snook on a top dog, and she caught a good redfish on a top dog. So, yeah, those are great. Those are great lures, too.
0: You know, one of the things we ran into yesterday is anything with a treble hook on it was going to bring in grass. There was a lot of suspended grass. So...
1: yeah,
0: that's when that weedless spoon comes in pretty handy.
1: Yes, it does. And a single hook is, and the other thing with a single hook is like when we were talking about it between when you get a ladyfish or you get a pinfish and you're trying to get them off and you got trebles.
0: Then they're double hooked. They won't be hooked in one set of hooks. They're hooked in both sets of hooks.
1: And now your brand new fishing shirt is well marked.
0: Yeah, especially ladyfish blood and excrement gets pretty bad. T. Mahoney, Real Animals Radio, we would like to hear from you this morning. Give us a call. Everybody got to wake up this morning. They're sleeping in under the covers with that crisp 60, look, just above 60-degree temperature this morning in the metropolis of Lutz. It was 63 degrees and very dry when I walked out to get the paper this morning. So, T.A. Mahoney, Real Animals Radio, 95.7 WDAE and 620 AM. We'll be back right after the top of the hour.
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0: We are back. Captain Ben Marshall in the studio this morning. Mike and Mike are out, taking a little time off. We got a couple of our A-team callers on the line here, starting with Jim Fogel with our safe boating trip of the week. Jim, how are you this morning?
1: I'm well, thank you. You say it was 60-something there in Lutz?
0: 63.
1: That's nice.
0: According to my truck.
1: Wow, that's nice. Did you guys see the pictures of Mr. Mahoney on Captain Felix's boat this morning on Facebook?
0: I did not.
2: No, I didn't either.
1: He got a 61-inch Wahoo. And several gaffer and another Wahoo and several gaffer Mahi. They had a good day.
0: Hmm.
1: So he was not wasting time.
0: Well, that's good to see. That'll make him, a Wahoo makes him very happy.
1: Oh yeah, he loves that. Loves that. This morning I want to talk about running aground. You know that old saying, if you haven't run aground, you haven't been around or you're lying. Because it's going to happen to you, you know. Sooner or later, most of us have had that opportunity. Hopefully, if you do run aground, it will be in the soft sand and it will be at a slow speed. If you're going out and you're going to an area that you really don't know, it's just like we keep preaching about checking the weather for the entire day. You want to check the tides for the entire day also. I think you had a little problem with that once upon a time when you were with somebody else, didn't you, Big Ben?
0: I did. It was not a good experience.
1: No, they're not. They're not. You tear up the seagrass, you tear up your boat, and you can hurt your people in there. So you definitely don't want to do that.
0: Part of that problem, Jim, is there are some folks that don't grasp the high and low tide and the fact that during full moon and new moon, they're higher and they're lower. You know, there's a mean low at zero, but then there's negative low.
1: Yeah. Yeah, and in the wintertime, when that wind is blowing hard from the north, it can blow a lot of water out of our bay out here, you know, and all around. So you've got to be extremely careful in those times like Ben's talking about. If you do run aground, please turn the engine off. Get it up out of the water. Try to shift the weight around. See if you can get off that way. Use your boat hook. And if you have to, get out of the boat. Turn it around. Don't keep going. You know it's deeper behind you. You don't know that it's deeper in front of you. I see people out here in front of my house tearing up that sandbar out there with all that good grass and those little baby fish and crustaceans. Just drives me nuts. If you do have injuries, you want to call for help. You know, make sure you stabilize your patient, and you want to, you know, get some help as soon as you can. If your boat is leaking, then you want to call for help. Don't try to motor off that sandbar, especially forward. That's the worst thing in the world you can do. And besides tearing up the sandbar and possibly your boat, you can sure blow an engine that way. Don't call a Coast Guard if you're just grounded. Unless there's bad weather coming in, it's getting dark, you hurt somebody. Call for a tow. Let the Coast Guard know that you are stuck on a sandbar or something. And maybe they want to help keep an eye on you, but don't put out a mayday. A pon-pon would be sufficient. Or just to call on the telephone or on channel 16 to let them know where you are and what the problem is. You don't want to be stuck out there all night, and you don't want to be stuck out there if the weather's impending and going to get worse on you. But know what those tides are doing. Stay out of that grass. If you're, like I said, if you're in an area that you don't know, stay in between the channel markers. Look at your chart plotter. The colors are different, you know, on the chart plotter from shallow water to the deeper water. So pay attention to that sort of stuff. It's going to happen once in a while, but you don't want it to happen very often. Any trouble with water yesterday, you guys?
0: Well, we had plenty. No. We had a 2.3 by midday. Oh, okay. And when we say fishing, or start time on the tournament was 8 a.m., we had a foot of water by 8, and then it went to 2.3. So, no, we had plenty of water.
1: Okay. Good. All right, guys. Thanks for the time. Keep up the

0: why your line sometimes catches around the front hook. Number one, if you're twitching the bait too hard. What I see, majority of the guys that are new to fishing mirror lures and fish with me, is that they'll twitch the bait too hard. And if you're tying a loop knot, what happens when you twitch that lure, the lure is going to create some forward momentum. And as your the tip of your rod relaxes after you twitch, that bait will continue to have forward momentum. But the drag in the water on the line will push the line back down the side of the bait. And that's what's going to cause it to catch on that front hook. CA was right in saying that you can just, you know, slow retrieve the lure, give it a little pull. But the secret of doing that without catching it is to maintain proper line control, and you won't have that problem. And the lure will have maximum action, and you'll catch maximum fish, I guarantee you.
1: Well, you're sure been a long time master of the mirror lure and artificial fishing, that's for sure.
0: Well, I've been fortunate enough to fish mirror lures all my life. I'm 76 years old now, and I've been testing lures for mirror lures since the 80s, just before Eric came on board. And I tell you, I can't find another brand of lures that produce more fish. They're great lures, great product, very durable, and, you know, lots of good ones out there, too, to compare to. But I'm a mirror lure guy from the get-go, and I try them all. So, you guys, sounds like you had a great tournament yesterday.
1: Yeah, and there he goes back to Rick Gross and I were fishing mirror lures in the 70s.
2: Yeah.
1: Early, mm-hmm. Yeah.
0: I was fishing them in the 50s.
2: A lot of 52 M's.
1: 52 M's.
2: And the 7s. I did a lot of the 7s. In fact, I think most of my most of my hours I got for my captain's license was throwing those.
1: And we bought ours from Eckerd Drugs.
0: For $1.25.
2: Oh, man.
1: One of our best tackle shops in Bradenton when we were kids was Eckerd Drugs.
0: Yep. Well, I remember my grandfather and my dad looking in their tackle boxes for lures and all the little bright and shiny, sparkly things in there. And the 52M mirror lure was the first lure I can remember other than the original Zaragoza, which is the forerunner of the Zaraspook. And I still have Zaragozas. They're like 100 years old, 80 years old. And they still catch fish. In fact, one of my clients, Chuck Hedden, who lives over in the Orlando area, comes over to fish with me from time to time. And of course, she throws a lot of mirror lures and a lot of, you know, Rapalas and Hedden spooks and everything else that he's got. And I recall him being up on the bow and making a long cast to a shoreline where there was some snook holding. I was pointing some snook out to him. He's trying to cast over to him. And he throws some kind of lure, and honestly, I don't remember what it was. It was a topwater. And I tied on one of the Zaragozas, one of the original jobs. And I chucked it out there. It went about 15 feet beyond where his lure landed. And I'm sitting there walking this thing back to the boat, and there's an explosion at the end of my line. And yeah, I saw him getting all excited. But yeah, you got him. All right. And he says, what are you throwing? I says, well, I don't know. Wait till you get it in. We'll see. This fish just opened its mouth and sucked it in, and you couldn't see the lure until you opened the fish's mouth. And we got it in there, and he just about had it. He said, what are you throwing this lure? Is this antique? This thing's worth $100,000 or something. And I got a big kick out of that because he didn't know what it was, and it was one of their old brands before Pradco took them up. So, but anyway, it's always a great tournament. I stopped fishing it when they started adding in live bait because I just feel like I'd rather catch them and release them most of the time. And the live bait sometimes isn't so successful with that when they tuck a hook down too far. So, but anyway, great show this morning, guys.
1: Thanks, Ray.
2: It's great to hear from you, Ray. I was trying to get a hold of you before the tournament because I was going to pick your brain.
0: Oh, you should have.
2: I tried. I don't know. You were.

0: or ghosting me or something.
1: No, I've got some issues with the phone. Thanks to Spectrum. No thanks to Spectrum.
0: Okay.
1: That's free commercial for them. But anyway, I'll get in touch with you. I'll let you know how you can do it. This phone I'm talking to on, I can actually receive a call, but you can't leave a message on it. and this one's 941-723-2655. You can write that down. So, anyway, guys, y'all have a great morning and good fishing.
2: Thanks, Ray. Thanks for the call this morning. I think we're going to come up on a break here, but I've got Dylan Hubbard, A-Team, on the line, and I've got Niall Brooks, the Wade Fishing Champion from yesterday's tournament, on the line, on hold, and we're going to go to them right after this break.
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2: 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I've got to get Rick on speed dial to Butler and Boyd. I don't know if they got their passports. We'll get them on a plane. Mahoney may need some serious legal help up there.
1: Nah, we're all good, man. Just pulled into Halifax. Kind of skirted that storm that's hammering the northeastern up there in New York and Boston. We left from there and probably 2 days ahead, got some 45-mile-an-hour winds, but I don't think a 1,500-foot cruise ship feels it too much. It's been good, but just pulled into Halifax today. Just calling to see how you're doing, buddy.
2: You got your passport and everything? They don't even know who you are up there, right?
1: Yeah, that face recognition stuff. They pick you out of a crowd every time, cavity search and all that stuff. But I'm all good. I'm here with my family, and it's where my grandfather came from. So we're going to do some stuff today, go to the churches and cemeteries and see what we can find out. And just a little bit overcast today up here. I was kind of looking for a tuna, but don't know if they're catching any up here or not. Figured I'd call in. You doing good today, Ben?
2: Everything's good. We had the big CCA tournament yesterday and got Captain Rick Gross.
1: Yeah, how'd that work?
2: It was beautiful. We had high pressure, bluebird sky, full moon after a front. But other than that, it was awesome.
1: That's awesome, man. So somebody won the Move trolling motor. Do you know who that is?
2: I don't. But Niall Brooks. Wade fished for, he said, maybe 5 hours. I don't think he caught anything. And then somebody gave him a tip that there was three or four snook right off of the Baywatch dock, and he tied on a jerk bait or a soft bait or some swim bait and went down there and got a 26. So he ended up with a trophy, set it on the table right in front of him.
1: Yeah, well, that's good. I thought Nile, you know, I think he gave away a free divorce in that tournament. Isn't he a divorce attorney?
2: That he is, allegedly.
1: Yeah. Well, good deal, man. I'm glad y'all are in there today holding the fort down. I appreciate it. I probably won't be back till after next Sunday, but I'll be sure to give you a call, buddy.
2: All right. Thanks for the call. Have a good time, Mike.
1: All right. Thanks, man. Bye.
2: Mike Mahoney, and I've got a full board with Dylan on the A-team holding, and get a quick report from the winner of the non-boat division, Nile Brooks.
3: Chicken dinner time.
2: It was a great day. You put on a great tournament.
3: Thank you, sir. I really, you know, despite the bluebirds, guys, like you mentioned, I think we really had some people caught a lot of fish. I was really happy. The weather was so nice when we left. I kind of want to just stay there and spend the night on that deck out there. It was gorgeous out there yesterday. Just beautiful.
2: It was definitely a beautiful day. And the thing you pray for with any tournament you put that much time and effort in is no wind. The rest of it we can deal with.
3: It calmed down yesterday most of the day. It was funny, right, pretty much when it ended and we all showed up back for the awards, that's when the breeze picked up again. So I think everybody did all right. I saw a lot of, when I was in the water all day, I saw a lot of people out on kayaks and stand-up paddle boards, and you can't do that if it's too choppy. I was right down the way from there almost for 5 hours in the water, and then... But man, when I caught that fish, you've talked about it, it was if you saw where it was a little 5 foot like triangle between the mangroves and their dock and the seawall. And I had five people on the deck watching me and Morgan right to my right. And I just plopped a mirror. It was a mirror lure provoker, 5 inch, and just twitched it twice and game on.
2: Yeah, that was
3: great. I didn't have to. I could have done that at 8:05 and hung my hammock under the building and slept all day if I figured that out earlier.
2: Yeah, instead of wade fishing for 5 hours. Well, you paid your dues.
3: I had a good day before that. It was a nice day. I didn't catch any keeper fish. I didn't catch any fish that would have placed. It was a bunch of 12-inch trout. You know, my former name was Captain Dink, if you remember, because I'm the 12-inch trout king.
2: Well, it was a great tournament. Congratulations. A great job. Well done.
3: Thank you so much for coming. Thanks to T.A. Mahoney, for sure, for being our title sponsor, as always. Thanks to y'all. We're talking about mirror lures before, and Eric Bochnick, once again, just came through with such an amazing donation box to everybody. And, you know, that talking about the 52M and the 7M, that's I still reach for them. I always take the center hook off because I just, one less treble hook in a fish is makes me feel a little more comfortable, especially if it's a lady fish. But yeah, the 52 and the 50, watching the old man, the man, Richard Seward, work a 52, he'd teach you lessons, boy.
2: Definitely. Definitely. Well, it was a great day.
3: Thanks for coming. It really, really was. You know, I wake up today always and go, well, I can at least relax for at least another 11 months. And
2: I just want to know if it was unconscious or on purpose that you pushed that trophy right in front of my face.
3: Well, I had to put it somewhere,
2: it just ended up right in front of my face. Here, Ben, this is what it looks like when you win.
3: It wasn't intentional, sir. It wasn't intentional. It was.
2: Well, I had one on the other side of the table too. I had one to my right and one right in front of my face. So Rick got the trout. So,
4: well, if you would have got that redfish signed up, you might have had the redfish.
3: Rick did real well. That was, I think he caught a 23-inch trout on artificial yesterday. That's a good catch.
2: Yep. It was all good.
3: How about that boy almost winning the tournament?
4: Yeah, oh, I know. How old was he, or who was he with? What was his? That was amazing.
3: It was okay. I am a divorce lawyer, and yes, he's the son of one of my former clients, who dates Lou Rutnick of People's Gas. That's Reed. I think that's her son, or I think that's her son. He was winning the tournament with a slam for most of the day.
4: And he didn't just have a slam. He had a 26-inch trout. Man, that's a good fish.
3: Yeah, he did. It was a live bait fish, but yeah, he did. He had a 26-inch trout. He was, like I said, that would have been really neat had he actually won. I don't want to knock the guy that did win, because they put up a lot of that person, I think, ended up with, I think Reed had 69 inches total aggregate, and the winner had 88. But still, it was really neat to hear throughout the day that we had a kid in the lead. That would have been neat.
4: And didn't somebody else get a slam that was in the artificial?
3: Yeah, we didn't have a artificial. Did not have a snook or redfish place. I caught one on artificial, but it was non-motor. I caught a keeper snook on artificial, but it was. But nobody. We did not have a snook or redfish place in artificial, but we had a slam. You can't get two trophies in our tournament, so the slam, obviously better trophy anyway. But. Slam got the award, but so they did. But other than that, individually, we did not have a snook or redfish place.
4: Oh, okay.
2: All good. Well, it was a great day. No doubt about it.
3: Thank you guys for coming. It's always great to see you guys and everybody. And thanks again to Mike Mahoney. I have the name. If he's listening, I have the name of the guy that won the move on my phone. I told him, well, just wait a couple weeks. Mike's out of town. To go claim it, but I have that guy's name.
2: Yep,
3: if he needs it,
2: I'm sure they'll hook up.
3: I'll wait till he gets back.
2: Yep. All right. Thank you,
3: Niall. Thanks, guys. Always. Thank you. Thanks for all your support. Thanks for giving us time on the radio to talk about it. And I'll see you before next year, but see you next year again too.
2: You got it. Fantastic tournament, CCA catch and release. Dylan, we're saving you for last. Please don't go away. T.A. Mahoney, Real Animals Radio, 95.7 WDAE and AM 620. Captain Ben Marshall in the studio with Captain Rick Gross. We want to hear from you after we talk to Dylan, of course. 888-388-0957. We'll be back after this.
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2: We are back. G.A. Mahoney, Real Animals Radio, 95.7 WD and 620 AM. Captain Ben Marshall in the studio with Captain Rick Gross. And he has been holding for a long time this morning, but that's what the A-team does, man. It's dedication. And yesterday, all you did was talk about suppressors all my way down to go fishing, so.
0: Yeah, buddy. It was a good show. I had fun talking all things firearms yesterday. We talked a little fishing too. We mix it up a little bit, but you know, the two go together, I feel like.
2: Yes, I agree.
0: It was a nice compliment, and definitely it was a good fishing weekend for us on this 44-hour full moon trip that got in this morning. A little bit of a tougher bite there Friday, still dealing with the remnants of that cold front, I think. Kind of had the fish a little bit more lethargic, not a super hot bite Friday, but Friday night especially. But Saturday, things picked up for us. It was a real steady, consistent pick through the day. And man, the pelagic bite offshore is going well. I caught earlier since I got to enjoy a lot of the show there waiting for you guys. I caught earlier that Mahoney did well on the pelagics offshore. So that's cool to hear. Multiple areas are producing fish. A lot of times in our region, at least, you get these little pockets of pelagic action. But it seems like really our whole region is producing a lot of pelagics near shore. We've got the mackerel back in really good concentration and numbers. Offshore, we're starting to see some good pushes of kingfish already in that deep water. Consistent wahoo. We had a guest on this trip catch a pretty nice size wahoo, probably in the 30-40 pound range, and the last trip he was on just about a week and a half ago, he caught about a 60 pound wahoo. So back-to-back wahoo for him, two trips in a row, which is pretty awesome to see.
2: Dylan, what do you think about Mahoney poking a little fun at you for Disney cruises and family cruises, this, that, and the other? The only cruise he's probably ever going to go on in his lifetime, it's in the middle of a Northeaster.
0: You know, I heard about his cruise with his family. We also had Anderson on his little anniversary trip for two weekends in a row. So I feel like our whole team's kind of on a live, laugh, love tour right now.
2: Yeah, they are. They are. The fall weather got to them, and they just took off.
0: Yeah, it is what it is, man. I can't give him any heat because mine's going to be coming up soon, too. So I know to stay in my lane, and I have learned to avoid a Mahoney because I don't want any part of that smoke.
2: Well, they all know that deer season is just about upon us, and
0: yeah,
2: there'll be some absenteeism.
0: Yeah, exactly. So I'm holding down the fort for y'all. So I feel confident that I can pull through. But it's definitely looking to be a great time of year. I mean, speaking of deer season, it seems like the fish know seasons are changing too. I mean, change is in the air in a big way. We're seeing lots of really good action near shore, starting to kind of look a lot like fall winter. I mean, I feel like those hogfish are starting to concentrate more and more. We're not too far away from hopefully some kingfish showing up. They always follow these big moons, and a lot of times it's the big moon phase following the mackerel. So we had a good push of mackerel on this full moon. I'm hoping this new moon brings a couple of those early season kind of schooly kings. I've got my fingers crossed for 2 weeks. We'll see if I'm right or not, but I'm gonna say it now and we'll see what happens. I mean, that'll be mid-October time frame. The timing seems right, and it's exciting. It's cool in the morning now.
2: You know, it was 63 degrees in Lutz this morning. Tell you what Rick mentioned before we came back on the air is we've been on the radio now together talking fishing for an hour and 45 minutes and haven't even mentioned speckled perch one time.
0: I brought it up to him yesterday. I don't know if he told you, but I planted the seed early yesterday. As soon as it got chilly and then he called in, I was waiting for him to start talking specs.
2: It will be time. As a matter of fact, I warmed up our speckled perch boat by putting it in salt water yesterday. It's his first time in salt water, so
4: that was a very strange sight. Very strange.
0: Little pre-rinse, huh?
2: I was the only stick steering vessel on the water yesterday.
0: You know, the old tiller arm never lets you down. Less things to break.
2: No, this is stick steering from the front of the boat. It's got a stick. On the left, so throttles on the right, sticks on the left.
0: Interesting. That's always fun.
2: Yeah, it's well, for spec fishing, is everything's right there with you in the front of the boat. So,
0: and then with your live scope.
2: No, Rick complains that I've got probably the least expensive depth finder on that boat you can buy. It just came with it.
0: You got to get one of them live scope. It's crazy what they have technology-wise nowadays. I don't know how these fish survive. I was watching a video yesterday. Randy Moss apparently is into bass fishing now. And so he's on the front of this high-end bass boat, and they're looking at the live scope, and they find this like huge 10-plus-pound bass. And he's throwing different lures at it until he finds one it eats. And then they're freaking out like, oh, we can't believe we caught this fish. And in my head, I'm like, no wonder you caught the fish. You sat there and chose 18 different lures until the fish finally ate. The fish is probably just angry at this point. You're annoying it into biting.
2: I saw a video of a guy that caught us, whether it's real or not. We got to be careful now with AI and all that. But he shows a speckled perch that he brought in the boat, and then he jumps overboard and swims it down and releases it back into school. And you see the whole thing on live scope.
0: You know, I tend to believe that one. Them freshwater boys are built different. That's hilarious. It's the creativity online is amazing. Even if it is AI, like someone to think of that, it's pretty funny.
2: With me, it seems it's dancing cats. You got to be careful at what you look at on your phone, because then that's all you
4: get.
2: That's
4: what you're going to see.
2: That's
0: the funny part. You have to like sneeze or something, and you stop scrolling for a second to sneeze, or someone asks you a question, then all you're going to get the rest of that day is whatever you stopped on.
2: Yep.
0: And it's worse if you've got buddies like Mahoney who send you DMs and private messages with things they find funny, and then all of a sudden now your whole entire algorithm is that. So you got to be careful who you're friends with and whose messages you open.
2: he can tend to be a little twisted now and then.
0: Yeah, exactly. We've all got friends like that, and I seemingly have a lot of them, so my algorithm is constantly getting messed up.
2: I've got to look up where Halifax is. I guess it's on the coast of Canada below Nova Scotia or something.
0: That's sure Butler and Boyd are looking it up, too.
2: Yes.
0: They're at the offices holding the all hands.
2: I wondered if they were going to have to grab their passports and get on a plane.
0: Yeah, they probably already prepped for this, and they're just standing by for the Monday morning call, I'm sure.
2: Yeah.
0: Yes, sir. But looking forward to fall season. I mean, hopefully the backside of this full moon, things even out. It looks like a really beautiful start to our work week of weather. So looking forward to capitalizing this week and trying to make hay while the sun is shining. It's definitely that time of year now, though, when people really need to start paying attention to the weather and timing their trips around these little weather systems and these frontal boundaries. So if you hear this message, get out there today, tomorrow, Tuesday, even into Wednesday. But it looks like we're going to get a nice 3-4-5 day period of some more kind of moderate weather after that. So
2: you know what's really nice, Dylan, is spending 6 hours on the water and not breaking a sweat.
0: Oh yeah, yeah, it's beautiful.
2: It was
0: very
2: nice.
0: I went fishing on the dock yesterday with my son, and we were out there for hour and a half, 2 hours, and you didn't just totally melt and have to give up because of heat. It ended up giving up because the bull sharks were chasing everything we hooked.
2: Yeah, I think we're not done with the heat, but it's going to calm down little by little.
0: Yeah, for sure. And it's one of those things in Florida, we're blessed in Florida to have these like little spells of winter, right? Where we get bad weather for 3, 4, 5, 6 days, maybe at most. And then you'll have a period of some colder temperatures for a few days. And then it seems like we're right back into summer. I mean, some of the best days that I can remember are sitting on the beach or at the island in November and December and January when the rest of the country's got snow, you know?
2: I know quite frequently we've had 80-degree weather in December and guys are catching snook, which, 20 years ago, you never heard of that.
0: Mm-hmm. Yeah, it's always interesting to see what the year will bring, and this year is going to be odd with this super strong historic El Nino lack of tropical action and just a very strange weather year that we've had thus far. So I'm wondering if we're going to have a strange winter too. Only one way to find out. Hurry up and wait.
2: Yes. We can do without a tropical storm or a hurricane for a year or two.
4: Yeah.
2: Catch our breath.
4: I think we need a break. That's for sure.
0: I think this is last I looked, it's the first time in recorded history that we haven't had a storm in the Atlantic Basin reach Cat 1. The other day we had a storm reach 74 miles an hour, but it didn't break 75. So that record still is holding strong, which is pretty historic for the Atlantic Basin. So we'll see if that can continue, because that'll be a hard one to beat.
2: Well, there's still homes on the coast and our friends down in Anna Maria Island and stuff. They're just now putting things back together, completed.
0: Yeah, yesterday was the 2-year anniversary of Hurricane Helene, and I was thinking about doing something, like posting something or like a little memorial thing, but man, people here are just so frayed, and a lot of my kind of Hubbard's Marina family team, there was almost more than 24 folks who lost everything they owned. So it's just, I think people have a little bit of fatigue talking about it. So I stayed a little quieter, but it's crazy. We just passed that 2-year anniversary, and we still don't have boat ramps back open, but they're doubling the price of boat ramp parking here in the county, which is comical to me.
2: Yeah, I hadn't heard that the ramps at Fort DeSoto were damaged in the storms, but they're rebuilding them for sure.
0: Devastated. Yeah, there's only two, or really one functional dock.
2: You got a boat there yesterday, all day.
0: Yeah, the county contract we have, they are a business partner of ours, essentially, in that project. So when the one working dock was left, they were like, oh, yeah, you can continue to use the ferry, which is great, but it's also bad because it makes us look bad, and no one wants that boat ramp situation fixed more than we do, because it's causing a lot of stakeholder conflict there at that dock, and it's a little frustrating that it's taken so long. I understand things take a while, I get it more than anybody, but it's just it's been a very long wait, and then to see the boat ramp parking fee raised 100% is pretty wild when it's been such a long wait to get these things back open.
2: Yeah, they definitely wanted our money yesterday for not only launching, but parking an extra pickup truck there. And then Captain Rooster Curry even got a ticket that said he outstayed his time limit or whatever. I thought it was for a full day or 24 hours, but he got a ticket on his truck.
0: It's $6 per day now, and it's moving to $12 per day December 1st. And a lot of people are like, oh, $12 a day, that's not bad. My issue is that's a 100% rate increase, because they're claiming about this this homestead tax exemption change, you know, and that hasn't happened yet. So why are our taxes raising because of potentially lowering another tax? It's a pretty wild world we're living in right now.
2: Well, there was plenty of folks there when I came in. You know, we came in 1:30, 2 o'clock, and there was a lot of people headed. That's when a lot of the beachgoers and you know the sandbar folks hit the water right after noon.
0: Yes, sir. Well, don't forget, if you're too busy to go fishing, you're just too darn busy. Hopefully, you can get out there and enjoy this beautiful weather.
2: Thanks for the call, Dylan Hubbard, Hubbard's Marina. He's the A-team.
4: Yes, he is.
2: Captain Rick Gross, thanks for coming in today. 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T.A. Mahoney, Real Animals this morning with my guest, Captain Rick Gross. If you want to get a hold of a great charter captain in the Bradenton, Anna Maria Island area, just call 1-888-GAMEFISH. And Captain Mike will make sure he gets you in touch with Captain Rick Gross. Thanks again, Rick. We're out.
4: Always a pleasure.

0: spend the night.
1: It's just you and me, boy.
0: And I just come.
2: Two soldiers bonded for life.
3: Meeting! Meeting!
1: 58 miles. No one's coming for us.
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4: I got you.
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2: Brad Pitt.
1: I'll get you home.
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0: Hey, what are we doing about Black Week this year?
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15: Next. Hey, Alfie. What can I get for you?
16: Hey, Nora. Just a nice latte, please. 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
15: 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Mainly working here. 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
16: 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Ooh, could I get oat milk with that latte, please?
15: 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Of course.
16: 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Ooh, and I'll grab an almond croissant, too.
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18: Welcome in to week three of the Insiders. I'm Pat Donovan with Scott Reynolds from PewterReport.com and Greg Allman from Fox Sports. Another week, another disappointing loss for the Buccaneers last week against the Cleveland Browns in the season opener at home. And I think most of us went in expecting the Buccaneers to find a way, even if it wasn't easy, although a lot of us thought it would be easy, myself included. And of course, the Buccaneers fall. Scott, we'll start with you. What was your biggest surprise from the Bucs' loss to the Cleveland Browns? Loss to the freaking Cleveland Browns!
19: I would probably say that 2-hour and 12-minute weather delay.
18: Yeah, that sucked.
19: That seemed like cruel and unusual punishment, right? Because it only delayed the inevitable. We had to wait all that time for the Buccaneers to bungle this for a second straight week and lose a close game. And it was a game that the Buccaneers had a 10-point lead at halftime. The defense played well in the first half, collapsed in the second half, and Baker Mayfield was either throwing at the line of scrimmage or behind it or way downfield and missing open receivers. So kind of a disjointed day offensively and defensively. And I think that just the biggest shock is the fact that this team is 0-2. This early in the season, a loss against the Vikings, and they have already had, has been the one constant in these disappointing Todd Bowles years where this team can't break through and get into the playoffs and do any real damage in the NFC, because these three game losses, these terrible stretches in each of these seasons, have turned either what could have been good seasons into bad seasons like last year, or what could have been great seasons like 2023 and 2024 into just good seasons, because it prevents this team from getting past 10 wins. So I don't know. I'm befuddled at this team right now. The team that I thought I was seeing in training camp has not shown up on the field on Sundays.
20: And for me, most surprising is just the way they made the Cleveland Browns look like a good team, at least for a half. They had been, Cleveland was so lifeless in Jacksonville and just showed so little signs of even the potential of doing what they did in Tampa. And that second half, Deshaun Watson, again, probably about as bad a quarterback as you'll find in the NFL. And they let him just, complete passes whenever he wanted in the second half. They're a terrible third down offense, and they went 4-for-4 on third down in the winning drive. So unfortunately for the Bucs, once you've lost to the Cleveland Browns, there aren't many games that you can go into with just the confidence you need to have to know that you can beat them. I think if they can get back on track this week, it kind of helps put that farther out of mind. But right now, it's just I think if you're the Bucs, you have to hope that this was your worst game of the year, and it just happened to happen against maybe the worst opponent you face all year. But until they show otherwise, it's discouraging.
18: It certainly is. Greg, is it possibly, you know, Scott mentioned the long rain delay or lightning delay. Is it possibly even more deflating to lose a game like that after sitting in the locker room for 2 hours thinking about how you were losing to the Cleveland Browns?
20: I think so. They were trailing when they went in, don't get me wrong. But to sit there, I mean, there's not many opportunities like this where you have, you know, you have 2 hours when you go into the locker room, but you have time to script exactly how you want the game to end. I mean, you're on the 28-yard line. You know you need a touchdown. So you'd think you can kind of plot things out. Obviously, getting a holding penalty 3 plays in probably wasn't part of that script. I thought it gave them a chance to, under very unusual circumstances, lay out a plan and try and execute it. And unfortunately, like so many things on that Sunday, it just didn't go the way they wanted it to.
19: Yeah. I mean, when you're looking at this Buccaneer team during that 2 hour and 12 minute rain delay, weather delay, lightning delay, it just felt, like I said, it felt like it was inevitable. You had just seen this team really under Todd Bowles so many times last year lose close games. And that was a big reason why they were 2-7 down the stretch. They only got blown out by the Rams last year, really. I mean, the Buffalo Bills game got out of hand, but it was kind of close through three quarters. Otherwise, there's a lot of close losses, and this seems like this year it's more of the same. Despite all those turnovers in week one, being -3 in the turnover margin, they only lost by 6 points. And this game was within a touchdown. If Ted Hurst catches that pass from Baker Mayfield, and granted it was a wet ball, but if he catches that, well, the legend of Ted Hurst begins. Let's talk about that for a second. Or if Baker Mayfield connects on Emeka Buka, who had a step on the defender in the end zone, then all of a sudden, you know, you kind of breathe a little bit of a sigh of relief. You do the exhale. All right, this team is 1-1. It was ugly, but they got a win against the Browns, but that didn't happen. And that's what's, I think, concerning a lot of Bucs fans, is this is more of the same despite a lot of new faces, especially on defense. This looks like the Bucs of last year that were going 2-7 down the stretch in those fateful 9 games.
18: It certainly does. Scott, what's been the bigger problem for you through the first 2 weeks? Is it the ineffectiveness of the offense or the fact that they still can't seem to find a way to get off the field on third down?
19: I think it's the defense. I mean, this is Todd Bowles' baby. That's his side of the ball. And, you know, he was maybe privately grousing about the lack of talent. And, okay, fine. Like, there wasn't a lot of pass rush talent there, but Jason Light and the front office did everything they could. And keep in mind, Bowles rubber stamps everything on defense, right? That's his side of the ball. So all of these new additions, the draft picks, the free agents, they all had the Bowles seal of approval. And there's a lot of newcomers, but it's still the same old problems. This team can't rush the passer. They can't get to the quarterback. And like Greg said, and he's right, they made the Browns' offense look like a juggernaut at times in the second half, and Deshaun Watson looked like a good quarterback. Deshaun Watson completed 80% of his passes. Joe Burrow completed over 70% of his passes in week one. And this team has one takeaway in 2 games on defense. So to me, the defensive warts really got exposed. And we have not seen a return on investment for any of the capital, whether it be draft picks or tens of millions of dollars spent on free agent talent on the defensive side of the ball. And, you know, at some point in time, you have to look at this and go beyond the players and say, is this scheme related? Is this coaching? There's a disconnect. We saw Antoine Winfield Jr., who has played in one defensive scheme his entire NFL career, Todd Bowles, in year 7 for Winfield, who has a C on his chest, blow man coverage in cover 0 and allow the backup tight end, Blake Whitehart, to waltz into the end zone wide open on a 17-yard touchdown pass. That is inexcusable. It's part of the reason why the Buccaneers are 0-2.
20: Yeah, we've heard Todd Bowles talk about, you know, making changes to this defense and wrinkles. And so far, nothing we've seen has been an improvement. I mean, if you look at what they've changed, the whole gripe down the stretch was that the opponents knew this defense better than the players did. And that's why you had these lapses, and that's why you had communication issues. So to be talking about communication, even if you have new pieces, to be talking about the cause of death being communication issues is just too much too much of what we heard in the second half of last year. So I just think it was really important for the Bucs and the defense and Todd Bowles to cast that in the past and to let this be a different story on defense. And so far, two games in, it really hasn't been. I think there are moments like the Trotter pick six that are promising and encouraging, but they're really isolated examples right now. And the bulk of what we're seeing is almost regression with new faces, which makes it all the more confounding that they can't find answers in a spot where they really should with Todd Bowles running things.
18: And Greg, that's exactly what I wanted to ask you is how concerning is it that the same issues that have plagued this team during their collapse last season seem to be an issue again this

0: defense, again, this is Todd Bowles' side of the ball. And we expected the defense to be better schemed, that he'd have better time to prepare, more time to prepare, with an experienced play caller in Zach Robinson on the opposite side of the ball. And we just haven't seen any of these things come to fruition, including a better pass rush. They've changed assistant coaches. They've changed personnel. At some point in time, you have to look at the constant. The constant is Todd Bowles, who is the head coach and the defensive coordinator on this team. And sometimes, you know, you want to fire the head coach. Sometimes you want to fire the defensive coordinator. It's the same guy here. And if he doesn't get things changed quickly on defense and get some wins in the win column, he is on the hot seat right now, and it's only going to get hotter.
1: Yeah, and I don't think they have to change quickly. I think they have to change immediately for this defense because, unfortunately, it hasn't been good enough for 2 weeks, and it's not going to get any easier moving forward. And when you look at the need to change immediately, seven teams in the history, at least in the Super Bowl era, have started 0-3. Only five of them since 1990 have started 0-3 and have gone on to make the playoffs. So it's hard to imagine. There's nothing certainly I've seen through 2 weeks for this Buccaneer team that suggests to me that this has been a fluke, that suggests to me that this is a team that can go out and be the eighth team to start 0-3 and make the playoffs. One thing they're going to need for certain is a better Reuben Bain when he gets back on the field, whether that's this Sunday or not. He's off to a slow start to his Buccaneers career, but how much of that is because of the injuries? Remember, he came into the season with that AC joint issue. We'll dive into that and what the answers could be for a Bucs defense that could be without a few key players this weekend. That's coming up next on The Insiders.

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5: Welcome back. Pat Donovan, Greg Allman, and Scott Reynolds here with you for week three of the Insiders as the Buccaneers continue to look for their first victory of the season on Sunday against the Minnesota Vikings. Greg, Reuben Bain Jr. has a single tackle and is without a sack or even a quarterback pressure through his first two games. He entered the season with a sprained AC joint in his shoulder and suffered a groin injury last Sunday against Cleveland. How much do you believe his early struggles could be from playing at less than 100%?
6: Yeah, it would make a lot more sense if that's part of it. If he were just not showing up at all the way he has without any physical reason behind it, is that much more baffling. Obviously, we've talked a lot about Reuben Bain. There's a lot of excitement in preseason, in training camp, about him being a difference maker in this front. So to see him held to a single tackle in two games, no sacks, I think one quarterback hit maybe, it makes more sense if he's compromised in some way. We had wondered if it was the shoulder. You know, he showed up on the injury report in week one, was limited for one day, wasn't on the injury report at all last week. So the fact that it's a groin, that he hasn't practiced in 2 days, I think a lot of fans are almost encouraged to hear that as like this is an explanation for things. Their depth at outside linebacker is good enough. If they have to sit him for a game, let him get healthy, that might be better in the long run. We don't know if that's why, but it would certainly help to explain things if that were part of why he hasn't been more productive in these first two games.
7: Yeah, I for Todd Bowles, who is very reluctant to bench anybody on defense. I mean, remember how long it took him to bench Devin White, despite all of White's gaps and soft play and all of that, and everybody could see it but Todd Bowles. I would love for him to be much quicker with the trigger when it comes to changing his lineup, because I think a lot of times his stubbornness comes through and he sticks with things too long when they're not working. And I agree with Greg. If he's injured and can't go, this is a great opportunity for him to sit and watch and maybe kind of, you know, restart, hit the restart button and just kind of like exhale and learn a little bit. If he can go, whether it's this week or next week, maybe not start him. Maybe just have him come in and start Alkwini Muhammad, who's a veteran, age 31. He's been a starter for years in this league. And just kind of rotate Bain in, maybe take some of that pressure off. Maybe have him kind of be the change-up guy, the switch hitter at the plate, if you will, that can be more effective rather than the down-in, down-out guy. So I'm hopeful that if this injury kind of forces a restart, that it's a good restart for him. As Greg mentioned, this offensive or this outside linebacker room is pretty deep, right? I want to see more David Walker. This would be a great week for Anthony Nelson to have one of those clutch Anthony Nelson moments that he seems to have like once a year. He had that last year at New Orleans, if you remember the pick six, the two sacks. He was the NFC Defensive Player of the Week. This would be a great time for vintage Nelly to show up like that. But, yeah, I also think this team did a huge disservice to Bane by only playing him six snaps in the preseason game against the Chiefs.
5: Totally agree.
7: If you look at all of the snaps that Keontae Scott got, right, and he's a starter. He's a starting nickel, right? He played in, I want to say, all three of the preseason games, right? And I don't understand why this team held Bane to just six snaps. Did they want to preserve him and make sure he was healthy? Okay, well, why didn't you do that for Keontae Scott, who was going to be your starter at nickel? It just doesn't make sense, because when you looked at Reuben Bane in week one against Demaryius Mims, Bane looked lost. He looked like he was swimming. He looked like the coaches had him ill-prepared for NFL action in week one. And again, that's poor coaching. That's a bad decision by Todd Bowles. And granted, hindsight's 20/20, but I just don't understand why you're playing Keontae Scott in all three preseason games and giving him, you know, dozens and dozens and dozens of snaps, and you only put Bane out there for six. Just doesn't make sense.
5: Yeah, Scott, I couldn't agree with you more, but I'd like to see everybody play more in the preseason. So that's
7: amen,
5: just me. Only four teams have recorded fewer sacks than the Buccaneers, three so far through the first 2 weeks of the season. Is there anything you are seeing, Scott, that suggests that this trend is going to end? Are we in for another long year of watching the Bucs not get to the quarterback?
7: Todd Bowles has got to make some serious adjustments to his scheme, right? Because what's happening is quarterbacks are getting rid of the ball. They're anticipating quick and early pressure, and that's what Bowles' specialty. He is blitzing at the third highest rate this year. No surprise, he's always in the top five. So game plans are built around quick pressure. That means getting the ball out of the quarterback's hands quickly, under 3 seconds, typically under 2.5 seconds. It's very difficult for any defensive lineman, whether it's Kalijah Kancey, Vita Vea, Yaya Diaby, Reuben Bane, whoever, to get to the quarterback and get a sack that quickly, especially when the secondary does not press. There's no reroutes. The cornerbacks, the safeties at the line of scrimmage, the linebackers at the line of scrimmage, they give more free releases, I think, than any other team that I've seen defensively. And there's no route disruption. So it's easy pitch and catch. That's why Joe Burrow is completing over 70% of his passes in week one, and Deshaun Watson completed 80% of his passes last week. There's no reason for quarterbacks to hang on to the ball, that extra half second that allows Diaby or Bea or Kancey or whoever to get to the quarterback. And until Bowles understands that with all of the rule changes that have favored the offense, you can't touch the quarterback, it's roughing the passer. You can't hit a defenseless receiver, it's a 15-yard penalty. The one rule they haven't changed that still benefits the defense, you can pretty much mug a tight end or a receiver at the line of scrimmage. You get 5 yards to do it as long as you don't hold. And yet Bowles, with his cushions and zone coverage, continues to allow these receivers free releases to get into their routes unobstructed. And then it's easy pitch and catch for these quarterbacks. And until that changes, this pass rush is probably not going to get to the quarterback.
6: Yeah, I will say, if we're having the same conversation a week from now about sacks being sparse and hard to find for the Bucs defense, it's a real concern. And I say this because the Vikings give up a lot of sacks. I mean, we'll talk a lot about that Vikings defense, that Brian Flores attacking, blitzing defense. They have 8 sacks on defense. Again, you think about Dallas Turner, you think about Van Ginkel, you think about how big a part they've been in their 2-0 start. They have more of a sack problem on offense. If you look at, I mean, they have 8 sacks on defense, which is great. That's only 10% of the dropbacks they're getting there. On offense, they're giving up sacks on 13% of their plays, which is the second highest rate in the NFL. It's a problem. It's only 6 sacks. It hasn't manifested into fumbles lost or anything like that. But to give up sacks on 13% of your plays is trouble. I think Kyler Murray changes that a little bit with him being the guy back there. He's a little more mobile. He's done a good job in his career to be less of an easy quarterback to sack. His rookie year led the NFL in sacks. His last full season only had 30 sacks, which is a good number for a full season if you're trying to not make it a problem. So I would tell you that the reason I think they could be better, even if they don't necessarily have Reuben Bane on Sunday rushing the quarterback, is that the Vikings have a problem giving up sacks so far this season.
5: David Walker Jr. recorded a sack and two tackles in just 9 snaps against Cleveland after not playing in week one. How big is this opportunity for him on Sunday, seeing he'll likely see more snaps with Bain Jr. and Anthony Nelson banged up this week, Greg?
6: Yeah, I think it's a big opportunity for him. I mean, he had no defensive snaps in the first game, which was almost inexplicable. Gets a sack early and still only has 9 reps, only 9 snaps on defense against the Browns. So I do think they want to play him more. I think Todd Bowles is apprehensive about his ability to stop the run. So I think he's putting him out there in situations where he's most comfortable, 3rd and long, 3rd and 9, 3rd and 12, all those kind of things. So they have to decide whether the risks of him against the run are less than the upside of him being someone that can actually get to the quarterback and make plays. So I think you'll see him more 1st and 2nd down in non-obvious passing scenarios, just because they need somebody that can get to the quarterback. You know, right now, again, 2 of their top 4 are dealing with injuries, are compromised that way. Al-Kadeem Muhammad's kind of the same way. Al-Kadeem Muhammad wasn't a starter, wasn't an every down pass rusher in Detroit when he had the success he had. 11 sacks, but had 11 sacks essentially as a pass rush specialist. So they need somebody that can get there on 1st and 2nd down as well. I do think you'll see, if I had to guess, I would say at least 20 defensive snaps for David Walker, not only because of his production in a small sample, but because of the injuries at the position. So this is a big opportunity for all the fans that have clamored for David Walker to get out there, yeah, to see it, to see him. And I think they'll be happy, because when you see those obvious changes, when you see Bowles reward the players who have produced, fans like to see that.
7: More David Walker, please, Pat.
5: Sorry, what was that?
7: I said more David Walker, please.
5: Oh, yes,
7: let's see more of this guy. We saw it in training camp. I think we're starting to see him really emerge, and I want to see more snaps and more plays from David Walker.
5: Hopefully, hopefully Todd Bowles heard that as well and didn't say what. More David Walker, please. Certainly good in 9 snaps last week, and we will see him. I would expect more on Sunday. The Insiders is presented by the Central Florida Behavioral Health Network. Talk with your kids about the risks of underage drinking. Learn how at cfbhn.org. What has kept the Buccaneers offense from being productive through the first 2 weeks? Is it Baker Mayfield, the offensive line, or maybe Zach Robinson to blame? I'll ask Scott and Greg coming up in a couple minutes here on the Insiders.

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11: Welcome back, Pat, Scott, and Greg here, getting you ready for week three of Buccaneers football as they look to pick up their first victory of the season against the Minnesota Vikings. Scott, what do you think has kept this offense from being more productive? Baker Mayfield is off to a poor start. The offensive line has struggled to protect the passer, especially on the interior. And Zach Robinson's play calling has looked unimaginative. Let's dive into each and determine who's been the main culprit. We'll start with Baker. Last year, most people thought a lot of his struggles has stemmed from his injuries. He enters this season healthy and newly paid. So why has he started so slowly?
12: That's a great question. I think when it comes down to quarterbacks, they're judged on two things, wins and touchdowns, right? That's the job of the quarterback, is to produce touchdowns. And when you produce enough touchdowns, usually you win the game. So those two things go hand in hand. And you look at Tampa Bay's red zone production, you know, it's below 40%. It's in the bottom fifth of the league. And you look at Chase McLaughlin, he's kicking too many field goals rather than extra points. Good news is he's perfect this year. 6 of 6 in terms of field goals, including a 59-yarder against the Browns, but only 4 for 4 in terms of extra points. The Bucs would love to have those flipped. You know, and I think when you go back and look at Baker Mayfield fumbling inside the 5-yard line into the end zone, that robbed the Buccaneers of at least 3 points, maybe 7, in week 1, and what ended up being a 6-point loss to the Bengals, and then not being able to come through with that winning touchdown that the Bucs needed in the red zone during that 2-minute warning last week against the Browns. And it wasn't just that particular red zone trip. There were others. And I think that in the lower red zone, that's where this team misses Mike Evans the most, because he and Baker Mayfield did have that connection, you know, and I'm not going to throw Ted Hurst under the bus. He's a rookie, but you know, chances are Mike Evans, given his experience and his, you know, his gravitas as a future Hall of Famer, might come down with that perfectly thrown Mayfield pass in that 2-minute warning situation where Hurst ultimately dropped it. So to me, that's where I find fault with Baker Mayfield, is the execution's not there. The touchdown passes aren't there. They're settling for too many field goals. And that was certainly the case last week against the Browns.
13: Yeah, to me, when you have two close losses like the Bucs have, it's really easy to point to red zone as just what's scuttled their chances at winning close games. It's actually regression. Again, last year, we've talked about Josh Grizzard. They were a 54% offense in the red zone, which is to say they got in the end zone and scored touchdowns more than half the time they were inside the 20. Only 2 games, small sample, but they're 3 for 8. They're at 38% right now, which makes them a bottom 5 red zone offense, okay? And they're in there with the Browns, the Dolphins, the Steelers, the Patriots. If that changes, if only that changes, okay, if one conversion goes right, that's 4 points, and you're right there. This is a game that they're, I think, a 1.5-point underdog right now. The smallest change there can be a huge difference for them. When they get in the red zone, I think there are a lot of areas in which this offense hasn't found its identity yet. And we kind of wondered, when Mike Evans isn't there, who's their go-to guy in the red zone? And I don't think they know that yet. You think about the end game after the rain delay, you know, they had 2 Bucky Irving runs. They had a short pass to Ted Hurst. They're at the 13-yard line and had 2 timeouts. I would have run the ball until they stopped the run, honestly.
12: Exactly.
13: I thought Bucky had done so well. The chance for you to control the game and take it to the end. And then the worst scenario, I think, if you have 2 chances to get 4 yards, you're going to have 1st and goal, okay? And then at a minimum, you're going to have 3 chances to throw at the end zone. And unfortunately, again, they want to throw, and Baker wants to scramble, so you get a holding penalty, and that really killed everything. Once you get out to the 23 and 2nd and 14, it's just a much more predictable offense, and it's that much harder to get in the end zone. So I think establishing an identity, finding the go-to guys in the red zone is a huge part of getting them to the offense they want to be this season.
11: Greg, Ben Bredesen has, I think, been the biggest issue, but even Tristan Wirfs hasn't necessarily been what we expect of him. Why is the offensive line that looked so good in 2024 struggled so much in pass protection so far this year?
13: Yeah, I think some of it Sunday was, again, Baker's a guy that likes to extend plays, that likes to scramble and get out of sacks and move around. And unfortunately, when someone behind you is doing something you can't necessarily tell, it's that much harder to hold a block and to keep a block and not hold your opponent. So if you look at last week, again, Graham Barton has that hold with 2 minutes left. He has a hold in field goal range in the 3rd quarter that takes points off the board. They had another hold earlier in the game. So offensive line penalties, you go back to the first week when Tristan Wirfs had two false starts, which is very unlike him. I think this is a case where the offensive line, as much as we talked about continuity and health being the importance there, they need to remember how Baker works and how he operates, and he needs to be aware of that too, so that, again, it's one thing to extend plays, but you have to do it in such a way that's predictable for your own line, and they have a good idea where they think you're going to be, and they don't have to hold just to keep that play extension going. So I think that's a working out the kinks with a new coordinator, a new offensive scheme, and personnel that should know each other probably better than they've shown on the field.
12: Yeah, and it's Ben Bredesen is the weak link in terms of just overall talent, and he's really playing like it. He's given up two sacks and five pressures. But Cody Mauch, who's trying to come back from that knee injury, looks really rusty, right? And he did play in the preseason and was there for every training camp practice too. But he's still trying to find his footing after missing 15 games last year. He's given up eight pressures, which is the most. This is a guy that gave up, I want to say, 17 pressures in all of 2024. The last season he played kind of wire to wire as that starter right guard. So he is on pace for a disastrous season if this keeps up. And there's nothing more disruptive to a quarterback than pressure right in his face, right? Graham Barton's actually played pretty well. It's just both of those guys on the other side of him that have really caused Baker Mayfield to kind of be flushed from the pocket and make some errant throws and then also sometimes get sacked.
11: Scott, you had mentioned Zach Robinson maybe being, maybe using, I should say, the screen game a little too often and that being a concern. I think it was last week. We saw a ton of passes last week against Cleveland, either at or behind the line of scrimmage. What are your thoughts on his offensive play calling through 2 weeks?
12: I think that he needs to explore more intermediate passes and attack the middle of the field a little bit more. Some quick slants, some crossing routes, some mesh concepts that can make for easier throws in Baker's sight line. What's becoming very predictable is just those swing passes, and a lot of them are swing passes. We say screens, but it's only a screen technically if there's a blocker out in front. And they have thrown some screen passes, but the Browns seem to be ready for those. And we remember Bucky Irving had seven catches on those swing and screen passes and actually looked pretty good in Cincinnati. But it requires either perfection in terms of blocking at the point of the catch, whether it's behind the line of scrimmage or at the line of scrimmage. And sometimes it involves the running back, the receiver, whoever's catching the screen to make somebody miss. And that's putting a lot of pressure on that particular weapon. Bucky, it was a tale of two games. He only had four catches for 1 yard. So that shows you how good the Browns were snuffing out those plays. And I understand the logic behind it in terms of you want to get the defense to come up so you get more one-on-ones and take those shots down the field. That only pays off for you if you're hitting those one-on-ones, and Baker Mayfield was wildly inaccurate on those deep throws. And maybe that's on the receivers for not being at the right landmark at the right time, but the Bucs' downfield passing game is in disarray. Baker's only deep completion was actually when he slipped as he threw the ball, which actually landed on the money in Tez Johnson's hands 49 yards down the field, but he missed a wide-open Ted Hurst early in the first quarter on that first touchdown or the first scoring drive that could have been a touchdown drive.
13: Yeah, I mean, if you look just as the whole, again, I think we talked a lot in training camp and preseason. Boy, I think there's going to be a lot of screens. We saw it in practice. I think the Browns heard that too, because to have a combined eight targets, a combined seven catches for Bucky and for Gainwell, the long on those eight plays is 5 yards, and the net is seven catches for 6 yards. It's just you get more doing sneaks than you do with that. So I do think this can be a good week to do that. In that, again, as often as the Vikings blitz, if you can time it right and allow a blitz to come in and throw over the blitz, there's much less defenders out there in the open. And that's when you get the chance to really break a big play if you have a blocker down in front of these backs. I'm wondering if they'll keep backs in more often in terms of protection against this blitz. I almost think they could use the pony personnel, the two-back package, and keep one of the backs in to guard against the blitz and an extra rusher coming in. But no, what they did was, again, clearly anticipated and stopped by Cleveland. And they can't be predictable in week two. That's not a good sign.
11: 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Alex Anzalone has struggled in coverage as well as with tackling. How long does he have to figure it out? We'll discuss the struggles of the Bucs inside linebacker next on the Insiders.
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11: 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I'm Pat Donovan with Scott Reynolds from PewterReport.com and Fox Sports' Greg Allman. Scott, why has Alex Anzalone been so bad the first 2 weeks after earning the captaincy on his chest and after Todd Bowles had the faith to give him the green dot and be the guy calling this this defense?
12: I don't know. It's really baffling. And, you know, if there's one free agent that absolutely had to hit this year, it was Anzalone. He was really, I think, the first free agent that they signed, him and Kenny Gainwell, right out of the gate on the opening bell at free agency, because he was replacing Lavonte David. They needed a veteran in there. They were going to draft an inside linebacker. That was pretty apparent in the draft, and they did. Josiah Trotter in the second round, and Trotter has outplayed him. Trotter has played like the veteran, and Anzalone's made so many rookie mistakes. It's not just missed tackles or some blown coverages here or there. It's misalignments, and he's the guy that's the veteran that has the green dot. But, you know, as we've tried to tell Bucks fans, Todd Bowles doesn't want to hear it, but his defense is complex. You can ask the players and they'll tell you that. Bowles scoffs at that notion because it's his defense. He knows it. He's the architect of it, so it's not complex to him, right? But I think we're seeing how complex it is when a veteran who is not Lavonte David, who has been in this defense since Bowles got here in 2019, you know, and knew it like the back of his hand, it's been a challenge for Anzalone. And I think he's swimming a little bit because even he's been out of alignment trying to get everybody else lined up. And it's been costly. We've seen, you know, trips formations to the left, which would be to the Buccaneers' right against the Browns, only have one cornerback out there, right? And he's the guy that has the green dot. So it's not just his play where he's slipped and slid and taken poor angles and you know, taken out his own defenders on Denzel Boston's 55-yard touchdown that has been bad. Greg, it's also the fact that football comes down to two things pre-snap, alignment and assignment. He's blowing the assignments, but he's also blowing the alignments. And I think it's only a matter of time. And again, I go back to this. Todd Bowles, very, very, very slow to pull the trigger on personnel adjustments. But he's got to do something because the eye test tells you Anzalone is the worst defender on the team right now. And so does the PFF grade.
13: Yeah. And it's not something that has an easy solution. And that, like you said, Bowles has a natural hesitation to trust his instincts and who he puts on the field initially, to not want to take guys off. He hasn't taken Alex Anzalone off the field for a single play in two games. And what complicates that is that green dot. That they have more than one player with a green dot helmet. They obviously have to account for the possibility that Alex Anzalone would get hurt in a game. So there's somebody else who's trained on that green dot. I don't know whether it's Roseboom. I don't know if it be somebody else. To me, the first thing you could do, if you were reluctant to take him off the field and give someone else not only the middle linebacker responsibilities, but the green dot responsibilities, the half measure would be to keep him out there as a player and give somebody else the call and see if that helps. It's a half measure. It's not quite as flagrant and violent as taking a captain off the field, but I think it might be something that would solve the problem if there was someone else on this defense they were comfortable giving that green dot to. What complicates things is that we don't even know if Trotter is playing this week. Trotter is dealing with an injury of his own. And now if you're making two major changes to your linebacker unit in a big week like this, it might be too much. So it could be that they're kind of forced into just hoping that Anzalone plays better, aligns this defense better, given another week and another chance to redeem himself here.
11: Greg, I think you're right. I think this is definitely not the week to do it with other injuries at the position. But Servasio Dennis has started for Todd Bowles before, and Christian Roseboom led the Carolina Panthers in tackles last season. So how long will Todd Bowles wait if Alex Anzalone continues to play as poorly as he has these first couple weeks?
13: I think the fact that it's come up 2 weeks now means that they have to at least have a plan in place. If he continues to struggle, would they make a change during a game? And you don't know which way that is. It's like Christian Roseboom, again, has been came in probably almost overqualified to be a third linebacker here. You know, had been a leading tackler in Carolina, had done that with the Rams before that. We haven't seen him on the field once. Some of that might be that he had a foot injury in preseason. But when they have gone to their depth at linebacker, it's been Savasia Dennis. And he's somebody they, again, believed in probably too much last year. We've seen some odd looks where they have three inside linebackers on the field. It's kind of like a 4-3 look that they've done. So Dennis has played. I don't think he's played more than probably 15 snaps on defense this year, but he's played in these first two games. That makes me think he would be the next option and not Roseboom. But it could be that if they know they're turning to somebody as an every down linebacker, they might choose Roseboom as somebody who's done that and done that recently.
12: Yeah, I agree with Greg. I mean, the options aren't great with Servacier Dennis and with Christian Roseboom, but maybe the shiny new toy, the guy that hasn't screwed up in this defense yet, Roseboom, maybe it's a platoon situation where both of these guys play. I don't know, but I don't know how much confidence this team has in Servacier Dennis since they drafted Josiah Trotter to replace him after him getting all the starts at middle linebacker last year.
11: I have to wonder if Anzalone might be able to play a little more freely if they handed off the green dot to somebody else. Maybe. Would it be crazy to hand those duties to somebody as young as Josiah Trotter, or do you think it would be someone like Antoine Winfield Jr. or Tyke Smith?
12: That's a great question. I think either one of those guys could do it. I think Tyke and both Antoine are cerebral guys that they're able to do that. And of course, they have that kind of bird's eye view of the defense being at the safety position. So it kind of makes sense. It would be a radical departure for Bowles to do that because he believes in his linebackers. Just Lavonte David's been the constant here in that role. So desperate times call for desperate measures. And I think we're entering desperate times here because of the way Todd Bowles' defense has played this year, which is too reminiscent of last year.
13: Yeah, I agree. We're in desperate times mode here. The problem is, I mean, I think ideally it's your linebacker who's guiding things. They're talking to people behind them. They're talking to people in front of them. I don't think it's not a situation where I don't think Antoine Winfield could do it. I wonder how effective you can be communicating to people 12 yards in front of you, how well they literally hear you. And again, I think that also takes away a little bit. They use their safety so many different ways, whether they're in the box, whether they're deep, changing things out, switching up from two high to one high. And I wonder if that complicates that if one of those people is busy getting everybody else in place. I think it's a more natural fit for the linebacker. But as you guys say, Trotter has two NFL games to his career. So it's hard to know how he'd handle so much more on his plate in just week three, assuming he's healthy and out there in the first place.
11: I thought we'd have a lot of questions potentially about this Buccaneer team early in the season. This is one I never expected us to be asking about Alex Anzalone looking so out of place in the middle of this defense. But it's been far from the only issue for this Buccaneer defense. The pass rush hasn't been very good either. So, and also, there have been too many lapses, again, from Todd Bowles' defense. So why have there been so many lapses, especially when it's mattered most? I'll ask Greg and Scott as we start the second hour on the Insiders.

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12: Welcome back to the Insiders, Pat, Scott, and Greg here on 95.7 WDAE. Scott, we talked earlier about this team's inability to get off the field on third down. Why do you think there have been so many lapses on defense again over the first 2 weeks of this season like we saw so many times last year.
10: Yeah, it's kind of like whack-a-mole, right? Where it's not one thing, it's a lot of things, but each position group, each player is taking a different turn on a different down, right? Sometimes the pass rush is good and the coverage is not there. And even though you're getting in the face of Deshaun Watson or the face of Joe Burrow, the coverage isn't there to break away the pass or maybe pick it off. I think the other thing too is we're seeing some misalignment issues that are giving quarterbacks an easy look of where they want to go with the football, right? When you see, if you're Deshaun Watson and you've got trips left and there's only one Buccaneer defensive back out there, like that's where you're going with the football, right? That's easy. When Alex Anzalone is out of alignment and the Bengals have Mike Gesicki coming with like an underneath slant with a rub route in front of him by the goal line in week one, I mean, that's easy. And so to me, it's been frustrating to watch the Buccaneers get in some misalignment issues and then just have poor execution sometimes on top of that. And I know that Bowles has got to be going crazy because these are some mistakes that should not be occurring. But I also think, too, that we have to remember, and I'm not trying to make an excuse for this defense whatsoever, but out of 11 players on the field, essentially five of them in nickel defense are brand spanking new. That's about half of your defense is new and they haven't played together. And again, I go back to we were getting on Todd Bowles for only playing Reuben Baines six snaps. You know, he was fine with 2-3 and outs against the Chiefs. That's six snaps for Alex Anzalone, for Josiah Trotter, you know, and the entire starters for Yaya Diaby, for Kalijah Kansi. And I just remember, this is my 31st year covering this team, I just remember, guys, when there were four preseason games and the starters would get the first quarter of the first preseason game, they'd get the first half of the second one. And I just don't know why we're recoiling so bad to avoid injuries in the preseason to the point where we're getting a really crappy product out there for the first game or two. And I think this goes back to Todd Bowles not having his team prepared for the regular season by not playing the starters as much.
13: Yeah, this third down situation on defense is an odd thing in that it's two very particular things. We've seen, I don't know that I expected corners to be the strength of this team, that they have just, opponents have just two third down conversions on throws to receivers total, one per game. They're moving the chains two ways. It's quarterbacks running the ball, which you probably didn't expect. Burrow ran for three first downs. Deshaun Watson ran for two first downs. All the running backs they faced only have one third down conversion running. So it's quarterbacks running, and then it's throws to backs and tight ends. Again, I mean, Todd Bowles said that he doesn't think the Bucs have had a problem defending against tight ends, but they have on third down. Gesicki, two third down conversions. Blake Whitehart, a very, very important third down conversion that was that touchdown that gave him the lead. And Harold Fannin had one as well. So it's two specific areas, and it definitely targets the middle of the field, the linebackers. This isn't a cornerback issue. This is a middle of the field issue. And that's something that was a problem with this Bucs defense last year. And until they solve it, will be a reason that opponents can stay on the field when the Bucs are trying to get off this year.
12: Greg, Scott mentioned earlier the complexities within this defense. It seems like we're having the exact same conversations we were having last season. We're hearing the exact same comments from Todd Bowles about communication issues or guys not knowing where they're supposed to be. Is it time to consider making this defense less complex?
13: Yeah, I mean, this is, again, not the first time we've had this conversation. This is, you know, for some of these players, this year seven in this defense. Obviously, there's some new pieces in play here, but I do think we give Todd Bowles a lot of credit as somebody who has a defensive mind and sees things in a different way than most people. It's only as effective as he can teach and only as effective as he can get his players to execute on the field. And what we see is somehow the ability for opposing quarterbacks to anticipate weaknesses better than the players that are in this defense. So the seams in the zone coverage, the knowing where to attack this defense, opponents still have a pretty good grip on that. So whatever these tweaks are and these changes are this year, It's not baffling opponents. It's not baffling opposing quarterbacks. It's kind of baffling some of the players is the problem on this defense. So whether that means simplifying it, whether that means somehow spending more time going over the rules and the coverage rules for so many different looks on defense, they have to do something because right now it's easy to solve for opposing quarterbacks at least 2 weeks in.
12: It's definitely baffling to me.
10: Yeah, it is. And I'll just add, too, it's like the middle of the field that Greg is talking about, that's really where the tight ends have feasted, right? Last year, the Buccaneers defense allowed 100 catches for 969 yards to tight ends and 12 touchdowns. The 12 touchdowns were that was tied for the third most allowed by any defense, and the 100 catches surrendered was the eighth most. So they've had some problems, and despite Todd Bowles' denials, this year they're allowing the most catches, 15, the most yards, 172, and the most touchdowns, too, against tight ends. It's been a recurring problem. And the problem is that over the last couple of years, you switched out K.J. Britt for Servancié Dennis. Then you switched out Servancié Dennis for Josiah Trotter. You switched out Levante David for Alex Anzalone. You've rolled through three nickel corners in Tyke Smith and Jacob Parrish and now Keontae Scott. You've switched out safeties, Jordan Whitehead for Tyke Smith. Winfield's been the constant. But despite all these personnel changes, this scheme allows for the tight end to feast because Todd Bowles can't figure out how to stop the tight ends despite his denials. The stats are what they are. The facts are what they are. This is not opinion. This is fact. His defense has yet to solve the tight end problem. Oh, and by the way, TJ Hawkinson's coming to town, the Minnesota Vikings. He's going to present a problem.
12: Yeah, he's fantastic and worries me. It shouldn't, but almost worries me as much as Justin Jefferson this weekend because of the Buccaneers' struggles to cover the tight end position. Scott, in your opinion, are there just some fundamental flaws when it comes to Todd Bowles' coverage schemes?
10: I think so. There's an over-reliance on zone coverage. Now, granted, they were in man coverage against a tight end that caught the game-winning touchdown pass, Blake Whitehart, because Winfield forgot on the motion to pick up the tight end who went from front side to backside. It was open. So, you know, it's not like switching to man is going to magically cure anything. The Buccaneers did play quite a bit of man-to-man in the second half. But it's just that there's a complexity here that I think because this defense is so multiple, and I've heard Rondé Barber say this, because Todd Bowles' defense is so multiple, there's not one thing that they can hang their hat on. There's not that default base defense that they can play with their eyes closed and know where to get in terms of their landmarks. With Monty Kiffin back in the day when you could run Tampa 2 as a base defense, you can't do that now because of rule changes. But back in the day, you could. And they would blitz Barber and all that, but they'd always have that Tampa 2 to kind of fall back on. There's no fallback on Bowles' scheme because it is so multiple. There's so many complexities to it that I think, as Greg wisely said, it ends up fooling the Bucs players more than it does the opponent. So I think what's wrong with the scheme is actually the scheme itself. This needs to be pared down. There has to be some home bases that you can go to for some relief in situations, and I just don't think that they have one in this scheme.
13: Yeah, like one thing Todd Bowles says is that his coaches and that he are teachers first and foremost. Bruce Arians used to say the same thing.

0: third down specialist. He's going to get about 10 reps. If on his third rep he gets a sack, I think there should be more flexibility to say, hey, let's get this guy in. Let's do more with him. Let's adjust to the circumstances of this game.
1: Yeah, I'm going to say this. I don't want to let Todd Bowles off the hook, but Antoine Winfield Jr. is making $21 million. Where are the big plays from him? Vita Vea is making $27 million. He has one pressure and one tackle in two games. Where are the big plays from him? It's not just Todd Bowles and the scheme and the coaching. The players also have to find fault in this team's 0-2 start, especially on defense. The big-time, big-money players have not shown up.
2: There's no doubt about it, and it's been unfortunate to watch the first 2 weeks because if those guys don't show up, it doesn't really matter what the scheme is. You need your best players to be your best players. And on both sides of the ball, in a lot of ways, that has not been the case for the Buccaneers this season. How bad is it when it comes to covering the tight end? Why do the Bucs have such a problem covering the tight end? We've seen big plays from tight ends each of the last 2 weeks. So how the hell do they make sure it doesn't happen against TJ Hockenson? I'll ask Greg and Scott in a couple minutes right here on the Insiders on 95.7 WDAE.

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4: Welcome back to the Insiders. Pat Donovan with Scott Reynolds from pewterreport.com and Fox Sports' Greg Allman. Greg, how... Why? I don't even know where to go with the question. Like, why are the Buccaneers once again having such a problem covering tight ends this season after it was such an issue last year?
5: Yeah, I mean, it's kind of the same thing in that obviously this is, I think of that as a linebacker responsibility first and foremost. That first game with Gesicki, I think at least one of the big Gesicki plays, Anzalone just slipped. I don't know what his cleat issue, his surface issue, but That was the initial, like, okay, maybe that's all it is. And then, honestly, I mean, I think they handled Fannin fairly well. Obviously, the breakdown, it's a scheme breakdown in terms of just to have half the field uncovered on Whitehart's touchdown. That's the game winner, as it ends up. So that's the commonality you can't have. Their volume stats aren't good against tight ends. They weren't against last year. Hockenson really shouldn't be a killer. If you look at who TJ Hockenson has been, he made the Pro Bowl twice in his first 4 years, but hasn't been there the last three. He has three touchdowns total in the last two seasons. Has one already this year, so you don't want to just discount him, but he shouldn't be somebody that goes 6 for 75 and a touchdown against his defense. And I think right now, that's the concern. As soon as I've gone ahead and dismissed him, That's what he'll go and do. They have three receivers they like in Minnesota. This is very much an 11 personnel team that doesn't put a second tight end out there. So now I worry about Josh Oliver being the guy that, again, if I see what Whitehart did, yeah, I definitely have specific plays for my second tight end to get unnoticed and uncovered the way Whitehart did against his defense.
6: Yeah, and it's kind of crazy because I rattled off what happened in 2025 with those statistics, and it wasn't just 2025. In 2024, when this team won 10 games, won the division, and went to the wild card round of the playoffs, in 2024, the Bucs couldn't cover tight ends either. They allowed 102 catches to tight ends for 1,144 yards and five touchdowns. Now, while the five touchdowns were tied for 13th, that's not bad. Tampa Bay allowed 1,144 yards. That was the second most yardage by any defense that year. And the receptions allowed was tied for fifth most. So this is a systemic problem. And we rattled off the personnel changes that Todd Bowles has had. So it's like, if you're continually switching out the Jimmys and the Joes, at the end of the day, it comes down to the X's and the O's. And there's a reason why Zach Robinson unleashed Kyle Pitts last year against the Buccaneers, that they didn't have Drake London at quarterback. They didn't have Michael Penix. It was basically Kirk Cousins and Kyle Pitts. And Kyle Pitts destroyed the Buccaneers in that Thursday night game with 11 catches for 166 yards and three touchdowns in that 29-28 upset at Raymond James Stadium on Thursday Night Football. And I just think, again, Zach Robinson saw that and was able to just run Kyle Pitts, who, you know, is a top five talent, right? And no one's saying that with the injuries Hockenson's had, he's that caliber of player anymore. But you know what? Mike Gesicki had a day. Blake Whitehart had a wide open touchdown. Who's to say that Hockenson can't be a guy that has a day too? Because it just seems like the tight end position systematically finds ways to get open against Todd Bowles' scheme.
4: Yeah, Scott, you just said it, that Zach Robinson saw it last year. Well, how big of an issue is it if Todd Bowles doesn't see it? Because as you referenced earlier, he said this week he didn't think they had a problem covering the tight end against Cleveland and seemed to suggest they only had a couple of missed assignments week one against Mike Gesicki. How big of a problem is it if he's either not acknowledging it or he doesn't see it?
6: Yeah, it's maddening. I asked the question on Wednesday, and I was stunned when he said, well, we really only allowed one catch. Well, I mean, even though he didn't do a bunch of damage, Alex Anzalone missed a tackle on Harold Fannin Jr. Fannin still had five catches for around 50 yards or so. I mean, that's significant yardage and picked up some first downs along the way. So when you add it all up, it was just as much production between Whitehart and Fannin as Gesicki got you for in week one. And it's just, I don't know if it's denial and just a pride thing or if it's just delusion where you just don't see it. But we see it. The fans see it. We've written about it. We've talked about it. The fans have been subject to witnessing it. And again, it's a new year, new faces, same result. And again, I'll say it one more time. You can switch out the Jimmys and the Joes, and this is a Jimmys and the Joes game. I mean, football is a player's game, but they have coaches for a reason. If it was just the players, they just hand everybody jerseys and helmets and uniforms and say, see you Sunday, right? But they practice for a reason. They game plan for a reason. And if it's not the Jimmys and the Joes, it's got to be the X's and the O's. That's all the only thing left.
5: Yeah, this is one of those cases where I think the Todd Bowles that we get on the podium is a different Todd Bowles than the players get in meetings, honestly. In that, I think Todd Bowles is a defensive coach who's defensive about his vulnerabilities. And anytime you ask him about a specific problem, he's going to diminish it. He's going to say that's not as big a deal as you think it is. It probably wasn't effective in saying that about the tight ends, but I promise you this is something they're talking about. This is something they did talk about going into this season and haven't fixed. So for him to say it's not a problem, I know I kind of jinxed everything just by mentioning things here, but for Todd to say they don't have a problem against tight ends, if I'm a Vikings tight end, that clip finds its way to me, and I'm motivated to prove him wrong on Sunday.
4: That's a great point. Greg, are the problems against tight ends just another symptom of the coverage scheme issues we spoke about in the last segment?
5: Yeah, I mean, again, I think it's something they knew was a weak spot. They've changed out their linebacking core completely, okay? So that's definitely trying to address things from a personnel standpoint, if not from a scheme standpoint. You can kind of sit here and say it's only been two games, so maybe they haven't worked out the kinks. They know how they want to do it. They're just not doing it yet. So if we're having this conversation in week six or week 10, then it's really a problem. Right now, I guess there's a part of me that still wants to think that they're ironing out how they make themselves better on defense in areas where they know they need to be better.
6: Yeah, and I think, too, at some point in time, players have to make plays, right? You've got to step in front of a tight end. And it was a slot receiver. It wasn't a tight end, but Josiah Trotter made a play, right? A pick six against the Bengals. And so far, you know, we've seen a couple of tackles for loss and a pass breakup from Tyke Smith. I think he's had an impact. But Antoine Winfield Jr., where are you? Where are you? This team needs a hero. You're being paid like one. It's time to come through with an interception, and he's going to get his coverage opportunities. As Greg said, it's a linebacker thing. Bowles will also use safeties to match up against tight ends as well. However they do it, whether it's Keontae Scott in the nickel, whether it's a safety, I don't know. Maybe they need to go to a dime look and limit the number of linebackers they have on the field and put more defensive backs out there. Jacob Parrish should be ready to play. So maybe they do play some dime and lean into that with Keontae Scott, Jacob Parrish, Benjamin Morrison, Zion McCollum, Tyke Smith, and Antoine Winfield Jr. out there with a different linebacker. Maybe it's Servacier, maybe it's Christian Roseboom.
4: Yeah, and I was going to ask you exactly that. What do you do next? Like, should they play more dime coverage? Because they're not covering the, it is a tight end thing typically, but they're not covering the tight end right now with the linebackers.
6: Yeah, and I think that is something we've seen. Bowles has that in his bag, and this might be the week to bring that out because you do have Parrish coming back into the picture from a better station of health, right, with him practicing all week. And Benjamin Morrison's played incredibly well. So you leave him outside with Zion McCollum, and then you basically have last year's nickel, which was Jacob Parrish, in the slot, along with another nickel who's playing pretty well in the rookie Keyonte Scott. And that maybe gives you some flexibility to bring Tyke Smith down in the box again in coverage. He's a player that had a couple of interceptions and some forced fumbles over the last couple of seasons. And again, Winfield Jr., they need to put the bat signal out, and he's got to show up and be the superhero he's being paid to be. He has been a non-factor in this Bulls defense for too long now, dating back to last year, where we need to see some splash plays. He has that on his resume. He's got to once again be that guy. Maybe it's this week.
5: Yeah, I think Dime makes a lot of sense the more I think about it. I mean, I think this team has exactly six defensive backs they trust on the field, and they haven't had all six available in these first two games. You had Morrison a question mark early. You had Parrish as a question mark. They should all six be available. So especially if you have linebacker injury concerns, to where, again, you know that if you have two linebackers on the field, one of them isn't someone you would intend to have on the field on defense, you can kind of address that by going to a dime and having six there. The question is, how do they run the ball against a dime? And I think Minnesota runs the ball a lot. I think they have like 61 carries in two games. But they're 25th in yards per attempt. They're not as much of a dangerous team. Aaron Jones has been dinged up. Jordan Mason's out, so you might be facing a number three running back for part of this game on Sunday. So honestly, I don't know that he'll do this, but all the situational circumstances of who's healthy and who's not and who they're facing suggest that Dime would make a lot of sense.
4: The Insiders is presented by the Central Florida Behavioral Health Network. 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Learn how at cfbhn.org. Are the Buccaneers having buyer's remorse after signing Baker Mayfield and Vita Vea to their new extensions after each has underperformed in the first 2 weeks? We'll discuss that next on the Insiders on 95.7 WDAE.
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4: 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Greg, it looked like the Buccaneers were getting ready to play the season without getting the contract done with Baker Mayfield and waiting until after the season to get that new contract done until the 11th hour deal right before the season. Maybe should they have waited?
5: I mean, they're 0-2 right now. So, yeah, it's easy to say that. I mean, this is hindsight, and it's only two games. It's one of those where it's hard on the radio here to ask for patience from fans. I got people asking me, like, what would the cap hit be if they cut Baker Mayfield? Okay. Baker just got $110 million guaranteed. That doesn't even start until next year. So, again, moving on, making a change, these aren't the conversations to be had right now. They want Baker to play better. That's the conversation. They want him to be better in the red zone. They want to make better decisions. He went from 3 turnovers in week 1 to 1 turnover in week 2. That counts as progress. I get the frustration from fans. I get the immediate buyer's remorse. This isn't, it'd be like if you bought a car. It's not that the transmission died on day 2. It's like you got a flat tire on day 2. And it's annoying and it's frustrating because you want something, again, if you get something, pick it off the lot. You want everything to be just right. This is a case of Baker not finding himself yet. New offense, for whatever reason, it hasn't taken. If it hasn't a month from now, I guess it's a different conversation. But right now, he's the guy they're going with. You got to be patient.
6: Yeah, when I probe my sources about this now at 0-2 and Baker Mayfield hasn't played well, the answer unanimously is short and terse. It's what's done is done. Okay, so they're not happy with the results on the field, right? And I think there is a little bit of buyer's remorse in one respect. They wanted Baker Mayfield to be the guy. They still believe in Baker Mayfield here long term. But did they jump the gun in doing it now? Yes, because there's no escape route. As Greg said, this guy is going to be a Tampa Bay Buccaneer through the 2028 season. That's just a fact. This team has a team option in 2029, but this year, next year, the year after that, he's their guy. And I think from that standpoint, the team wanted him to be their guy, and that's why they were willing to do this. But the problem is now you've jumped out of the plane without the parachute. Now, the thing is, you're tandem jumping and somebody else has the parachute, but you're kind of free falling right now, right? And so to me, that's the thing. They would have had an out if something calamitous, some calamity happened this year. Baker gets mortally wounded where, you know, he's going to miss a good chunk of next season, right? Or for whatever reason, the malaise just continues, and it has from last year, from that 2-7 stretch. He hasn't played well, although now injuries aren't an excuse because he's healthy. But there's no escape route. You're tied to him. So I think that's the only thing is now, you know, what's done is done. He's their guy. You have to hope that he plays better, and hope is not a strategy.
4: If Todd Bowles, Scott, were fired this offseason, how likely is it that you think a new head coach might just want a new direction at quarterback? And how much does that make this deal now even more poorly timed, maybe?
6: I mean, you've seen it around the league. I mean, it's not like you can't cut Baker Mayfield with a new regime coming in. We saw the Dolphins punt on Tua Tagovailoa. We've seen that Kyler Murray, the quarterback they're facing this week, the Cardinals punted on him. You hope that's not the case. It would be disastrous from a cap standpoint if that is the case. But it's not like this franchise has had any success drafting quarterbacks. They haven't really found one in, I don't know, 50 years, really. And that's first-round picks, second-round picks, third-round picks. You know, their best quarterbacks have been free agents. It's been Brad Johnson winning a Super Bowl. It's been Tom Brady winning a Super Bowl. You know, Brian Griese had his day in the sun until he got injured. You know, it's Baker Mayfield, right? I mean, those have been the best quarterbacks outside of Doug Williams, you know, who the defense kind of carried back in the day, that have really done anything for this franchise in 50 years. Now we're in 51. So I think Baker Mayfield, maybe, you know, you buy into, well, Liam Cohen got it out of him. So maybe there's still something there. Maybe Josh Grizzard couldn't, and maybe Zach Robinson didn't. If this season goes awry and Baker doesn't turn it around and Bowles does get fired, maybe there's an offensive wizard that comes in and says, I can resurrect Baker Mayfield. He's shown he can do it before. Look what Liam Cohen did with Trevor Lawrence in Jacksonville. Look what Kevin O'Connell did with Sam Darnold in Minnesota, right? I still think that there is some appeal to Baker Mayfield for a new coach coming in. And if Bowles does get fired, I can all but guarantee you the next head coach will be an offensive-minded head coach. Think John Gruden, think Bruce Arians. Those are two Super Bowl winners. They have been offensive-minded guys. The next head coach will be somebody to marry up with Baker Mayfield to try to resurrect him yet again, and it will be probably a younger offensive coordinator type.
5: Yeah, I mean, that was the hesitation in this whole process is, what if you give the contract to him and he's not the guy? Or what if the team struggles so much? Because it'll limit. I mean, there's definitely, if you're not sold on Baker Mayfield, you're not going to take the Bucs job, especially if you're an offensive-minded coach. So I don't know that. I mean, again, we're down on Baker because it's 2 weeks and two losses right now. But I don't know that he'll be so bad that he'll be scaring off candidates.
6: Right.
5: He's definitely their quarterback for 2027. There's no way around that. They just lost to a quarterback who was in year five of a terrible contract. So these NFL teams, if they're paying you the money they're paying you, they're going to try and play you and stay with it. Again, Kyler, Tua are two examples of guys that eventually got out, but got out after 3 and 4 years of underplaying on a major contract. So again, this is Baker Mayfield's team this year, next year, and then it's a conversation after that.
4: So obviously they're not getting out from under it now, and we know that. And it has been only 2 weeks, which would seem very, very right. overreactionary.
6: Yeah. Right.
4: But Greg, do you think there's any buyer's remorse right now for the Buccaneers?
5: I think there's just, there's that natural hesitation of like, wow, did they really mess up here? Again, I think to hear them, honestly, to hear fans, I mean, there were people questioning whether they wanted Baker to get a long-term deal. But if I'm guessing on general public, it's like 80-20 in favor of locking up Baker and saying, yeah, my God, there's so many teams that are looking for a quarterback. You have a guy that, you know, the last 3 years, second in touchdowns, third in passing yards. You know, you can quibble about postseason wins and things like that, but this, as Scott brought up, this is a franchise that wandered in the desert of quarterbacks for a long time.
4: Yeah.
5: Again,
17: the century.
5: Two bad weeks, don't get me wrong, and I'm not saying it's going to magically change on Sunday, but I think he's better than he's been the last 2 weeks, and you just have to kind of trust that it'll work itself out.
4: Scott, Baker, I have to
6: say, Baker's he's a streaky quarterback. He can have two or three bad games and then two or three great games that'll make you forget about this 0-2 start.
4: I hope so. I have to imagine, Scott, that they look at Vita Vea very differently, right? Like, they had to expect that he could get off to a slow start after not participating in camp. So his early struggles can't be as much of a surprise, right?
6: I don't know. I mean, he looks like he's been watching training camp rather than participating in it. The befuddling thing is the Buccaneers had the leverage in both of these situations, and they didn't use them. Baker said, hey, I'm going to go ahead and play this year. I'm going to go ahead and play and have a great year. And so that there was no reason for him, or I should say for the Buccaneers, to truly re-sign him outside of just wanting to get the deal done for appearance sake, because people were saying that the Buccaneers don't treat their players well. Look at Mike Evans leaving. This is how they treat their players. It was just media noise, right? Same thing with Vita Vea. Vita Vea had no leverage. 31 years old. What's he going to do, hold out for what, missed the first six games of the season? I mean, he wants to make more money, not less. He's going to get fined and lose money. And then he's not going to put up great numbers just in 10 games, so, you know, or 11 games. So he's going to be hurting himself. So, again, the Buccaneers, all the leverage with Vita Vea, I think they just should have said, listen, we made Mike Evans play out two contract years. We made Chris Godwin play out two contract years. We made Antoine Winfield Jr. play out two contract years, okay? And just like you, they're all Super Bowl champions. So it's your turn to play out your contract year. That's what they should have done. Now they have Vita Vea fully guaranteed for next year. And he's 31 years old. We saw Hassan Reddick be completely cooked last year at age 31 to the point where he's not even on another team, I don't think, right now. Vita Vea, I hope he's not cooked, but he's got one tackle and one pressure through two games. He does not look like a game wrecker. He's getting paid game wrecker money. It's time to wreck some games, Vita.
4: Well, this show isn't cooked. We've got one more segment to go. The Insiders is presented by the Central Florida Behavioral Health Network. Talk with your kids about the risks of underage drinking. Learn how at cfbhn.org. What do the Bucs have to do to avoid the 0-3 start on Sunday? We'll get into the keys to a Buccaneer victory and make our official predictions as we wrap up the show coming up next.

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9: That's right. Final segment of the Insiders. I'm Pat Donovan with Greg Aumann from Fox Sports and PewterReport.com. Scott Reynolds. Greg, the Vikings have 8 sacks through their first 2 games, and their blitz packages, as we know, can be a problem. What do the Bucs have to do to negate the Vikings' aggressive blitzing defense on Sunday?
10: Yeah, this Vikings front is real. I mean, I think Dallas Turner's had about as good a first 2 weeks as anybody in the league. 11 quarterback hits in 2 weeks, just a crazy number. Van Ginkel's done the same thing. I think, honestly, the best thing they can do is come out and run the ball well, run the ball at Minnesota and get them off their heels a little bit. Again, I think they can, if they're going to keep coming, I think you have to think about having more bodies in to protect Baker Mayfield, have a back maybe in there to pick up blitzes and stuff like that more often. But single best thing they can do is get the ball downfield and put them on their heels and not let them be the ones attacking.
11: I totally agree. And when you look at this Vikings defense, as Greg said, it's no joke. And Dallas Turner with 3 sacks, Andrew Van Ginkle 2.5, Blake Cashman has a sack and a half. Jalen Redden is the best defensive tackle you haven't heard of yet. I mean, just very disruptive in the middle. This is a man in the mirror type of game. This is a man in the mirror game where if you're an offensive lineman, if you're a tight end, and if you're Baker Mayfield, you need to look in the mirror and say, I'm not going to be the one screwing up. Like, I'm going to handle my assignment. And for Baker, it means hanging in the pocket a little bit and maybe taking a shot downfield, but also maybe taking a hit. Maybe not looking to escape because, as Greg pointed out adeptly earlier in the show, sometimes that causes a holding penalty when the offensive linemen who don't have eyes in the back of their head, they don't know where you are in the pocket, right? So this is going to be one of those games where the best thing they can do is rely on the run game and have success doing it. But then in those obvious pass situations, everybody just needs to man up and make sure that you pick up the twists and the stunts. And make sure you're not the reason for a sack, an interception, or a busted play.
9: Baker Mayfield has to look in at the man in the mirror and ask if he can change his ways. I think I've heard that somewhere before. He's 2-0, Scott. Baker Mayfield is against a Brian Flores-led defense, including a victory over this Vikings team in his first game as a Buccaneer. Does that mean anything this weekend?
11: I don't think so. I mean, he's seen it before, but that was a couple years ago, right? And now you're dealing with, I think, a team that's very, very much under pressure. And I wonder how tightly this Buccaneer team is wound right now. You know, they're desperate for a win. They don't want to hear the boos at home. And last week's game was as disastrous as it could get. Greg, it just seems to me that the Buccaneers could be their own worst enemy here. I think they really have to kind of come out and play loose and try to be aggressive and dictate terms and tempo to this Vikings team and not play like an 0-2 team from a psychological standpoint more than anything.
10: Yeah, honestly, I mean, we've talked a lot about the Bucs offense against the Vikings defense, right? And Zach Robinson versus Brian Flores. This is the third year in a row those two have squared off in that Zach had Minnesota twice with the Falcons the last 2 years. And just to put in perspective, his offense has scored 22 points and 21 points in the two games against the Vikings, okay? Two completely different games. Last year, they scored 22 points and won 22-6, okay? Because the Falcons' defense got it done. The year before, they scored 21 points and they lose 42-21, okay? So you can solve one half of the puzzle, and if the other half isn't there, it doesn't matter. So I think familiarity helps. Again, I think Baker knows he's done this before. The other number, if we're talking about Baker trends, is Baker and Kyler Murray. Not that they go head-to-head. Baker's 0-3 against his old college backup. He's going to be aware of that. He's going to want to get that and get a 1 on the ledger for himself there, too. So there's lots of histories and lots of familiarities. I don't know how much that'll end up making a huge impact on the outcome Sunday.
9: Greg, what are your keys to the game when it comes to Sunday? How do the Buccaneers make sure they don't start 0-3?
10: Yeah, to me, this is a huge game for the Bucs offensive line. Came in with such high expectations, expected to be the strength of this team, the trend, the absolute tone setter on offense for the run game and the pass game. And this is a real challenge they're facing, more so than either of the first two games. This was supposed to be a terrible Bengals defense. I don't know that I expected that much from the Browns post Myles Garrett. This is now a hot, dangerous defense that they have to handle. But I think if they want to end this skid, if they want to get things on the right course, it has to start with the offensive line handling the pressure and giving Baker Mayfield time to win.
11: Yeah, for me, it's turnover margin. The Buccaneers -4 in the turnover margin. They have one takeaway on defense. They've given it up 5 times on offense. 4 fumbles in Cincinnati, the interception last week. This defense has got to find a way to come to the party and get involved in the takeaway game. The Buccaneers, if they want to have a chance of winning, got to win the turnover margin in this game. They've lost it the last 2 weeks. It's been costly, and they're 0-2 as a result. I agree with everything Greg said. The trench play has got to be won by Tampa Bay if they're going to have some success and get the W that they're looking for. They might have to have special teams or defense add some points to the scoreboard, because I'm not sure the Buccaneers are going to have enough firepower to to get enough touchdowns on the board to beat this Vikings defense. This might be a scoop and score and a pick six type of game, maybe a block punt for a touchdown. I don't know, something to help this Bucs offense out, because it's going to be tough sledding against the Vikings.
9: All right, about a minute each. Scott, we'll start with you. Let's make our official predictions for Sunday's game against the Minnesota Vikings.
11: I hate to say it. I think there's trouble in Tampa, and I think the Vikings are going to win this game 23-20. Kyler Murray scares me a little bit because he can make plays, and we've seen how this Buccaneer defense misses tackles, misses sack opportunities. I don't think they're going to have that solved this week in practice. So, unfortunately, I'm picking the Vikings in this one 23-20 over the Bucs.
10: Yeah, I don't have a lot of confidence in either my picking or the Bucs right now. I'm 0-2 2 weeks. But yeah.
9: Which do you have more confidence in?
10: Right? No, I guess one of the same. I'm the same way, man. To see them lose to the Browns and know the Vikings are a vastly superior team coming in here, you can't in good conscience pick them to win. They might entirely do that and surprise me. But right now, one thing we've neglected on this show this week is talking about special teams. And that one thing the Bucs have done so much better in the first 2 weeks is special teams under Danny Smith. Scott brought up the idea of a block punt or a big return. That would be a huge thing that would help swing things. I don't think this is a lopsided loss for the Bucs at all. But I think if I had to pick a game right now and pick an outcome, it'd probably be about 27-24 and the Vikings win.
9: Yeah, it's just so difficult with the way the Buccaneers have started this season to have any confidence. And my concern is that it's not just the play that's not going well. I'm worried about what the feeling is in that locker room right now. I'm worried about if the guys that have been here since last season are feeling everything that this fan base is feeling, which is, wait, this is exactly how last season ended. And I would love to sit here and pick the Buccaneers today, because we talked about how unlikely it is if you make the playoffs starting 0-3. But unfortunately, that's exactly what I feel like the Buccaneers are going to do on Sunday. That's all we have time for today. We'll be back next week, regardless of the outcome on Sunday. For Scott Reynolds from PewterReport.com, for Greg Aumann from Fox Sports, my name is Pat Donovan. 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

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WDAE, my name is Rock Riley, and this is your new show. Every pregame for Buccaneers games, Tampa Bay game day. It is a two-hour show. It's been extended to 3 hours today. Then we take you right up until countdown to kickoff with the big T-Kraz, the big tight end. He goes right up until kickoff, Raymond James Stadium, Minnesota Vikings 2-0 against the 0-2. A lot of pressure. Even though Benjamin Morrison told me this ain't pressure. We're playing a game. I got a lot for you today. All you got to do is kick back and whatever you're doing, getting ready for the game. Are you doing a final honey-do list, or is a honey-do list out the window because it's Sunday NFL game day? I get it. Maybe you're getting ready. Maybe you're going to a tailgate. Maybe you're going to a man cave. Maybe you're going to just sit on your couch by yourself. However it goes, I saw my neighbor. He was walking his dog with his wife, and he's taking his son. He had his Baker Mayfield jersey on, and I went by him, and I was driving here to work, and I put my window down. Go Bucs! And he kind of looks, we'll see. What kind of team are we going to see today? What kind of team are we going to see today? What I want to see is 100% effort. I want the defense to fly to the ball. I want the offensive line to block, open up holes for Bucky Irving, Baker Mayfield. You got a lot of money, and I'm not done. I'm not throwing Baker Mayfield under the bus. He has not looked good. No, he has not. He's not been in rhythm. He's got the happy feet. He's holding on to it too long. I think he's pressing. Now, I asked that to Baker. I asked that to Todd Bowles. I asked that to Zach Robinson. They say no. And it is a team game. It's not a one. This isn't a hockey shootout and it's the player going up against the goalie. This isn't one-on-one in basketball. It is a team game. But the Buccaneers have been playing bad. They've stunk. And I'm not into participation trophies. Yes, I will give you stats, but I go from the eye test and it does not look good. And that was terrible. That was terrible last Sunday. And now you're going up against the 2-0 Vikings. Who are we going to see? And it is the NFL. I don't know how you're feeling. And all right, so let me tell you what I got. I am gonna have a little time to open up these phone lines because I love to hear from you. And we've got a chance, and we're here for 3 hours on Tampa Bay game day. But I've also got a lot. I've been at One Buck. I've talked to people in Minnesota that are there covering the Vikings and podcasts and shows, and they're locked in. So we'll go there. I was in the locker room this week, walking around, talking to players besides those that they bring to the middle of the locker room. For us, it's called like a scrum, and there's a stand where you can set your mics down. So I was there for all those, but I also walked around. And I'm going to bring in on the show today, Tampa Bay game day. By the way, we've got a sponsor, and I want to thank Chevrolet of Wesley Chapel. Tampa Bay game day is presented to you by Chevrolet of Wesley Chapel. We thank you, Chevrolet of Wesley Chapel. They're on board with Tampa Bay game day here. We've also got a segment where it's called Solid as a Rock. Who was solid as a rock last week? Boy, that was hard to find. That was hard to find. Who do I think is going to be solid as a rock in this game today? Vikings, Buccaneers, Raymond James Stadium kickoff at 4:05. Solid as a Rock is presented by CSG Energy. CSG Energy, we thank you for coming on board. All right, the show is a success. The Buccaneers are not a success. It is only week 3, but time is a ticking. They cannot wait any longer. This is it. I believe the pressure is on.
Todd Bowles, and I'm watching. I'm a big body language guy, vibe guy. You know, you can do. Anybody has access to the internet, so everybody can be an expert when it comes to stats. Okay, there's this saying, stats don't lie, and you can make stats. You can put them in different categories. I saw certain categories where Baker Mayfield is not good against the pressure, and then I saw other categories with stats that, well, if you look at it this way, Baker Mayfield is good at pressure. I'm a big vibe guy, and when I watch practice, there's not as much screwing around, hooting and hollering, which is what I would expect being 0-2. But when you get in the locker room and people are asking me, did Bowles lose the locker room? It's hard to tell, because when you go in there on Wednesday, we go in there on Thursday, these are guys that are 22, 25, 27, 28, 30 years old. They make millions of dollars. They're on top of the world. They're in great shape. They don't, you know what I mean? And so, you know, they're not going to be pissed off all week, you know, 24/7. So you go in there and the mood is pretty damn good. You know, you really can't tell. But just the practices, I don't see as much, you know, screwing around when they come out. They play some music when they're doing their stretching and they're doing their light running and their conditioning. The strength and conditioning coach is calling out things. It's a short little window. And I don't see as much. I see a little bit more seriousness this week. But I don't believe that Bowles has lost the locker room. There are times, believe me, over my years where you can tell. Oh, you can tell. You can tell also when there are some guys. DeSean Jackson, there's a couple more that I can mention that really are more interested in stats and don't, you know, they're not team guys. I've seen that over the years. Yes, I have. I haven't seen any of that yet at all. It is only 2 weeks, but this is a big game today. And I the vibe that I get when Todd Bowles comes out and talks to us, it feels like he's feeling the heat. He's feeling the pressure. That's how I take it, okay? So what we're going to do here on Tampa Bay Game Day, presented by Chevrolet of Wesley Chapel today, I'm going to get different opinions. I'm going to bring in from Bucks Game Day on SI, Logan Robinson. He's there all the time. He's in the locker room. He's at practice. So I'm not just, you know, I'm bringing in guys that are there. So he's going to join me around 11:30 this morning. At 10 o'clock, I will bring you cornerback Benjamin Morrison. Benjamin Morrison, I think, has done a good job. The whole knock on him was, can't make the club in the tub. The guy was always injured. I wasn't even sure if he's going to be able to make it in the beginning of the year. But he's very confident. Very confident. Not cocky, very confident. And there's a reason why they drafted him where they are, and you're kind of seeing that. So you're going to hear from Benjamin Morrison from the Tampa Bay Buccaneers. That will be at 10 o'clock. 10:30, my Solid as a Rock feature brought to you by CSG Energy. It's hard to find a Solid as a Rock player on the Tampa Bay Buccaneers, but we will do so. 11 o'clock, Pro Football Hall of Fame writer, covers the Tampa Bay Buccaneers, Ira Kaufman, and he calls it like it is. So he is not sugarcoating anything. And the hot seat for Todd Bowles and where they are and why they're as bad as they are or have been, Ira Kaufman at 11 o'clock. 12:30, Tampa Bay Game Day. We go scouting report. We go to Minnesota. We will check in with Lucas Braun. He is the host of Locked On Vikings. He talks to Vikings fans every single day. Lucas Braun, that'll be at 12:30. 1 o'clock, I'm going to bring you in Buccaneers starting right tackle Luke Getteke. He really doesn't pull any punches. What is going on with the offensive line?

0: He's got to get rid of it quick. I, you know what I would like to see? I would actually like to see them come out, if it's not the first series, at least the second series early, go no huddle, go fast break. Don't allow the Vikings to go into their pre-snap disguises, okay? Because that's what Baker is going to see. He comes out and Flores mixes it up. You know, come out in a no huddle. Why not come out in a no huddle, man? Try to disguise, the Vikings try to disguise and confuse their quarterbacks. They're going to do that to Baker Mayfield today with their pre-snap disguises. I would like to see them actually come out in no huddle. The other thing, the overriding factor that I got from the Buccaneers on offense when I was talking to several Buccaneer players in the locker room is they got to start winning on first and second down. I don't know what it is. There is no excuse. It's a beautiful day now. The weather's turned a little bit. It's not that bad, not that hot. You know, you're healthy. The offensive line is healthy. You got to be better on first and second downs. Cody Mauch told me that. We can't be third and long. Zach Robinson said, when you're third and long, and I've heard that over the years from a lot of offensive coordinators and quarterbacks, there aren't a lot of plays. Bruce Arians used to say that. There aren't a lot of plays in the playbook when you're third and 10, third and 12, third and 14, third and 8. Get better. Come out quick, man. Move the chains on first and second down. And maybe even run at them because the Vikings are going to use six-man pressures. All right, we will do that when we come back. You know what? What are you expecting? I was expecting, I will open up the phone lines in this first segment here. I'll give you a chance. Talk to me. 888-388-0957. 888-388-0957. After this last game, even going to the facility this week, I'm like, they are going to lose to the Vikings. I haven't seen anything that gives me any kind of confidence at all. And the week goes on, and then I started thinking, you know how the NFL is just, it is NFL, it's week to week. Like, just when you think you know, it goes the opposite way. And we've seen that, and I thought, you know what, maybe. But now, as I woke up this morning, I don't have confidence. I don't have confidence in this Buccaneers team. And I'll tell you right out right now, I am predicting a Vikings win. And I am predicting the Buccaneers to go to 0-3. That's me. What about you? You got a little chance here because I got a lot on my plate on Tampa Bay game day. So here we go. 888-388-0957. 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Don't false start at another dealership. Score big with a touchdown deal at Chevrolet of Wesley Chapel, the legendary Chevy store on State Road 54. Let's go. Let's get these phone lines going. What are you expecting? Come on. Let's go. Let's go. We'll do it. This is Tampa Bay game day. I'm Rock Riley on the Flame Tour. It's game day. WDAE.
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0: Vikings against the 0-2 Tampa Bay Buccaneers. What are you expecting? What are you feeling? Give me your gut feeling today. I just don't have the confidence in the Tampa Bay Buccaneers. What about you? All right, let me get to everybody real quickly. Let me go to Rick. Rick is in Nashville. Rick, you're on the flamethrower. How are you, Rick?
1: Great. How are you?
0: Good, good. What do you think about today?
1: So, I got a question. It seems like we're having the same discussion, same problems that we had last year on defense, but we have new players. Doesn't it seem a little bit obvious? If you have different players, but you have the same problems, the problem's not the players?
0: Yes. Yes. Yes, yes, yes. I mean, the same. No. We were talking about this at practice this week. You are right. The same problems that we saw when they had that slide all the way to the end of the year, they're cropping up here in the first two games. You are correct, Rick.
1: Right. It's the same thing. Busted coverage, lack of communication. I mean, all of this, and maybe they're not being taught right. The penalties. Well, we have penalties. Well, you know what? There's a discipline issue. I mean, and I've been a Todd Bowles backer. I've been supporting him the whole time. But it's just, it feels like, all right, same thing again.
0: I know. And they've got a lot of new coaches on the defensive side. Well, give me your prediction. You see the Buccaneers losing again today?
1: Honestly, it's going to be close. It could go either way. Could I see that? Look, if they solved one problem, and that's the red zone problem, they actually could be 2-0 right now easily. So they could win today, but I don't have any confidence.
0: All right, thank you, Rick. Coulda, woulda, shoulda. Let me go Greg. Greg in Largo, you're on WDAE, Tampa Bay Game Day. What's up, Greg?
2: Hey, what's up, Hall of Famer Rock? Hey, could I give you some positive stuff about our Bucks?
0: I'd love it.
2: All right. Number one, the game opened up with a 59-yard field goal. I mean, that thing would have been good from 65. I loved it. Then Cleveland has a 4th and a half. And we stop them. A hat on our hat. That was amazing. And then I'm listening to the radio, and I'm telling you, this guy filling in for Mean Gene, he's phenomenal. And the best that I like, our sideline reporter, Jay Retcher, doing a phenomenal job. And then the lightning came. That was our problem. But the keys to the game today, to me, Bucky Irving, if he can get 100 yards rushing, and we stopped their tight end, I think we got a shot of beating them, Rob. Have a great day, buddy.
0: All right, they're good. Those are two very good keys. The tight ends. Even though Todd Bowles does not believe that the Buccaneers defense has been having a problem with the tight ends, at least last game, they got another good one. Another tight end is coming in here today. You've had enough time to fix this problem. Let me go Palm Harbor. Dave, you're on WDAE Tampa Bay Game Day. What's up, Dave?
3: Hey, Rock, how you doing?
0: Good,
3: go
0: brother.
3: Bucks. I think it's going to be a tight game. They need to run. Get the ball out of Baker Mayfield until he gets his stuff together. But here's an issue I have with this team when I see it. Mm-hmm. I said during the offseason, it takes time. This is a team with 5 new players on the defense. It takes time to gel. It just takes time. And that's what we're seeing. Thank you.
0: All right. There's another positive. All right. So we do have a couple of positive fans. Give it time. Dave in Palm Harbor thinks if you give it time, the defense with the new players will gel. You know what? I'm not buying that because you've had all offseason with mini camps. The voluntary mini camps, you had the OTAs, you had all a training camp, you had control scrimmages against 2 teams. You're now in week number 3. Time is a wasting. I'm just not seeing any positive on defense. Now, I am going to give you my solid as a rock, and it's probably going to surprise you. But where's Vita Vea been? Now, Vita Vea, I think because he did not practice. I think a big man like that, the only way you can simulate games, reps, is by being on the field and practicing against other guys. That hold in and standing around, yeah, you can go in the gym, you can lift weights, you can do your cardio, you can't simulate, and I think that's been a problem. Now, I noticed Vita, and he was working on hand placement, and he was hitting the sled hard again. Does this all translate into practice? It is time for Vita Vea to step up. He demanded a trade. He demanded, after talking with his buddy, that he should get more money and he should deserve. He got the money. Where's Vita Vea been? Stop the run. Get to the quarterback. You got Kyler Murray. By the way, if you didn't hear, Kyler Murray is a starter for the Vikings in this game today. We'll get down to the matchups and all that jazz. I just want to have this segment. I'm trying to get the feeling for you. I just don't have the confidence. And I know it's a crazy year. Or the NFL is crazy. I just don't have it. All right, let me continue on. Let me go St. Pete. Nick is on Tampa Bay game day. What's up, Nick?
4: Hey, I blame Vita Vea and Baker Mayfield and their wives. They got all that big money, and these guys have been weak in the legs. You've seen no action from them. And Brady used to practice with the guys all the time. Timing patterns of his balls were perfect. Baker's just all over the place with his throws. It's disgusting.
0: Yeah, he is. He has not played good. He's not played even close to what he was. Not even close. All right, let me give you just a real quick couple of texts here. One, Rock the Coward. Go Bucks will win. Are you calling me Colin Coward? I'm not a Colin Coward fan. Are you calling me a coward because I'm picking the Vikings in this game? What do you expect? If you want to call me a coward, go ahead. I just don't see the Buccaneers winning today. Another one, Kool-Aid Strong. Tight ends will be a problem. Here's another texter. Name one other thing that time has solved with this team in the last 5 years. Here's the thing, too. I try not to go back to the last 11 games last year. You're right. There are some new guys on this team. But I'm going about this year, 0-2. That Browns game was terrible. And I cannot figure out Alex Anzalone. He was not that bad of a tackler. And believe it or not, if you go back, that's why it's NFL, not for long. I concentrate on this year. Things change year to year. Now, they haven't changed for the Buccaneer defense so far this year. Believe it or not, if you go back and look at tape on Alex Anzalone when he was with the Lions, he was a problem for the Minnesota Vikings. He was good. And if you didn't hear, Reuben Bain is out today, and so is Josiah Trotter. So Servassier Dennis, you're going to see him. You're going to see Christian Roseboom. I'm waiting for Roseboom to bring the boom. I've heard a lot of good things about him, but again, that's practice. We're talking about practice? I'm tired about talking about practice. I want to be talking about the game. All right, we will take more of your calls. When we come back, though, I want to check in. I want to get a different perspective. You know how I feel now. I don't have the confidence. I'm not into participation trophies. I'm not looking for positives. I'm looking for W's. And you got to get one to get the next one. And the Vikings, we don't know about Kyler Murray. There's no tape on Kyler Murray. He had, what, 5 plays in game number 1, and then he went down? He did not play, okay? He's just coming back. You know he can run. He's got a strong arm, but you don't really know. And this is not a juggernaut offense. It's a damn good defense. When we come back, Logan Robinson, Bucks game day on SI. Let's see how he feels about this game today. 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I take you 3 hours strong, right up until T-Kraz. T-Kraz, 2 hours strong, right up until kickoff. 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

0: Welcome back to Tampa Bay Game Day. My name is Rock Riley. I'm in the air chair right up until 2 o'clock today. Then it's T-Kraz taking you right up 2 hours strong to kick off. Bucks and Vikings. Bucks need this win badly. Todd Bowles really needs this win. That was terrible last week against the Browns. I don't even want to really go back to that whole fiasco, but it's a new day. It's kickoff at 4 o'clock. It's a great day for football today here at Raymond James Stadium. I'm expecting a lot of Vikings fans, the takeover of the opponents, like what normally happens. Let me get a different opinion now. Let me get somebody that's in the locker room. He's at practice. He's on the field there. He covers the Tampa Bay Buccaneers, and that would be the one, the only, Logan Robinson from Bucs Game Day on SI. And we're going to go now to our Central Florida Behavioral Health Network, DAE hotline. 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Logan, happy NFL Bucs Game Day, my man.
1: It feels good, Rock. Like you said, it's a beautiful day in the Bay, and hopefully we'll see the first win happen. It's not going to be easy against this Vikings defense, but that wasn't a pretty game last week. And hopefully, yeah, it looks like no weather delays, too. Thank the Lord.
0: Oh, my God. That whole deal was strange. That was a strange, strange day. And even at halftime at Raymond James Stadium, they brought out the University of Central Florida's marching band, and from Orlando, and the whole thing was just off. But I'm looking at today, Logan. So we all know that Brian Flores and the Minnesota Vikings, is their defense, they are going to blitz. They blitz close to 80% of the time. How do you think? How do you feel? What do you think the Buccaneers are going to have to do on offense going up against this Brian Flores Vikings defense?
1: Well, I think everybody's going to keep a close eye on Baker Mayfield. He's getting paid almost like practically a top five quarterback in the league, and he has not been doing a good job of taking care of the ball. And so that's number one, and it also has to match in with your protection up front. And this offensive line was talked about very highly this offseason, as they should. I mean, you brought back all your starters last year. None of them all started a game with one another, dealing with injuries all across the board. But this unit was supposed to be able to operate more efficiently, and that just hasn't been the case, certainly at your guards positions, where Cody Malk has had kind of an up and down. It hasn't been that bad as Ben Bredesen. Bredesen has got to play better there and help out this, running back room, but also, too, just some protection. And we saw where, you know, Baker Mayfield gets a little antsy at times, and he will kind of freak out on himself a little bit. And it, maybe just having flashbacks of last year, Rock, where that offensive line was horrid and, you know, allowing pressure to get back there, certainly from the guards. So whenever you see Brian Flores on these blitzes that he's going to bring, it's going to have a lot of communication from Baker and talking to his offensive line and pointing out things also to his tight ends with Cade Otton and Payne Durham. You know, that's a lot of communication is going to have to be the case, and Baker's got to take care of this ball, or you will see, you know, what has happened the last two games where they're put in a tough position, and then you got to rely on your defense. And, you know, Todd Bowles has struggled, and I'm sure we'll talk a little bit more further on that.
0: Yeah, no doubt about it. This is Logan Robinson. He is Bucs Game Day on SI. They do a great job covering the Buccaneers. He's joining us on our Central Florida Behavioral Health Network, DAE hotline. So here's the question I got this week, and I got it from several people. They're like, has Bowles lost the locker room? And they're like, you're in the locker room, right? What can you tell? I'm like, it's hard to tell in a locker room. Like, these guys are not going to be pissed off like all week, 24/7. So you go in the locker room and they're busting on each other and you really don't know. But when Todd comes out to talk to us, just kind of the vibe I get, it just gives me the feeling that he is feeling the heat. Like he can kind of feel it. I will ask you, though. You go into the Bucs locker room. Do you feel that he has lost the locker room?
1: That has been a big question all across the board from, you know, social media on, of course, your show and all the rest here in Tampa, is if, you know, these players don't want to play for Todd. You know, and that's something I questioned last year. I just felt things were off. You saw some arguments happening on the sideline. One that really stood out to me was whenever Bucky Irving was having a pretty interesting conversation, to say the least, with the offensive line last year, and also to, you know, Tristan Wirfs wasn't playing in that game, but, you know, Wirfs is having to kind of hold him back. I just felt like things were disjointed, and then you start hearing some stories afterward from Levante David that he felt like he wasn't even stepping up as a great leader there, and that he was loafing on some of the plays. And that's your leader. That's your top leader on the team. And it was going to always be a storyline going into this year, is who is going to step up as a leader, losing Mike Evans, losing Levante David. Who was that going to be? And, you know, there was some guys that you expected to become captains, and Baker and Tristan Wirfs and such, and Antoine. But you look over, and Alex Anzalone is, you know, one of those guys that they named a captain. And he's had the roughest start almost than anybody on this team to begin the season. And, you know, they named him a captain and such, and that's expected to be one of your leaders. And so it's always been sort of a concern to me. I watch on the sidelines closely with the binoculars and just see what the vibe, how the vibe is. And you do get the feel that it is kind of mixed between the locker room on if it's maybe Pro Bowls or some that just don't feel like they want to play for him. It just, whenever you see the play out there on the field, you just immediately point to your head coach, because that is the one that is appointing these guys to go out there and play. And it just doesn't make sense sometimes if they want to play for him or not.
0: That's a really good point. That's very fair. I think that is very fair. And again, you are there. You are there. You're in the locker room. You're observing. You got binoculars during the game. You're at practice. I think that is very fair. I think that's, you're speaking the truth. Now, to me today, Kyler Murray is the starting quarterback. We don't know. We don't really have much tape. I think it was only 5 plays, Logan, in the first before he got hurt. He's with the Vikings now. He still does have a strong arm. He can hurt you. The key to me to this game is going to be the defense, and especially up front. Also, Anzalone is going to be starting again at inside linebacker. Josiah Trotter is not. Josiah Trotter's probably been the best player on defense so far. So what do you think, what do you want to see, should see, hoping to see from the Buccaneer defense in this game today?
1: Ooh, boy, that I think you brought up right off the bat a good question, which I asked directly to Keontae Scott, who has also been probably
0: yes.
1: one of your better players.
0: That's
1: on
0: a good one.
1: Beside the ball.
0: Yes.
1: I asked him directly, you know, how do you prepare for a Kyler Murray that, you know, came from Arizona, went to the Vikings now, and only a handful of snaps, and how do you prepare for that and seeing what that offense is going to do? And he said, it's very tough. You got to go back and watch Arizona tape. And you just got to make sure that you're on your P's and Q's and understand your assignments. And Keontae Scott has had a really solid start to his rookie campaign. He had his best game against the Browns there and almost got a sack there. He didn't even give him a stat, not even a combined sack with A'shaun Robinson. But, you know, Kyler Murray is so agile. And I talked with David Walker, too, in the locker room this week, because I think Walker, since Reuben Bain's not out there, I think Walker, nonetheless, though, is probably your more agile guy. He can go, and he's more speedy there off the edge. He's more of a slimmer type too, so he is going to be out there, I think, a lot on the field later on this afternoon. But you got to be prepared for that. But I think Keontae Scott is going to be having his eyes watch for 22 to keep a close eye on what Murray's doing, because he has also got serious speed, and he can come down and hit you. And that's what he did for the Miami Hurricanes a lot in that nickel position for Mario Cristobal. So that's what they're going to do with him today, I do believe. But you got to, the Josiah Trotter not being there is a major hit to this defense. And you're going to rely on Shirasie Dennis, who has certainly had a rocky beginning to his career in Tampa. And then you're also going to have Christian Roseboom come in, who had some flashes in training camp rock whenever you and I were out there, but also got injured. And he was just, hasn't had any playing time yet. So watch for the linebackers today. That is going to be the pivotal part if they want to try to get off the field quick.
0: All right, let me get the prediction from Bucks Game Day on SI. This is Logan Robinson. I know he and River Wells do a video after practice. I don't know if you already put your prediction out there. Probably you did. Let's hear it on WDAE. Who do you got today, Logan Robinson? Who do you got?
1: Well, Well, today I'm looking at the Bucks, and I do believe that the Vikings will win this game. And I think what we just talked about there with Josiah Trotter not being available is a big hit. But I do have the Vikings winning 24-17, and the conversations only grow stronger about the future with this team with Todd Bowles. And I also, too, am going to be intrigued to see how the fan turnout is, too, because there was a lot of chatter in the last, you know, the last home game. I understand there was a weather delay and all that kind of stuff, but just the reaction from some of the fans towards the team, I think they're kind of also fed up with some things. So if they go 0-3, I think you're already looking at maybe a staff change going into next year.
0: All right, he's calling it like it is. Logan Robinson, Bucks Game Day on SI. You can read those guys. They do a great job. Logan, I'll see you at the game. Enjoy it, and thanks so much for coming on Tampa Bay Game Day.
1: Thank you, Rock. I appreciate it. See you later this afternoon.
0: All right, there we go. Hey, Tampa Bay Game Day is now brought to you by, we welcome in Chevrolet of Wesley Chapel. Don't fault start at another dealership. Score big with a touchdown deal at Chevrolet of Wesley Chapel, the legendary Chevy store on State Road 54. When we come back, I ask, is Baker Mayfield pressing? I flat out asked offensive coordinator Zach Robinson. We'll do that. We may have time for a call or two. We got a busy, busy show here. Benjamin Morrison is coming up. That'll be around right at the top of the hour. Then Solid as a Rock, Ira Kaufman is going to come by. We'll go Locked On Vikings with Lucas Braun. We'll bring in Buccaneer right tackle Luke Goedeke. We'll also go heavy on sports, Vikings playbook, Steve Kakala, and a whole lot more. This is Tampa Bay Game Day on the Flamethrower. It's Game Day. WD.
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0: Hello. 11:49. I'm trying to stay positive. The only thing that I can think of to help me be positive going into Raymond James Stadium today to watch the Bucks and the Vikings is that it's the NFL. Sometimes it just does not make sense. It really doesn't. I was listening to Canadian Bacon, Ian Beckles. He was on with the Pat and Aaron show. And he had a good point. He's picking the Buccaneers because it just doesn't make sense. But it is the NFL. And there is a lot riding on this game for the Tampa Bay Buccaneers and especially Todd Bowles. All right, how are you? Welcome back to Tampa Bay Game Day. I'm here always to at least 2 hours before Teagrass. All right, 4 hours before every game. Today I'm on, I got 3 hours for you, taking you right up until 2 o'clock. And then I'll head over to the game and I'll see all these Vikings fans. I'm expecting it. And then Teagrass comes in and he'll be from 2 to 4 right up until kickoff. All righty. And we welcome Chevrolet of Wesley Chapel, a part of the Tampa Bay Game Day family here on WDAE. Coming up top of the hour, how about Benjamin Morrison, Buccaneer cornerback? He's done a good job. Now I see why they were high on this kid. You couldn't make the club in the tub. He was always hurt, but he's okay. Very confident. I went over to his locker, so we'll have that coming up at the top of the hour. All right, let me couple of quick texts here. Here's a texter. I think Bowles' defense must be too complex for these guys to figure out. Makes me appreciate Levante David even more since he had the green dot the whole time. No, always appreciate what Levante David did. No doubt about that. No doubt about that. Tremendous Buccaneer. We'll see him in the Buccaneers Ring of Honor. Maybe in the Hall of Fame. It's going to be close. But Father Time caught up. Caught up. Alex Anzalone. There's a guy that's got pressure on him. He has got to step up. He has got to wrap up. He has got to tackle today. Otherwise, he might lose his gig. So we need Alex Anzalone today, big time. Now, Baker Mayfield. Here's the thing. I think he is trying to do too much. He's not been comfortable. He's not been in rhythm. It's two things. The O-line has not done a good job. I know there's a lot of people that were on Tristan Wirfs. Tristan Wirfs, the starting left tackle, did not have a good first game. But when I went back and looked at the film, I thought he played pretty good last week. He was at a loss for words when we went over to his locker. He didn't know what to say. He was like, that was some locker room. Oh, my God. But anyway, let me get to the task at hand. Baker Mayfield, why is he off on his throws? Why is he not hitting these receivers? What is going on with that? So I ask offensive coordinator Zach Robinson, why has Baker Mayfield's throws been off? Is he trying to do too much? Here's Zach Robinson.
14: Zach, on Baker's, some of his throws have been off a little bit. Seems to be a little bit more than we've ever seen. Is there a reason for that? Is it the defenses or what they're doing? Is there a lot more pressure on him, do you think, now?
15: Yeah, I can't pinpoint it. He's had a great weeks of practice leading up to these games in terms of just footwork fundamentals, everything that, Coach Whitmer and TJ Yates and I are in the quarterback room seeing, just got to translate it to the game. And I think, he sees that on tape too. And there's certain throws I know he wants back, but it's all everybody together too. Like there might be times when, hey, maybe there was a little pressure or didn't give him a great play call to execute. So I think there's certain throws he definitely wants back, like every single quarterback. You're going to look back every week and say, I was just a little bit off on this. But yeah, there's nothing really, globally that you're concerned about. Just got to tighten everything up. And again, that's every single position. That's every coach that's involved with this.
0: All right. I kind of got the feeling that he really didn't give a straight answer. Did you notice that? I took out of that, I don't know. I did not get an answer from Zach Robinson on that. And he's holding on to the football too long. He is missing open receivers. He hasn't done that prior to this year like that. He hasn't. The decisions, his decisions have not been right. And the turnovers. Four turnovers in two games. The fumbles in the first one and last week. And also it's just all around the whole offensive unit. The first eight games of 2020, you've seen it. The offensive line has not done a good job. I will say this. They are moving the chains when they're running the football. And Bucky Irving has looked good. He's looked to me like the old Bucky. He has. It was the shoulder injury, and it took a long time to heal, but he's healthy. I'm still waiting to see Kenny Gainwell. This might be a game where you're going to see a pony package a little bit more, maybe Gainwell. Listen, Gainwell was the MVP, offensive MVP of the Steelers last year. He didn't all of a sudden lose it. He just hasn't got a lot of carries. And boy, during camp and even in practices, I'd see a lot of him out of the backfield. Flores is going to be bringing the heat today. This is the most blitzing team that Baker Mayfield has seen probably in his NFL career. They blitz close to 80% of the time. They better have answers. They've had all week to prepare for this. The heat is on. The heat is on. They cannot go 0-3. Oh, my God, in this game. All right, when we come back, how about we bring in Benjamin Morrison, Buccaneers cornerback? He knows they're going up against Kyler Murray. What about the defense? So we'll have Benjamin Morrison. We will do that. We're also going to hear in a little bit, boy, he pulls no punches. Ira Kaufman from Joe Bucks Fan. You don't want to miss that. We'll also hear from Bucks right tackle Luke Getteke. I wanted to give you somebody from the defense and then an offensive player, especially up front. What's going on with the offensive line? What are they going to do today to try to counteract this blitz, blitz, blitz, blz, blitz? The pressure is on. The pressure is on. And I can just see it and feel it. Todd Bowles is feeling it. And the only way to counteract that is win. Do good. You're at home. It's a perfect day for football. Okay? Your offensive players are healthy. Let's go. This is Tampa Bay Game Day. I'm Rock Riley, and here we go on WDAE.
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0: Just afternoon on NFL Game Day. This is Tampa Bay Game Day, brought to you by Chevrolet of Wesley Chapel. I'm Rock Riley. I go right till 2 o'clock. We are live and local. Some call us loco. Me and T-Crass, understandably. We got Derek DeBose producing. He's not loco. He's a good man. He's doing a good job. Hopefully the Buccaneers will do a good job. They will do a better job. We will see. It's NFL not for long. You know that. Minnesota Vikings come in 2-0. Brian Flores led defense. They blitz close to 80% of the time. They're going to bring the heat. They're going to bring the pressure. How is Zach Robinson and Baker Mayfield going to counteract that? If you didn't hear, as far as who is out today, there is no Reuben Bain Jr. He's got a groin injury. There is no inside linebacker Isaiah Trotter. He's got a shoulder injury. Even though Isaiah Trotter is a rookie, he's the leading tackler. He's done a great job. Reuben Bain has been on the back of a milk carton. He hasn't shown up. Now, Bowles said that he did get injured just in this last game. There is some speculation that he may have had this injury. Maybe he didn't mention it. It might have been nagging him. Who knows? But he, no Reuben Bain, no Josiah Trotter. They did bring up Melifonwu again from the practice squad for safety. So it looks like at inside linebacker today, it's going to be Servacié Dennis and Christian Roseboom. They were high on Christian Roseboom. He got hurt. They brought him in here. He hasn't had a snap yet. And also Alex Anzalone. Anzalone is the veteran. He is the captain. He's wearing the green dot. He comes in with a lot of experience, but he has been bad. He's been bad in coverage. He's been slipping. He's not tackling. He's not wrapping up. So there is a lot of pressure on Alex Anzalone. So speaking of pressure, I talked with Benjamin Morrison, and he's a confident young man out of Notre Dame. He confident, not cocky. The thing about him is just be healthy. That's why we hadn't seen him. So now he's healthy. So I went over to his locker. Here he is. And what's the deal? And this is Benjamin Morrison. All right. I am with Benjamin Morrison. And the thing, you know, we talked to you after your first game. And you were like, look, you guys might be surprised, but I'm not surprised. You've always been very, very confident. It was more of a thing of just being able to be playing and healthy, correct?
1: Yeah. I mean, first and foremost, it's just glory to God. I mean, these past couple years haven't been planned, but it's made me to the man I am today. Going through the setbacks and injuries, it just gives a different approach. So, I mean, I love what he's doing. He's making me trust him year in and year out, day in and day out. So I'm at his mercy. So whatever I got to do to glorify him and give my best is all I can do.
0: Now, that being said, you're also, you know, yes, he's in your corner, but you're coming through. You also had a good game. I think it was 7 total tackles. What also has been the reason for your individual success in these first 2 games?
1: Just trusting the coach's game plan, trusting myself, understanding what's being asked of me and executing it. And I mean, first and foremost, just trusting my body. Like, I feel good. So, I mean, I'm just going out there playing the best ball I can right now and see what happens.
0: Now, team-wise, defensively, I know it's not where you guys want to be. Is it a matter of just everybody being on the same page to be able to have success defensively with this defense?
1: Yeah, I mean, we got a heck of a defense. I mean, there's growing pains and everything in life. So, I mean, it's just a growing pain. You know what I'm saying? Like, and I'm excited to see what's in store in a couple weeks or even this week when we all come together and play along. But, I mean, front line is amazing. D-line's amazing. Linebacker's amazing. It's a matter of time.
0: What is the challenge facing Kyler Murray? He's been announced as he is going to be the guy. Starter for this one.
1: Yeah, his legs. I mean, first and foremost, he's the number one draft pick overall. I mean, he's proven at every single level he's been at. And then his legs are very effective, but not just his legs, his arm talent's effective. I mean, the dude could throw the ball, I mean, pretty much throw any route, you know what I'm saying? So, I mean, just trying to keep him in the pocket, limit the explosive plays, and then rally down.
0: Last one. Do you guys feel any more pressure? I mean, every game in the NFL, you know how it goes, man. Every game is big. But do you feel even a little bit more pressure the fact that you lost the first two games?
1: Nah, none of this is pressure. This is a blessing. You know, like, this is, it's football. Like, I mean, the outside looking in, they can make it pressure, but this isn't pressure. I mean, trying to raise a family and kids, that's pressure for parents. This is a blessing. We're living the dream. So this ain't pressure.
0: Thank you very much, Badger. Now, I will say this. He's got a good attitude, does he not? And when he's on the field, he's coming through. He's pretty good. And I would expect him to be confident. But when he said that the defensive line is amazing and the linebackers are amazing and the defensive backs are amazing, they're amazing. They might be amazing on paper and they might be amazing maybe in practice, but they certainly, that defense has not been amazing these 2 years. But I like his confidence and I would expect that. I would want him to be confident. So we'll see how he does today. They're going up against Kyler Murray. Now, Kyler Murray had a concussion. He was knocked out in the Packers game in game one. I believe it was early. I think it was only something like five plays. This is going to come down to this defense the Vikings are bringing. You know, they did have Carson Wentz. So it's hard to get a read on the Vikings offense because Carson Wentz was running the show. Now it's Kyler Murray today. They got wins over the Packers. They got a win over the Bears. The Vikings defense held the Bears to 3 points and just 163 passing yards after the Bears had put up 59 points in week one. You see what I'm saying? Sometimes the NFL just doesn't make sense. So you're saying there's a chance. There is a chance that the Buccaneers could win this game. There's a chance. But I'm just trying to give you a couple of stats here. The Vikings defense is number two in the NFL in pressure rate. This Vikings defense is number four in the NFL in sack rate. Okay? The Vikings offense has only been averaging 243 yards per game, which is last in the NFL. You know what I'm saying? So that's what I'm trying to see here. So it's going to come down to the Buccaneers in the offensive line and Baker Mayfield. I don't know what it's going to take. I honestly would like to see them come out in a no huddle. Change it up. Change it up. But the Buccaneer defense, the missed tackles has got to stop. You know, the blown assignments have got to stop. The soft coverage has got to stop. Now, here's another one. I've had people mention to me, do the Buccaneers, they got to really be missing Mike Evans. Yes, they do. Yes, there's no doubt about it. There's no doubt about it. Baker even said that this week. But that's long in the past. Evans is gone. Evans is long gone. And you've had all off season. You know what you got. The one guy that I'm pulling for and expecting to have.

0: Kings Playbook, Heavy on Sports, my man Steve. We've got Ira Kaufman coming your way from Joe Bucks Fan. He pulls no punches. And you. All right, let me open up these phone lines for you a little quickly here. We like to move this Tampa Bay Game Day show. 888-388-0957. Those are your numbers. You can text in if you'd like. 82945. Always start your text with DAE. Do you have any hope? Come on, it is the NFL. Do you have any hope for this game? Like I said, sometimes it doesn't make sense, you know? And it's not a big point spread. It was 2.5, now 1.5. But I'm not feeling the confidence. I'm predicting a Vikings win today. For the Buccaneers to go 0-3, I got to call it like it is. I got to. All right? Let me sneak in one here quickly because I got a lot on my plate. Let me go Todd. Todd is in Tampa. Todd, welcome to WDA. How you doing, Todd?
1: Rock, give me 90 seconds here. Let me say something to the team here. Baker, Brady don't miss these throws. Ibuka was open in the end zone. He don't miss them. Okay? Ibuka was open deep. Brady don't miss these throws. He puts it right on the money. And we win these games. Buck history, okay? I've been here since 1976, okay? Right when they're going to put the nail in our freaking coffin is when y'all show up and you play out and you're going to win this game. This is the game you're going to win. Don't ask me how. You don't tell me you love the coach. If you love the coach, you're going to sack Kyler Murray. You're going to force defensive turnovers, and you're going to get in the end zone, okay? Look at the Florida running game, okay? That's a running game. Look at the Miami Hurricane passing attack. And if I'm going down the street, look at the USF defense. On 4th-and-1, that coach tried to go for it on 4th down. He got shut down, and USF has 10 times more heart than all you 53 players in the locker room. So when are you going to wake up? You know, you got 2 Lombardi trophies. That Minnesota team has been there for 50 freaking years, and they've got nothing to show for it. So when you come out of the tunnel, you make sure you touch Vincent T. Lombardi trophies and hit the field. We're winning this game 24-21. Later, Rock. Peace.
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7: What kind of team are we going to see today at Raymond James Stadium? I know we're going to see a good Minnesota Vikings team come in. They've got Kyler Murray as the starting quarterback. What about this Buccaneer defense? How about Baker Mayfield today? Hit the open receiver. I know you're under pressure, but you're an NFL quarterback. You're getting paid a lot of money. You say you're a franchise quarterback. Hit the open receiver. It was brought to my attention that maybe, possibly, was this one of the reasons why Mike Evans decided to go to the San Francisco 49ers for less money? Listen. Again, Evans gone. You can't go backwards. You got to go forward. And you better be ready for Brian Flores and this Minnesota Vikings defense today. You got a lot of good games today. But I don't even have the time here on Tampa Bay Game Day to get into some of these other games. We're here in Tampa Bay. We're focusing on this game. We will be going to Minnesota. I got two different hosts and reporters and podcasters, and they cover the Vikings, and we'll get the game plan to find out what's going on with Kyler Murray, with this Vikings defense. We'll do that in a little bit. Ira Kaufman from Joe Bucks Fan. Oh, he pulls no punches. He's very honest on the hot seat. How hot is this seat on Todd Bowles? How much pressure is on him today? Now, you just heard Benjamin Morrison. He thinks there isn't any pressure. He goes, being a family man, being a father, trying to raise kids and a family, that's pressure. We're blessed. We're playing. I like his attitude, but I want to see this team. Come on, man. Fly to the ball. Be, you know, right in the beginning of the game, too. There should be no excuses. You should come up fired up. Come out. You are down 0-2. You got to today. All right? So let me bring in Todd Bowles. I had a chance to talk with Todd Bowles, or it was in the press conference. It was this week, and it was two things. Are they tough? Do you believe they're tough? That was one of the things. But Baker Mayfield, to me, he's just, it just looks like he's out of sync. You know, he's the decisions. Does he not trust the offensive line? Is he feeling it? The pressure coming on him? The happy feet? You know, what is it? So I asked Todd Bowles, does he think Baker Mayfield is trying to do too much?
8: Todd, do you feel that Baker is maybe trying to do too much at this point, putting so much on himself?
9: No, I think anytime you don't play well, it starts with the coaches. It starts from me, then the offensive coaches, then the players as well all around him. And we got to make sure that he's doing the right thing and he makes sure he does the right thing. He studies the right way. We got to execute better. Obviously, we got to call plays better and we got to game plan better. So it's all inclusive with the offensive line and the quarterback, the receivers and the running backs and the coaches.
7: All right. So when I look at the offensive line, like I said, Tristan Wirfs had a bad game. He had a bad game the first game. I thought he played better. When I went back and really studied it, he played pretty good last week, although there was a personal foul. It's that interior of the offensive line. Ben Bredesen, he gave up a sack. There was a holding penalty. Graham Barton had a holding penalty. Cody Mauch, I will give him a little bit of time because he was out all of last year. We're now into week number 3. Now, I did talk with Cody Mauch, and I asked him about the offensive line. What's the deal? And he said, we got to be better on first and second down. We're always third and long. And Zach Robinson said the same thing. I remember Brady. I remember Bruce Arians saying, you don't have a lot of plays in the playbook when it's 3rd and 8, 3rd and 9, 3rd and 12. You got to be better on first and second down. You got to do better on that. Now, going over to defense, what was the one thing that Bowles had said, even GM Jason Light had said, going into this offseason, got to get tougher on defense. Got to find some dogs, whether it's in the draft or free agency. So now we're here at week number 3. So I figured, why not? Why don't I ask Todd Bowles, does he feel he's got the dogs on defense? Does he feel that way? Here's my question to Todd Bowles.
8: Todd, you had said going into this season that you wanted some of the guys on defense maybe to be tougher. Have you seen that so far in 2 games?
9: I have definitely seen that, yes.
7: And that was it. That was it. That's all he said. All right. So he's seen them tougher. Now they got to make plays. Alex Anzalone, you got to tackle. Alex Anzalone didn't just forget how to tackle. What is going on there? Now, I didn't see him in the locker room this week. I was there Wednesday and Thursday, and it might have just been sometimes they're doing treatment, whatever it is. I don't think that he was hiding out. I don't think so. He did face the music. After game, was it game one or no? Last week, he stood in front of his locker and everybody came over to him and he answered. I do like that. When you have a bad game, man, and you are a professional, you know, you answer, you don't hide or leave. He didn't, but he has just been missing tackles. And on that Denzel Boston 55-yard touchdown, man, there were three. He took out two of his own players. There is no Reuben Bain today. If you're just joining us, Reuben Bain is not playing in this game. Same thing with Josiah Trotter. So you are going to see Servassier Dennis today. You are going to see Christian Roseboom. You might also see Al-Quadin Muhammad. Now, Al-Quadin Muhammad had 11 sacks last year, and he didn't even start. I didn't like it when they signed him, and then they had there's the mandatory minicamp, but there's what they call OTAs, and it's voluntary. He's new on the team. I don't get that when they don't go out on the field. Why? I don't understand that. I don't understand that. NFL, not for long. Your career is not long in the NFL. Why was he not out there? And his reasoning was, get this. He signs with the Bucks. He goes to the facility when they had OTAs. It's voluntary, so you don't have to go, but he went. He gets in, He goes in the locker room. He goes in the weight room. And when it was time for the players to go out on the field, he didn't go out. And we asked him, he goes, you know what? Last year when I was with the Lions, I didn't participate in the voluntary OTAs, and it worked out for me. I had 11 sacks. So I'm going to do the same thing. Okay. Well, you know what, Al-Qadim Muhammad? You're going to get a chance today against Kyler Murray because Reuben Bain is out. You talked a good game, Al-Qadim Muhammad. You look strong, but let's see. And also Vita Vea. Vita, you've had 2 weeks now to get yourself in game shape. Come on. Where are you? All right, when we come back, how about we go to Minnesota? How about we get a scouting report? This is our Tampa Bay Game Day Scouting Report. Let's find out a little bit more about this Minnesota Vikings team. We're going to go to Minnesota. We're going to check in with Lucas Braun. Don't go anywhere. I still have Ira Kaufman from Joe Bucks Fan. He's going to join me. I still have Buccaneers starting right tackle Lou Gehrke. He is going to join me. This is Tampa Bay Game Day. And Tampa Bay Game Day, we are thrilled to be presented by Chevrolet of Wesley Chapel. Don't false start at another dealership. Score big with a touchdown deal at Chevrolet of Wesley Chapel, the legendary Chevy store on State Road 54. That's Chevrolet of Wesley Chapel. All right, when we come back, we're going to go to Minnesota. It's the Bucks and the Vikings today from Raymond James Stadium. We're here on WDAE.
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7: All righty. 12:32. It is a perfect day for football at Raymond James Stadium. We got the 4:05 kickoff. The 2-0 Minnesota Vikings against the 0-2 Tampa Bay Buccaneers. It's time for our Tampa Bay Game Day scouting report. Let's go to Minnesota. And I'm really happy to bring in Lucas Braun. He is with Locked On Vikings. We go now to our Central Florida Behavioral Health Network, DAE Hotline. Learn more at cfbhn.org. Lucas, how you doing on this NFL Game Day Sunday, Lucas?
21: I'm doing about as good as the weather over there.
7: I know.
21: Football Sunday, what's not to love?
7: I know. Well, I know what is to love in Minnesota for the Vikings with this Brian Flores defense. And it really is amazing the amount of pressure that they bring, close to 80% of the time, Lucas. Flores is one hell of a coach. There is no doubt about that. You got to have the personnel to be able to do what he's doing. Are you expecting him to bring as much pressure against Baker Mayfield today that he's done these previous two games?
21: It's hard to know because that's exactly what he would want you to think, right? And then you show up to a game already to beat the blitz, and then he doesn't bring it, and that's how he'll get you. Which has happened in the past with him. But to put that number in perspective, most coaches, their most blitz-happy game of their career will be like 50%. An average is somewhere between 25 and 35.
7: Right.
21: So 80 is obscene. I think the way that Baker Mayfield handles pressure and the way the Buccaneers like to pick up the blitz, I think it's a good team to bring it. Keep Bucky Irving and Kenneth Gainwell out of the passing game, force them to block linebackers. So I would lean yes, but it's a lean. I don't know. We'll see.
7: Yeah, you just never know. Like I was telling our audience, like, I don't have the feeling in my gut is the Vikings are good. The Buccaneers have been struggling in almost all facets. I would expect the Vikings to win this game, but it is the NFL. You never know. And on the flip side, Baker Mayfield, he just has not been himself, Lucas, in these first two games. He is missing open receivers. We really haven't seen that this much. The offensive line has not really done a good job. They've been able to move the chains a little bit with Bucky Irving. We haven't seen much from Gainwell, but Baker has just been off. And I was asking, I asked his offensive coordinator, I asked Baker himself. They know he's not trying to do too much, but I would assume that Flores has been watching the tape and knowing that Baker just seems to be, he just seems to be off. How do you, other than pressure, what else do you see the Vikings doing to the Buccaneers today?
21: Yeah, so a big part of what the Buccaneers or of what the Vikings do is how everything mixes and matches because of the way the play calling works. It's very modular. You can kind of call one word for like two, three players at a time and then a coverage.
7: Uh-huh.
21: And because of that, no two plays really look alike. Like there are some favorites and some go-tos, but it makes it so the Vikings can kind of call any blitz out of any front and find a way to make it work as long as you kind of understand the ins and outs and weaknesses of what you're doing. And of course, that's what makes Flores so impressive. So it's really hard to read that. They use a lot of twists and stunts and games up front. I know that's also part of the pressure, but that's probably a big point with the way the Bucs interior has been playing against those. I would anticipate that the Vikings smell a little blood in the water.
7: Mm-hmm.
21: That's also a thing that, like, if I were Flores, I would attack. And then on the back end, they do like to actually play a lot of quarters behind that and try to stop you from getting that deep ball over the blitz. Essentially, all the Vikings are ever asking you to be is a check down merchant. If Baker Mayfield checks down, even if the check down works okay, Brian Flores stands on the sideline and says, I'll take that. Because if you check down all day long, I mean, we've all seen those quarterbacks, right? Those check down Charlies. If we can turn you into a check down Charlie, this is going to be all right. But really, for me, what worries me and how Baker Mayfield has been so frustrating to play last time the Vikings played him in 2023, and even going back to playing him as a Brown, when he does get out there and run, that can get really annoying. That can suddenly flip a 3rd and 12. So I would anticipate the Vikings use a lot of zone coverage. They're not a man coverage team. They're called man coverage, true cover one, 3 times this year, all in both games, over 2 entire games, 3 cover 1 reps. And so I would imagine they have somebody's eyes on Baker Mayfield, stop him from getting out and running all over them. They contained Caleb Williams beautifully last year or last week, and kind of force Baker to throw passes that he is not satisfied with throwing.
7: Gotcha. Gotcha. This is Lucas Braun, and he is with Locked On Vikings. He is on our Central Florida Behavioral Health Network, DAE hotline. You can learn more at cfbhn.org. Okay, let's go offensively. Kyler Murray starting today at QB. We don't really have any tape on him, you know, regular season with the Vikings. We know he's got a good arm. We know he's got legs. He can hurt you. What are you expecting the Vikings to do? What's the game plan with Kyler Murray today going up against this Bucs defense, Lucas?
21: Rock, I have no idea. There's so much offseason speculation about how he would pair with Kevin O'Connell. Not for nothing, in that first couple of plays before he went out of the Packers game, there was a little pistol. O'Connell has wanted to run the ball a little bit more this year, so we might not see as much of a pass happy approach. But in terms of Kyler himself, from everything we saw in camp and a little bit of preseason and a little bit of week one that we saw, he seems like the same guy he was in Arizona. I don't think we're going to see much that's different. You can kind of grasp what you would expect in a Cardinals game from Kyler Murray onto that. A lot of talent, some pretty nice throws, maybe a couple of plays that leave you scratching your head, like his very first throw as a Viking, which was this hideous interception, just an absolutely tortured thing to do to a bunch of Vikings fans who showed up to the game against the Packers, excited for a new era. So I think you can expect some pretty nasty mistakes, but also some pretty good talent, and we'll call it like a bunch of ups and downs. That's probably where I would like set the baseline. And if it's better than that, I'm happy. And if it's not, then I'm not.
7: What about the running game? I know your leading rusher has been banged up. You know, the numbers aren't really good overall offensively, but again, it was Carson Wentz. It's early. The defense has been doing too good. Mm-hmm. Tell me about the Vikings run game.
21: Yeah, week two was a big rain game, too. The
7: right.
21: Field was super muddy. Like, it was a weird one. So they brought in Frank Smith, who was Mike McDaniel's right-hand man in Miami for all of those offenses. And he got cleaned out when Miami cleaned everybody out last year. And he is somebody that Kevin O'Connell has always admired from afar as kind of the run game guy in Miami. So everything that Miami used to do, I don't know how much everybody in Tampa is familiar with people across the state, but they used to do a ton of really creative stuff with their fullback, with Alec Ingold. He would be motioning around. He would be blocking at weird angles. And there was all this diversity to it, and it made Miami actually a pretty effective running game. And so the Vikings are trying to do that. They drafted a fullback in Max Bredesen in the 5th round. Ben Bredesen's brother, by the way.
7: Okay.
21: And they use a lot of the fullback, a little bit less maybe of the tight end. I mean, not none. They still do plenty of 2 tight end with TJ Hawkinson and Josh Oliver. And a lot of different motion, and it's like a lot more stuff to prepare for, which makes it more difficult to defend. The problem is, I have no idea who's going to be actually carrying the ball. Jordan Mason is still on IR. Aaron Jones, I have to imagine, is going to be on a pitch count. He got the ever-loving snot beat out of him in Chicago and basically carried that entire load with which at his age and with his injury history was a really aggressive decision. But everybody else, they don't seem to trust. DJ Dallas was basically a waiver claim. They've got Devon Claiborne, who's a sixth-round rookie who has both the speed and contact balance of a photon, and a bunch of other guys on like practice squad. So I don't really know what their strategy will be. And honestly, now that they have their quarterback healthy and their running backs aren't, maybe this is a week where you get a little bit more passing and less running.
7: Interesting. All right, so give me your prediction. And I know you'll be honest. I know it's Locked On Vikings, and Vikings is your audience. You're here on a Tampa Bay station today. How do you see this game today, Lucas?
21: You know, I like the chaos angle that a lot of people have been talking about. I think it's going to be a frustrating day for both of the offenses. Because I know Bowles likes to blitz. The Vikings haven't really gotten a team that comes at them as aggressively. And the Bucs certainly haven't. They've been blitzed less than anybody else in the league. And now they're about to face Brian Flores. So I know the Vikings are favored by 1.5. I think that's appropriate. I'll put it that way. I think on the road, that's appropriate. I don't think they should be favored by a million. I think a slight edge on the road, and let's see how this thing plays out. I'll say this. Whoever wins the turnover battle is winning this game. I'll edge that to the Vikings, and I'll give you something like a 24-23. Like a tight one.
7: Gotcha.
21: But you know how volatile those things can be. I would just tell everybody to buckle your seatbelts. My real prediction is that this one is going to be wet and wild.
7: Interesting. Well, it's not going to be wet because it is a nice day, but I agree with you. I think it is going to come down to the end. All right, Lucas, it is Locked On Vikings. You do a great job, and I really appreciate you coming on Tampa Bay Game Day, Lucas.
21: Anytime.
7: Oh, wait, hey, one more. I just got a texter, and he said, please ask about the tight end, Rock. Let me ask you about your tight end, because that has been the Achilles heel of the Buccaneers defense, even though Todd Bowles said, no, it hasn't been a problem, wasn't a problem last week. It has been in the past with this Bowles defense. What about your tight end, Lucas?
21: Well, it's T.J. Hockenson is the main guy.
7: Yep.
21: We also have Josh Oliver, who's more of a blocking tight end, but sometimes he can get out in the flat, and if you leave him alone, right? Like, he's got a couple 25-yard jumps that way of just like a check down and nobody covered him.
7: Okay.
21: But it's really T.J. Hockenson. Now, here in Minnesota, we're pretty frustrated with him. He hasn't lived up to the big contract and the big trade that the Vikings made in 2022 with the Lions. He hasn't really, gotten the production we would have hoped. Now, he got a horrible injury in the middle of that. He certainly wasn't the same. He looks a little faster this year than he did last year when he was coming off of that knee. So maybe that's a little better. He already does have one touchdown this year. So maybe things are a little bit better. But he also has had, going back to his time with Detroit, a drops issue and doesn't always run the best route. He slips a little bit sometimes. Like, he's probably an okay tight end that we overpaid for. And this year, though, he restructured his contract to basically cut off all the remaining years on it except this year. So he had a deal that he had 2 years left. And he said, they basically asked him to take a pay cut because of how bad it was. And he said, okay, I'll take a pay cut, but you got to let me go at the end of this year. So he's probably going to be a free agent after this season, meaning now he's got contract year motivation. Maybe that's different.
7: Mm-hmm.
21: But it's been up and down.
7: Okay. All right. That's really good. You're the man. Lucas Braun, it is Locked On Vikings. Thank you, Lucas. I appreciate it.
21: Anytime.
7: All right. When we come back, solid as a rock. Who do I believe will be solid as a rock? Do you have someone that you actually believe will be solid as a rock in this game? I'll take your opinion. I'll take your calls, 888-388-0957. The text line is 82945. Still ahead, Buccaneers right tackle Luke Goedeke. Still ahead, Buccaneers reporter, Hall of Fame reporter, Ira Kaufman from Joe Bucs Fan. Still ahead, Steve Hoikala. He is with Heavy on Sports, Vikings Playbook, still ahead. And you, I'm taking you up till T-Kraz at 2 o'clock. He goes 2 to 4 live right up until kickoff. We are WDA Sunday Game Day, Tampa Bay Game Day E.
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7: Bum, bum. Another one bites the dust. I hope that's not the case today at about 7:15. Oh, my God. We shall see. It is the NFL. If you're on your way to the game, you got a nice day today to tailgate. Try to enjoy it. It's interesting. I mean, so far it's been a great weekend here in Tampa Bay, football-wise. The South Florida Bulls win. They're now 4-0. It was not pretty. Not pretty at all, but it counts as a W. How about the Florida Gators? We are your home for Gators football here on WDAE. That was a curb stomping. The John Summerall era. How about that? Oh, my God. FSU won. So let's see how the Buccaneers do today. All right. T-Kraz has arrived. He's going to get himself in the locker room and get ready. He'll be on at 2 o'clock. I got plenty for you on this NFL game day Sunday, Tampa Bay game day, presented by Chevrolet of Wesley Chapel. Now it's time for our Solid as a Rock segment. Solid as a Rock. Yes, yes, yes. It is presented by CSG Energy. Solid as a rock so far for the Tampa Bay Buccaneers. I had a texter. I agree with you, texter. Chase McLaughlin. Now, that's kind of sad, but Chase McLaughlin has been money and will be money again. I would rather touchdowns when you get to the red zone. And I think in order to win this game against the Vikings, you got to score 6 and not 3. But Chase McLaughlin has been solid as a rock. Another one that I believe today will be solid as a rock and really has been is Bucky Irving. He's making that first guy miss. He's looking like the old. He's still a kid, but his rookie year, Bucky Irving has looked solid as a rock to me. He really has. The shoulder is healthy. And the running game, it's one of those things where it's you get in rhythm. You got to get in rhythm. Overall, the offensive line has not been consistent enough to get in rhythm. I believe Bucky Irving will be solid as a rock today. I'll give you another one. I'm looking at Tyke Smith. Tyke Smith, I think he's been good. I think he doesn't get enough credit. I know you're going to have Justin Jefferson, who is such a threat, but he hasn't really been himself today. And, you know, Tyke is back there with Antoine Winfield. I'm still waiting for Antoine Winfield to come through, but I believe Tyke Smith will be solid as a rock today. 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All right. What we're going to do is when we come back, I am going to play you Luke Getteke. Luke Getteke, starting right tackle. Also, we're going to hear from Ira Kaufman from Joe Bucks Fan. We will do that, and we'll take more of your calls, and we will also open up these phone lines and take more of your text. If you do want to get in here, 888-388-0957. That's 888-388-0957, and the text line is 82945, and you always start your text with DAE. I will say this. It was just a bad overall vibe last week. With that game, it just was with the Cleveland Browns and Deshaun Watson and the rain and the 2-hour delay and just everything about it. Just not a good vibe. So I was like, boy, I'm not feeling good at all about this Vikings team. And then I went to practice and I'm watching practice and they look to be a little bit more serious when they got out there on the field. But when we got in the locker room, it's hard to tell. Like I say, these are young guys with a lot of money. They're on top of the world. They're in the NFL. And when you go in a locker room, like it's midweek, Wednesday and Thursday, they're not going to be all pissed off and 24/7. I mean, you got a whole week. This isn't like baseball where you play every single day. I'll never forget years ago, the great A-Train, Mike Allstott. And somebody in the media asked Mike Allstott, like, what's it like pregame? Are you just out of your mind? Do you put headphones on? Like, what's your mental state before you take the field? And I never forget, Allstott goes, this isn't like high school. We're not banging our heads against the lockers. You know, this isn't high school. We're not like that. So, I mean, it's still early. I've had people ask me, has Todd Bowles lost the locker room? I don't believe so. Yet. But I also kind of watch mannerisms and when Todd Bowles comes out to talk to us, and it feels to me like he can feel the pressure. He can feel the heat. And there's a lot of pressure, as far as I'm concerned, in this game today. Because Brian Flores and the Minnesota Vikings, they bring the blitz 80% of the time. They're also starting Kyler Murray. We don't know what we're going to see with Kyler Murray. Kyler Murray hasn't played in two games. It's been Carson Wentz. There's no film on him as a Minnesota Viking. They don't have a really strong running game. They do have a good tight end that hasn't done a lot yet. So that's where we are. That's where we are right now. This is a must win for the Tampa Bay Buccaneers today. You cannot go 0-4-3. All right, when we come back, Luke Goedeke, Tampa Bay Buccaneers, we'll do more. This is Tampa Bay Game Day, brought to you by Chevrolet of Wesley Chapel. I'm Rock Riley in the air chair on WDAE.
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0: 2022 NFL Game Day Sunday. This is Tampa Bay Game Day, brought to you by Chevrolet of Wesley Chapel. I am Rock Riley. We had Derek DeBose, and then all of a sudden Derek DeBose went down with a groin injury, and they called in Chris Mathis. And so Mathis is like Christian Roseboom. Mathis is like Servassier Dennis today, because there is no Josiah Trotter. So right away he stepped in and he did good. He got a sack right off the bat and he's doing good. So you feeling good, my man there, young Chris Mathis?
1: Oh, of course. I'm feeling really good here. Hopefully, the Bucks will feel as good as I feel today.
0: Okay. All right. You're bringing some positive energy. By the way, there was some Rays news today and a scheduling change. Are you able to tell our audience what's going on with the Rays?
1: Yes. Looks like Rays pregame 2 o'clock here on WDAE, 957 WDAE and the iHeartRadio app. First pitch at 2:30. And then you're going to have the countdown to kickoff show with T-Kraz. That'll be 6:20 a.m. only.
0: Okay, good. So you got that. That was because of what's happening with the storm and things like that. So there you go. There's your update. Thank you very much, Chris Mathis. All right. So we mentioned Reuben Bain is not playing today. He's got a groin injury. And Servassier Dennis is also not playing today. Tampa Bay Buccaneers, they got to win the turnover battle, all that, the 4 turnovers. Right now, that is second worst in the NFL. Baker Mayfield has been sacked quite a bit. Buccaneers are bad in the red zone. Bucky Irving is your bright spot. He's 5.4 yards per carry. So we shall see. We shall see. So I already gave you Benjamin Morrison earlier in the show here on Tampa Bay Game Day. What about offensive line? So right tackle Luke Goedeke. What's going on with the offensive line? Are they feeling any more pressure because they're down 0-2 and they're facing an undefeated Vikings team coming in today? So here is the big man, Luke Goedeke.
2: All right, I am with Luke Goedeke. And, you know, look, we know that every game means everything. But the fact of where you guys are, and I know it's early in the year, is there even a little bit more mindset, man, that you've got to win this one?
3: I mean, we go into every game with that mindset. Really the mindset doesn't change. I mean, we go into every game like thinking we got to win this game, and unfortunately, I mean, we haven't come up on the winning side the last two times. I wouldn't say there's any like different mindset. I mean, our approach, I mean, we're all detailed, really focused on the task at hand. I mean, week in and week out, I think everyone just is trying to do their job to the best of their ability at this point. It is early in the season yet. I mean, with it only going on week 3 here, so I mean, got a lot of time left as well.
0: Baker was just telling us that it's been a good practice. It just has to translate in the game. Is that kind of how you feel? You guys have been practicing well?
3: Yeah. I mean, I feel like we've been practicing with minimal mental errors and minimal penalties. It's just getting that to kind of translate into the game. Kind of guys being able to win their one-on-ones and playing consistency. I mean, you have one guy miss a play here, another guy miss a play there. It kind of stacks up. I mean, in the NFL, they take each guy takes advantage of little mistakes and capitalizes on them.
0: The running attack, and it also seems like you guys have been moving the ball.
3: Yeah. Someone mentioned that we're averaging like 5 yards a carry or something like that. And I mean, we've been moving the ball. It's just kind of getting our drives kind of seem to be stalled out. I mean, been kicking a lot of field goals and whatnot. I think that comes with it being kind of early in season, kind of some hiccups that we just have to work over and continue to work on and kind of figure out why we're kind of stalling on drives.
0: Last one, the Vikings come in, they blitz a lot. Mm-hmm. Not only are they a good team, but they blitz a lot. What kind of challenge is that for you guys as an O-line when you're bringing when they're bringing it like 70% of the time?
3: Yeah, I mean they strive on creating chaos. I mean that's a given. I mean, they, like you said, they blitz over 70% of the time. So we're just prepared for complete chaos, and plays might not be pretty all the time, might not be blocked the prettiest, but there's holes and there's plays to be made in the defense.
0: Good luck, Luke.
3: Yeah, thank you.
0: All right, so you know what? I think he was pretty honest there. They are, he said, somebody brought up that we're averaging over 5 yards per carry. We're moving the ball. They're practicing well. It's not a thing. Usually you practice, how you practice, you play in the game. It hasn't translated. It better translate today. They cannot afford to go 0-3. The other question is, I'm wondering, like, are they better than this? Or is this who they are? Not a good team. Are they more talented than they've shown on the field? You are who we thought you were. You are who your record indicates. The offensive line, Tristan Wirfs, not a good game the first week. I thought he did play. When I went back and looked at the film, I thought he did play better last week. He also had a personal foul. Bredesen gave up a sack, had a holding penalty. Graham Barton had a holding penalty. Cody Mauch, he didn't play all of last year. I think he's just slowly rounding into form. And then you've got Luke Goedeke. I'm still waiting on Kenny Gainwell. He looked good in this preseason, this offseason, and the practice. I saw a lot of the checkdowns. I don't like the checkdowns way, you know, behind the line of scrimmage. And Zach Robinson, they're still trying to figure out the offense, because the offensive players that I've talked to, and even when we talked to Zach Robinson, like, who are you? What is your identity? They're still trying to figure it out. But you better not wait too much longer. What about some quick slants? I would actually like to see the Buccaneers start out in no huddle, because this Vikings defense, they are just bringing it. And look, they're going to pressure. They're going to bring the blitz. I'm talking about the Vikings with Brian Flores. They're using six-man hot pressures with three-man rushes. There will be times where they will drop eight in coverage. Why don't the Buccaneers start off with fast break? No huddle. Don't allow that pre-snap disguise. You know, we're going to have another Vikings reporter on here in a little bit, in about 20 minutes. We just had one on last hour, and he's like, Flores likes to disguise. They bring these blitzes from different types of packages, different looks. They pre-snap, they disguise it. So they're going to do that. Don't allow that. Come out in the huddle. You got to win on first and second downs. You got to have quicker throws, screen downhill runs. Run at them. Vikings are going to use the six-man pressures. So, you know, if Baker can connect on first or second down, you know, maybe that will have Flores second guess his blitzes. But you know what you're going to see. So that's what we've got here today. That is the deal. Now, I will say this. Somebody asked me, said, oh, I heard Baker Mayfield was hurt or he's hurt. No. He's not hurt. He's healthy. He did. So when he was on with Casey on Monday or Tuesday, one of those shows here from the facility, and you could hear his voice. It was kind of hoarse, and you could tell he had some type of illness. He still did practice a full go this week. And later in the week,

0: So we'll have Ira coming your way next. Don't go anywhere. 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Happy to have Chevrolet of Wesley Chapel here with us on Tampa Bay Game Day. Ira Kaufman is next. It's Bucks. It's Vikings. It's 4:05 today in Tampa, Raymond James Stadium. Beautiful day for football. Here we go.
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0: I really do today. Gators kicked ass yesterday. South Florida Bulls are now 4-0. Not pretty, but a win is a win. FSU won. The Rays are in the playoffs. How about Junior Caminero with another dinger? Come on, now it's the Bucks' time. It is the Bucks' time today. But this is a good, this is a hell of a defense. Kyler Murray is starting. So let's, come on now, let's go, let's go, let's go, let's go. Is Todd Bowles, how hot is that seat if they lose this game? I know it's still early, it would be 0-3. All right, let me bring in Ira Kaufman from Joe Bucks Fan, because you know what? The sage of Tampa Bay sports, he calls it like it is. Here's Ira. All right, I am with Ira Kaufman, the sage of Tampa Bay sports. He was honored. Before we get to this game, before we get to this big game here against the Vikings, he was honored at the stadium by the Glazers, by the organization, 50 years covering the NFL. That was really, really nice. That was really something.
1: It was heartwarming, and I had a feeling that they were going to recognize me, so I dusted off my sports coat.
0: I saw that.
1: I haven't worn a sports coat to a Bucks game since the Super Bowl, Rock. But it was a great day. Got to go down to the Glazer suite. They had a cake for me. The scoreboard thing was fantastic. Of course, my wife's screaming, why wasn't I at the game? I said, honey, you got to get a press pass to get in the press box. Otherwise, it's not happening. But it was fantastic. It was memorable. I'll never forget it.
0: And you know how it is in the media, and everybody was clapping for you when they heard the announcement and saw.
1: Of course, they saw the cake being rolled out over there, right?
0: All right, let's get down to business, man. I mean, I know it's early, and yes, the season isn't over, but there is a lot of pressure on the coaches, everybody here. You don't want to go 0-3. Do you see that there is a lot of pressure on the Bucks in this one?
1: Rock, it reminds me, and I think it was Yogi Berra who said some great things, Rock, you know. And I think he said it gets late or early around here. I think he said that, and it certainly fits. Now, look, losing to Cincinnati, no shame. Bengals are 2-0. They're a good team. They might win 10 games this year. Here come the Browns, home opener. You lay an egg. You let them hang around. And I've watched 40 years of Buck football, Rock, and when the Bucks didn't have a good team or they didn't have a successful season, they would let bad teams hang around, and then one play gets you beat. That's kind of what happened. You know, to me, the biggest play of the game was the 55-yarder that should have been a 12-yarder, the touchdown. Three guys could have had him. None of them did the job. And once that game was tied, you know, now the pressure ramps up on the Bucks. Rock, it's not you and I saying this. It's NFL statistics. You can't argue against the analytics. You start 0-3, you're basically done. You're starting to think about next year. You're starting to think about the draft. That's what the league tells you. This is not you and I making stuff up. So I know it's September. I thought last week was a must win. Now this is another level of a must win. I don't think Minnesota's all that, Rock. I think they're a decent team. You know, O'Connell's a really good coach. He is. But go beat this team. And I think it changes the narrative completely, because Green Bay is not great. So maybe you could even yourself, but don't come out of September 1-3 or 0-4. That's a disastrous recipe.
0: I want to
1: changes will be made in that case.
0: Now, I do want to ask you about the defense, but I want to ask you about Baker Mayfield. To me, he just doesn't look like he's in sync. He's in rhythm. I asked Bowles if he pressing a little bit? Is he trying to do too much? Bowles says no, that's not the case. What are you seeing from Baker Mayfield in these first two games?
1: Well, I'm not going to be a hypocrite, Rock. I like the fact that they went downfield, because I've been yakking for, you know, years. I want five throws downfield because I'm going to get a pass interference or whatever. And they did throw downfield, but Mayfield's off. It's not like the guy's had a lot of separation either, but he's off. You got to get Godwin going in this offense. You got to get Egbuka since the first half of the Cincinnati game. We don't see much from him. Maybe McMillan can help. He and Hurst, they're not always on the same page. Rock, the problem is, it's not just the 0-2 start. During the 2-7 debacle, Mayfield didn't play well. So now we're talking about 11 games where he didn't play particularly well. This is the $55 million man now, Rock. The fans are starting to wonder, did we really have to give him the contract? Could we have waited? So when you don't play well and the team doesn't do well, you're going to generate those kinds of questions from a frustrated fan base.
0: Defense, number one, they are not getting to the quarterback. Now we find out that, you know, Reuben Bain, he's got a groin injury. And I know one of the Joes, Steve, on Joe Buck's Fan had said, he doesn't look like the same guy that he had seen. And he had the shoulder. But they're not getting pressure. We're also seeing tight ends. We're seeing guys over the middle that are open. What is your take on this Buccaneer defense so far?
1: That's the thing that's going to hang balls in the end, because if it was an offensive problem and the defense is playing really well, and of course that's Bowles' forte, then, you know, maybe you can stick with him and hire a different offensive coordinator. But if his side of the ball isn't getting the job done, it's like, what are we doing here? So it would be like, an offensive coach and the offense stinks, you're going to replace the coach. So that's a big problem. Miscommunication. The tackling, Rock, I'm tired of asking it, and Bowles is tired of answering it. This has been going on for 3 years now. This is not a three-game problem. They don't tackle well, Rock. 160 yards after the catch by the Cleveland Browns. That is staggering. That is now 55 of it, or 40 came on that 55-yard touchdown, which should have been a 12-yard completion. And here comes Anzalone, like a bat out of hell, knocking two guys out of the way. But I'm not giving them a pass. Somebody's got to make the play, and they didn't. You're right about the pass rush, Rock. They got new pieces, and doesn't seem to be making a lot of difference. I didn't think they got Watson off his game. Get the guy off his game. Now here comes Murray. Now he's mobile. This could be a problem, but you got to win this game, Rock. I said it last week. I'll say it even more this week. 0-3, the NFL tells you, you're done. You're done.
0: The great Ira Kaufman, he tells it like it is. That's why he is a Hall of Famer, 50 years covering the NFL. You heard him. Ira Kaufman, JoeBucksFan.com. Thank you.
1: Thanks, Rock.
0: All righty. So that's the deal. That is the deal. You cannot go to 0-3. Ira has been covering the NFL for 50 years. And Ira believes if the Buccaneers lose this game today to the Minnesota Vikings, they are done. Kaput. Finished. Now, I won't go that far because it's a 17-game season. But there's nothing that really gives me any kind of confidence. But I've seen it before. It's the NFL. You never know. So let's go. Come out. Start strong, fast. On offense, don't be third and long. Third down and long. You're done. And Cody Mauch told me that. He says, that's the biggest thing. We got to be better on first and second down. Bucky Irving looks good. Bucky Irving looks good to me. I'm waiting on Kenny Gainwell. I give him, do the pony package. But for me, why not start off in no huddle? Move it quick. Flores comes out with these pre-snap disguises. They come from all direction. They're going to blitz close to 80%. But we don't know what we're getting from Kyler Murray. Cardinals let him go. He hasn't played these last two games. It's been Carson Wentz. So it isn't like they don't have a big running attack. It's not a big offense. It really isn't. It's the Vikings defense. The Vikings defense held the Bears to 3 points. 163 passing yards last week. This is after the Bears put up 59 in week one. The Vikings defense, they knocked out Caleb Williams. The Vikings defense is number two in pressure rate. The Vikings defense is number four in sack rate. But let's go. Let's go. All right, we will go to Minnesota. We will talk with my guy, Steve Hoikola. He is with Vikings Playbook. We'll do that next. We got plenty more. T-Kraz is getting ready. He comes your way live right here on WDAE at 2 o'clock. This is a big, big must-win pressure game for Todd Bowles and the Tampa Bay Buccaneers. This is Tampa Bay Game Day, brought to you by Chevrolet of Wesley Chapel. I'm Rock Riley. Chris Mathis is now producing, and we are the Flamethrower, WDAE.
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0: Well, it looks like it's going to be a Vikings takeover at Raymond James Stadium. I'm not surprised. That's how it goes here. We got a texter that just texted in, I stay on Del Mabry by the stadium, and I'm embarrassed to see all this purple. It's going to be a home game for the Vikings today. That's just how it goes. Buccaneer fans sell their tickets. You knew this was going to happen, but the game isn't played in the stands. It's played on the field. All right, let's get a perspective in Minnesota for someone that is locked in with the Vikings. He is with Heavy on Sports. He is also the podcast host for Vikings Playbook. Let's now go to our Central Florida Behavioral Health Network DAE hotline. You can learn more at cfbhn.org. The one, the only, Steve Hoikala is with us. I always appreciate it. Steve, how are you today?
13: I'm doing great, Rock. And, you know, coming into this game last night on my podcast, I actually had Brett Matthews from the Cannon Fire Pod. So we were heavy at it already last night on the pregame show that I had on Vikings Playbook.
0: Nice.
13: Talking Buccaneers, Vikings. So I'm all ramped up for today. I'm excited to see what the Vikings are able to do with a Kyler Murray-led offense against Tampa Bay.
0: You know what, Steve? Why don't we start there? Instead of going with the defense, we'll do that with Brian Flores and bringing all the pressure. I don't know what to expect with Kyler Murray, only because all we know is what he was with Arizona. He got hurt so early. We've seen Carson Wentz. So I don't know what to expect. I was going around the Buccaneers locker room. I'm talking to Buccaneers defenders. They're like, he's got an arm. He can beat us with his legs. We got to be on our P's and Q's. But what are you expecting from the play calling and with Kyler Murray today getting this start?
13: So I think this is actually an underplayed story coming in. I know everyone wants to talk about Brian Flores and the defense, and the Vikings defense has absolutely been crushing it to start the season. And Kyler Murray, you know, only played 11 snaps against the Green Bay Packers before he got injured with that concussion. And the first pass he had in that game was actually an interception. So there is definitely question marks that the Vikings and us as fans have about Kyler Murray leading this offense coming into today's game. Now, Carson Wentz had a couple almost picks, but overall, he didn't have any. He took care of the football. And as you can see, this Vikings defense is going to keep us in games. So what we need on this defense or on this offense, we have the powerful weapons. We have Justin Jefferson. We have Jordan Addison, TJ Hawkinson, and when healthy, a running back core. Kyler Murray has the weapons. He's had more weapons on this team than he's ever had in Arizona. But KOC, one of the things that Kevin O'Connell didn't do last year with J.J. McCarthy was utilize his strengths. And that was some of the issues, I think, early in the season last year that we didn't see until late week 14, 16, when we saw J.J. McCarthy play better. Now, this year with Kyler Murray, it's kind of a question mark. How are the Vikings going to utilize Kyler Murray?
0: Mm-hmm.
13: He was taking a lot of snaps under center, which is not exactly the offense that was ran in Arizona. Now, the Vikings have been trying to hide how they're going to utilize Kyler Murray, and you didn't get to see that, of course, because he got injured in the Green Bay game. But being out to training camp a couple different times, seeing Kyler Murray throw the ball, he's a really accurate deep ball thrower, Rock.
0: Mm-hmm.
13: And he has the chemistry that he's shown in practice that I saw with Justin Jefferson. He did a lot of workouts in the offseason with Jordan Addison. So there is some chemistry that's already built up there with those guys. And he's more of a passer that, of course, getting out of the pocket, he's going to allow wide receivers to run those second, third type routes. And that's where he can be dangerous. Yes, he's got the ability to run. We know that. You know, that's no secret that the Vikings should, and I say should, will Kevin O'Connell install and make sure that he calls enough plays to utilize those attributes that Kyler Murray has with his legs in this game, especially when Kyler Murray, you know, he's had trouble staying healthy, you know, already injured this year. It's now 5 of the last 6 years where he hasn't been able to, you know, finish a season healthy. And that's going to be the concern for Vikings fans coming into this game. It's really something where, you know, the defense, I think that's going to be a constant and a consistent thing for the Vikings this season.
0: Right.
13: The biggest question mark that we have is our offense. And of course, quarterback.
0: Steve Hoikola, he is the podcast host of Vikings Playbook. He also is with Heavy on Sports. He is joining us here on the Central Florida Behavioral Health Network, DA Hotline. One more thing on the offense. So here in Tampa Bay, we're always concerned with the opposing tight end, which would be TJ Hockenson, because Bowles' defense has not done a good job over the middle with tight ends, especially in the first game. It was bad. You've got Justin Jefferson. Should Buccaneers be concerned with both? What about Hockenson? He's got the name, but he hasn't really done as much as expected this year. What should we see offensively from the weapons, Steve?
13: Yeah, I think TJ Hockenson, and especially from fans, I think TJ has gotten a little bit of a bad rap. Last year, all of our receivers, to include TJ Hockenson, did not have a very good statistical output. And a lot of that had to do with poor quarterback play. This year, he already has one touchdown this year. Of course, that was thrown by Carson Wentz. But Kyler Murray likes to utilize his tight ends as well, too. He does like to have the check down. That is something that he has in his game. Aaron Jones will be playing today. He's a good pass-catching back coming out of the backfield. But TJ Hockenson is absolutely going to be involved with that. And don't count out Josh Oliver. Josh Oliver is more known as a tight end that is a very good run blocker and pass blocker as a tight end. But he's also developed the receiving part of his game since coming to Minnesota from Baltimore. So I think there's maybe two tight ends to watch. But, of course, the main pass-catching threat is TJ Hockenson. I think the over-under for him in today's game is 3.5. Mm-hmm. I do expect him to be on the over, especially with injuries to Josiah Trotter, who, for you guys with Tampa Bay, he's tied for third in the league with tackles. Yep. He's one of your guys' top guys on defense. Mm-hmm. And then Reuben Bain Jr. Mm-hmm. You got two linebackers that you're missing in this game. Obviously, if I'm Brian Flores, if I'm Kevin O'Connell, I'm trying to take advantage of that. I'm going to go ahead and I'm going to at least try to target you guys in the middle of the field with my tight end, TJ Hockenson.
0: There you go. There you go, Bucs fans. He just said it. You know Flores is going to do that. Bowles had said, no, I don't think it's really been a problem. It wasn't last week, so look for that over the middle. Let's see what Bowles is going to do about that today. This, my man Steve, he's all over it with the Vikings, everything that he's doing. All right, on the defense, why is this Vikings defense so successful? We know the blitz, almost 80%. It seems like he disguises. It comes all different ways. Are they so good on defense because of Flores? Is it because of the talent that they have? Is it because of the scheme and him disguising these blitzes? What do you think, Steve?
13: Rock, it's really a combination of all of those things. If you take a look at the Vikings defense and just the players that they have assembled on that defense, they really fit in nicely as far as what Brian Flores likes to do. And, you know, that of course is his scheme and the game, the chess game that he's playing with the quarterbacks, as far as disguising what play and what kind of pressure and from where is it coming from. And, you know, bringing back Harrison Smith this year, you know, yes, he's a 37-year-old safety, but, you know, in Vikings eyes, he's a Hall of Famer. But Harrison Smith, the things that he's able to do, quarterbacks will see him up on the line. You're thinking there's no way that he can get all the way back and have over-the-top coverage. But, yes, he's able to do that. So you don't know if he's bringing the blitz. If he's not, you got smart players like Blake Cashman, who has played amazing this year in these first two games with the Vikings. He's in a contract year as well. But Blake Cashman's been an instrumental part. He's the defensive play caller, and he's kind of that, you know, also those eyes and ears for Brian Flores on the field. And then you just take a look at, you know, you thought that it was going to be a liability losing Jonathan Grenard, but Dallas Turner in his third year, he was a first round pick for the Vikings at number 15. He's he's tied for third in sacks. He's got 3 sacks in the year so far in two games. He's towards the top of the league in pressures, So Dallas Turner, he really kind of came on a little bit last year when Jonathan Grenard got hurt, and he had to go into a larger role on the defense. And this year, big expectations, and he's following it up in these first two games. And with Andrew Van Ginkel on the other side, a lot of pressure in the inside defensive line. You have Jalen Redmond, who's really blossomed into a star of himself. I really just think that it has to do with a lot of the players that have really bought into what Brian Flores likes to do, and they take a lot of pride into being able to disguise and fool quarterbacks as far as when they're going to bring pressure. And I was listening in a little bit to some of the other guests you guys had on earlier. Mm-hmm. You know, of course, you know, he likes to bring the blitz. Mm-hmm. And he's bringing the blitz this year mm-hmm. at a much higher rate than he has in previous years.
0: Right.
13: But this is also what Brian Flores wants you to think. And it'll be interesting in this game. You know, when I take a look at Baker Mayfield, just a tough couple losses for you guys, backs against the wall. Cincinnati, I think a lot in that game, four turnovers. You know, I think if you minimize some of those, you guys win that game. And when I take a look at the Tampa Bay Buccaneers and what they're able to do on offense, you guys are putting points up the board, on the board. You're averaging 5.4 yards per carry, you know, from Bucky Irving. You know, there's no reason why you're not trying to run the ball more with Bucky. But in this game, Bucky Irving is going to be facing one of the best run-stopping defenses in the league in the Minnesota Vikings so far this year. And you're also facing one of the best red zone defenses in the NFL. That is something that the Buccaneers have struggled a little bit, you know, settling for field goals. That can't be something that Tampa Bay needs to do today. And obviously that is a key point for the Minnesota Vikings and Brian Flores. You know, he doesn't want to allow the big plays. He wants you to settle for field goals. And that's how he keeps the Vikings in games with the defense. You guys have the ability. Turnover differential, you're minus four. That has to be something today where Tampa Bay is able to turn it around if they want to win. The Minnesota Vikings are in the plus three. Taking care of the football is going to be paramount for Kyler Murray. He has a 2-1 touchdown to interception ratio. Like I mentioned before, his first pass as a Minnesota Viking was an interception. He has to take better care of the football and himself in order for the Vikings to win. And kind of a lost thing today in the game, I think, Rock, is the Minnesota Vikings running game. Aaron Jones, a little beat up after that Bears 105-yard performance mm-hmm. in Chicago. And we didn't know if he was going to play. Mm-hmm. So it sounds like he's playing. It's more of a question of how much. Without mm-hmm. Jordan Mason, who's on the IR right now, that is a concern for Minnesota. You might see some of Jerome Ford, who was brought in on the practice squad and brought out into the active roster, and then also DJ Dallas. But he was also limited a little bit in practice this week, too. And so our running game, you know, to support Kyler Murray is paramount in our victory and establishing the run and not putting it all, especially in this first, really, his first big game with the Minnesota Vikings on the road. Having Kyler Murray feel that he has to do it all with his arm because he doesn't have the support in the run game.
0: Gotcha.
13: That's going to be a focus for Minnesota today.
0: Gotcha. So Steve Hoikola, Vikings playbook. He does it all, and I know he's a busy man, and I really appreciate you taking the time to be with us here on WDAE, Steve.
13: Absolutely. Anytime, Rock. This has been fantastic. I'm excited for today's game. And after today, I wish you guys the best of luck for the rest of the season.
0: I got you. Thank you, Steve. There you go. So we're getting more reports coming in around the stadium. There's a lot of purple, a lot of Vikings fans. All right, when we come back on Tampa Bay game day, how about Baker Mayfield? I asked Baker flat out, is there more urgency this week because you're 0-2? Wait till you hear what Baker Mayfield has to say. Now, this is Tampa Bay Game Day, our new show here before every Buccaneer game. 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I'm Rock Riley. Baker Mayfield is next.
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0: Yes, I'm Rock Riley getting you ready for T-Krez. Countdown to kickoff. T-Krez is in the huddle. He's actually in the tunnel. And he's going to be coming out here and he is fired up. T-Krez is going no huddle today for countdown to kickoff. He's not behind center. He's not going to start slow. He's not going to have a handoff up the middle with Chris Mathis. He's going to go deep to Derek DeBose. There you go. I gave away his first play. T-Krez is going no huddle. He's going to come your way at 2 o'clock. I take you right up until 2 o'clock. You're going to hear from Baker Mayfield here in a minute. Kickoff at 4:05 today. Here we go. Buccaneers in a must-win They cannot go to 0-3. The heat is going to be on. Oh, my God. Todd Bowles' hot seat. Hey, before we go to Baker Mayfield, let's go to my man. He's in Los Angeles. He's a big DAE fan. He's a Bucks fan. The one, the only Mike in Los Angeles. How you doing, Mike?
1: Hey, my man, Rock, great show, brother. Making my day. I appreciate you big time.
0: You sounding good. What do you got for us today, Mike, in L.A.?
1: I got this. I was curious. You know, I know why they're starting Kyler again today, because they're paying him all that money. But, you know, it's interesting. Now, Wentz wins two games for him. Do you think part of it, Rock, is the fact that Kyler Murray, with his quickness and agility and running ability, is in there because of the blitz factor?
0: That could be. Wentz has been more of a game manager. And I was never a big Kyler Murray guy, but we shall see. Mike, I got to run because I got to sneak in Baker Mayfield, buddy. But you're my guy.
1: Thank you, Drew.
0: You're my guy. All right, Baker Mayfield. Flat out, I ask him, is there more urgency this week, Baker? You guys are 0-2. Here's Baker Mayfield.
4: Is there better? Maybe more a sense of urgency this week. I know it's still early, but for week three, being down 0-2, facing this Vikings, have you noticed that all in practice room with the guys?
6: Yeah, absolutely. I think, when you, like I said, especially offensively, just getting out of our own way, not having any self-inflicted wounds, you know, the sense of urgency to get that stuff corrected has definitely been there. Energy level has been good all week, so just got to continue that, and it needs to translate to Sunday, and that's the biggest thing. You know, we feel like we've had good weeks of practice, but it's got to translate. Guys just need to do their job on Sundays.
0: All right, Baker Mayfield told me and told us there is more of a sense of urgency. Yes, there is. You're going up against a Flores defense that's going to blitz 80% of the time today. He's going to bring the pressure. You're 0-2. Yeah, you've had your slides, but you've usually started out good. You haven't started out good. You're at home. Weather is not a factor. Baker Mayfield is healthy. The offensive line is healthy. So there are no excuses today. You know what you're going to get. And defensively, you're going up against Kyler Murray. Here is a texter, and I think this is the text of the day. Our texter says, I hope Zach Robinson calls some intermediate passes. Baker is still figuring out the deep ball right now, but these constant throws behind the line of scrimmage aren't going to cut it. That is perfect. That is exactly how I feel. All right, we shall see. I can tell you this. If the Buccaneers lose this game, you want to make sure that you listen to WDAE and T-Kraz's post-game show. But T-Kraz is ready now. He just told me he's going with the no huddle. He's going to come out throwing, baby. All right, that's what I hope the Buccaneers do. So to all of my guests today, from Ira Kaufman to Logan Robinson to Steve Hoikala to Lucas to Benjamin Morrison to Luke Edeke to everybody, thank you so much, and thank you. T-Kraz is next. This has been Tampa Bay Game Day, brought to you by Chevrolet of Wesley Chapel. Have a great Sunday, guys.

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1: The pitch. Swing and a ground ball. Base hit up the middle. Richie Palacios gets the wave home. Throw to the plate by Kwan is cut off. And Ryan Vallade strikes again.
0: Welcome to the 2026 Tampa Bay Rays pregame show. Coming up, we'll preview today's game with Rays manager Kevin Cash, take you inside the clubhouse, and check in with the guys who'll bring you today's play-by-play, Andy Fried and Neil Solons.
2: One ball, two strikes. Righty on righty. The pitch. Swing and a miss. He got him. And Kevin Kelly fans Stanton, and the Yankees leave him loaded.
0: The Rays pregame show starts right now.

0: Tampa Bay Rays are still on the road, getting ready for the final game of the 2026 regular season. Philadelphia against the Phillies, who are still trying to clinch that final wild card spot. They're 87-74. They can do it with a win or a Diamondbacks loss today. The Rays are 98-63, and they will throw Nick Martinez this afternoon. The righty's 15-5 with a 2.94 ERA. And going for Philadelphia will be the righty Zach Wheeler, who is 13-5 with a 3.06 ERA. The Rays beat up the Phils last night 12-1. Can they end the season with their 99th win? We're about to find out. This game was moved up 30 minutes to avoid some of that nor'easter, so at 2:30 p.m. first pitch. And right now, let's send it up to Philadelphia and hear from the voices of the Rays, Andy Fried and Neil Solons.
1: Thanks, Chris. We get set for the last of the regular season. We know there's more baseball to be played, Andy, and the Rays can really play spoiler for the Phillies today.
2: Boy, they sure can, and there's a lot of options in the air about whether they'd play today, whether they wouldn't. I think the one thing we do know, as far as much as you could know weather, is that this game is going to be played in the rain, which is never optimal. And you can always second-guess and say they should have done this or could have done that. Bottom line, players adapt. And that's what's going to happen today. And the Phillies are forced into throwing Zach Wheeler. Looking back, I don't know if they had any other real options other than getting Lizardo, an injured pitcher, out here. The Nola thing certainly didn't work yesterday. And they're wringing their hands here in Philadelphia. Meanwhile, the Rays are fancy free. And the main goal today is to not get hurt.
1: You're right about that, but Richie Palacios says, hey, we've got motivation to play these games. We'd like to play spoiler, and Nick Martinez hopefully will set a tone on the mound.
2: I think it's appropriate in some ways that Nick gets a chance to bring the curtain down on the regular season. What an addition he's been. I think if you look around baseball, he may be the best free agent addition that any team signed in this offseason, with a possible exception of Pete Alonso to the Orioles. But Nick has been such a great addition, and then the question is, what is his role moving forward? There's only questions through the American League Wild Card Series, Boston and New York, and as Kevin Cash told us moments ago, they'll make those decisions at the appropriate time, which is when that series ends.
1: No doubt. All right, Andy Chats with Kevin Cash. I with today's starting second baseman, Richie Palacios. Back to Tampa Bay and Chris Adams-Wall.
0: All right, thanks very much, guys. 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As we go to our first break here on the show, but when we come back, we'll have Andy's daily conversation with Rays manager Kevin Cash, and then Neil will sit down with Richie Palacios as we get you ready for the Rays and the Phillies, the final game of the 2026 regular season. That's all coming up right after this on the Rays Baseball Network.
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0: Back to the Rays Radio pregame show, everybody. The Rays and the Phillies almost ready to go during the Nor'easter at 2:30 p.m. first pitch between Nick Martinez and Zach Wheeler. But now to tell you more about it and to take a look back at what happened yesterday in the Rays' 12-1 romp of the Phils, let's send it back up to Andy Fried in Philadelphia. He's with Rays skipper Kevin Cash.
2: Chris, thank you very much. Hard to believe we are at the end of the road. Thankfully, it's really not the end of the road, just of the regular season. Of course, Rays have postseason. The Phillies, we don't know. But now it's time for our manager's talk with the skipper, Kevin Cash. And Kevin, yesterday, just another one where the Rays are playing intense baseball. Junior homers in the first. All those extra base hits in the first. What a way to come out on a rainy Saturday.
8: Yeah, we did. Knew the weather was going to be, you know, challenging. It was windy, it was cold, and certainly a little bit wet. But the guys didn't faze them at all. Cammy gets the big breaking ball, goes down and gets it, knocks it out to put us up 2-0. Then we had a bunch of doubles come together. I mean, Yandy started off with the leadoff double, but then Mesa double, Palacios double. Just a fun inning to be a part of.
2: I don't know if anyone has come farther this year, and there's actually a list for this, but Victor Mesa Jr., I mean, you could say Chandler's come a long way. I mean, even Junior's come along. They've all come a long way. But where Victor Mesa started his year to where he ends his year is pretty remarkable.
8: It is remarkable. He's a force in our lineup on both sides of the ball. Offensively, I mean, look, I think against left-handed pitching, he hangs in there about as well as you could ask a left-handed hitter. Doesn't try to do too much. Will slash balls the other way. He gets some pitches to drive, and he doesn't miss them. But he is a very complete player, and he's played like a complete player for the last couple months for us and really lengthened out our lineup.
2: Griffin Jacks battled the count a little bit, but he'd gone three scoreless with only two hits and no walks, as it turned out, but got crushed by a line drive out 104. How's he doing today?
8: He's okay. I was actually really pleased with the way Jaxie threw the ball. Thought, given the elements, he really competed well. His stuff looked good. Unfortunately, he got smoked in the low back, but yes, he is okay. Happy about that. Just felt in that moment that let's get him out of the ball game. We don't need him pitching through any additional tightness or anything like that. He had that happen a couple months ago. Very similar spot. And know that he, you know, had his time down and was fine.
2: In light of the fact that this whole road trip in particular has been chilly and it's been windy and it's been rainy, I feel like the Rays have dodged a bullet with Mesa and with Simpson and with Jax. How nervous are you that something's going to happen here on what could be another miserable day at the ballpark?
8: Yeah, I'm not nervous about it, but I certainly, when it happens, you don't feel very comfortable. I mean, the Mesa rolling around at first base the other day in Yankee Stadium, I didn't know what had happened, so we were very fortunate with that. Chandler, very confident he's okay. It's just a bone bruise that he'll overcome. Anytime you get 105 right back up the middle and hits off a pitcher, there's concern. You'd much rather have it hit in the low back midsection than really anywhere else. So happy about that.
2: Right, you're not nervous. I'm nervous about it. But thankfully, the Rays seem to have dodged some bullets. 12-1 over the Phillies. We're going to come back now and encapsulate this incredible season for the Rays, where they try to get their 99th win of the year today. More with Kevin Cash in a moment on the Rays Radio Network.
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2: Back here to Philadelphia with the manager, Kevin Cash. An interesting matchup today and what's going to be a slog weather-wise. Nick Martinez, what a year. Zach Wheeler, always a Cy Young candidate. What do you see coming out of today?
8: Well, I know the Phillies are playing for a lot, and I like the lineup we're throwing out there, and I certainly like the guy we got on the mound. Nick Martinez put together just a tremendous season for us, and kind of fitting that he's pitching the last game of the season for everything he's meant to us throughout the course of this year.
2: You bet. Kevin, what are the next few days going to look like? This team doesn't play again until October 3rd. I know there's workouts and things planned. And the question is, of course, how do you keep guys fresh? But it sounds like there's a lot been going on behind the scenes to do what you can for this coming week.
8: Yeah, a lot of conversations, a lot of discussions. We'll have Monday off, assuming we get this game in today. And then after that, we'll have some workouts. We'll do some inter-squad games. We're fortunate that we've got Morgan Ensberg and our AAA staff and our a bulk of our AAA players in Port Charlotte that will come up, and we'll do some light scrimmaging just to kind of continue to get the guys off the mound and keep the timing at the plate.
2: I don't want to put this season in past tense because hopefully there's a whole other month to go, but I'm curious what this 162 games has meant to you. There was questions about this team, rightfully so, in the beginning. A lot of things have worked out well from the manager's seat. What have you seen, and what makes this group so special?
8: Yeah, incredibly grateful for the players and the way they went about this year. I know the expectations, the public expectations coming out of the season, that did not motivate us or not motivate us in one way or the other. It was basically, we like this group, let's see how special we can be. And to their credit, they turned out to be very, very special.
2: I can remember a conversation with you in Toronto back in May or whatever it was, when the team was on a 22-4 run. And your job is to say, okay, what's coming next? And I can remember you saying, 22-4, are we really that? No team is actually 22-4. There's a 10-20 coming. And it came. But this team bounced back from that. Did you learn about your

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0: And welcome back to the Rays Radio pregame show, everybody. The Rays and the Phillies will square off in the final game of the regular season at 2:30. Nick Martinez.
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15: 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Swinging a ball driven deep in the air to right. This has a chance to the wall. Gone! Welcome to the Rays, Liam Hicks. A two-out grand slam is the first granny for the Rays this year.
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21: Caminero sends one way up into the air in a deep center field. Martin turns and admires, and over the batter's eye. Home run, Caminero. What a shot. It's 1-0 Rays.
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9: As the 0-2 is cut on and missed for strike three in a 5-pitch fourth for Drew Rasmussen, who picks up strikeout number three.
14: Crown Automotive, the better way to buy for over 50 years.
15: Killian comes plateward at a swing and a little looper. Back of second. It's going to drop base hit. Simpson rounding third. He's going to come home. There will be no throw. Jonathan Aranda does it again. His second walk-off this year, and the Rays with a clean sweep of the Giants. They come back to take it 2-1 and 10.
14: To bring you the play-by-play of today's game, here are the voices of the Rays, Andy Freed and Neil Solons.
21: And then there was one game remaining in the 2026 regular season. The Tampa Bay Rays at the Philadelphia Phillies to close out the year. The only drama for the Rays if they end with 98 or 99 wins. But for the Phillies, everything on the line today. I'm Andy Freed with Neil Solons. When we come back, we'll have starting lineups and then first pitch. We're starting early, 2:30 first pitch right after this from Philly on the Rays Radio Network.
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15: 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And for the Rays, Jesse Schulten summoned from the minor leagues.
8: Ty Johnson was optioned, which means he's not eligible for the ALDS unless there's an injury to someone else. Our out-of-town scoreboard from Visit Tampa Bay, vacation like a champ, make your game plan to visittampabay.com. The games of note, in addition to this one, Arizona visiting San Diego. Arizona's one back of the Phillies for the final wild card, and they hold the tiebreaker. Houston and Texas are knotted for the West Division lead, and both are in action, and we'll keep you posted on their games, too. And that is our out-of-town scoreboard from Visit Tampa Bay. Our lineups from Republic Bank. Time to thrive. The Phillies 87-74. Here's the group they'll go with under Don Mattingly. Trey Turner, the shortstop, will lead it off. Kyle Schwarber bats second, the DH. And Bryce Harper hits third. He's in right field. Batting cleanup is going to be Bryson Stott at second. Alec Bohm at first hits fifth. Brandon Marsh is the number six batter in left field. On the bottom third of the order is third baseman Edmundo Sosa. The eighth place hitter is Justin Crawford in center. And batting ninth and catching JT Realmuto in an 0-for-34 slump. But the Rays, who as Andy mentioned, have 98 wins on the season in this game 162. It's Victor Mesa Jr. in left to lead it off. Yandy Diaz a day off. Jonathan Aranda at first and Junior Caminero at third. Hitting cleanup, Liam Hicks DHing. Batting fifth at second, Richie Palacios. Johnny DeLuca is in right field hitting sixth. On the bottom third of the order, Cedric Mullins in center, Nick Fortes catching, and Jorge Mateo the shortstop. And those are the starting lineups. They are from Republic Bank. Time to thrive as the Phillies in the field with their home whites, tops and bottoms in the blue and red trim. Rays will wear their relatively new, only a week old, the new away grade road unis, tops and bottoms. Our umpires, Carlos Torres on the plate, Nate Tomlinson at first, Corey Blazer at second, and Ramon De Jesus, who had the plate yesterday, at third. Our pitching preview from Canes Furniture, quality selection value. That's the confidence of Canes. Zach Wheeler is starting. He would be the game one starter in the wild card, but because they need this game so badly, he is going to start today. And that's our pitching preview from Canes Furniture. Our defensive alignment from Farrah and Farrah make it a Farrah fight. At first base, Alec Bohm. At second, Bryson Stott. Trey Turner at short. And Edmundo Sosa at third. It's JT Realmuto behind the plate. In right field, Bryce Harper. In center, Justin Crawford. And in left, Brandon Marsh. We're set for baseball. Game 162. Originally, they wanted everyone to play at the same time because of what happened in 2011. And the guy who called the OG, the final of Game 162 in 2011. We're going to see if we can do it one more time. And who knows what will happen on this final day of the regular season to get us started. Andy Freed.
21: Okay, Neil, thank you very much. And that is the legacy of Game 162 back in 2011. It gave everybody the idea, what if we just did this every year and had all the games play simultaneously? And even though it's not working out for some of the teams today because of the weather, most of the teams are playing starting at 3:05 Eastern time. So, of course, just past noon out west. And we'll be paying attention to the 3:10 Eastern time start in San Diego, the D-backs and the Padres. First pitch of the game to Victor Mesa Jr. has popped up, foul on the third base side, moving towards the dugout and reaching is Edmundo Sosa, but it drops out of play. So we get started at 2:31. The only thing that seems to be a definite for today is that they're all going to get wet. There's more rain coming, and it looks relentless through the day, through the night, and through the overnight. And they're just going to do their best to play through it. It's the only choice. There was a notion that was put out there that if the Phillies really wanted to get coy about it, they could have delayed today and seen what the Diamondbacks do and waited. Mesa takes low and inside from
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9: Going on a five-gamer. But they love you when you're doing well, and they are showing fine support at the outset. And the 0-2 inside, one ball and two strikes. Rays were able to score in the first inning against both Christopher Sanchez and Aaron Nola yesterday. And have had the lead for the entire series. The 1-2 to Aranda, too high, two balls, two strikes. Four-seam fastballs, sinking fastballs, splitters, sweepers, cutters. And every so often a curve from the 36-year-old veteran right-hander. Aranda takes down low, and it goes to another full count from 0-2 to 3-2. And Junior Caminero next. One out, base is empty, and another 3-2 pitch due here to the waiting Aranda, and now time called. As I look to center field, you can see the nasty cloudiness. And while it's not covering, you can see that those clouds are dark, and they're going to be full of rain. It's just a matter of when they will arrive. And they say the second half of this game will probably be played in steady rain. Aranda takes, strike three called. Off-speed Fuldum. Two up, two down in the Rays' first inning, and that'll leave it for Junior Caminero. To the Rays' credit, they have played with great intensity these first two games. And if nothing else, they honor the integrity of the season, knowing that these games affect not just the Phillies, but
21: the Arizona Diamondbacks. Here's Caminero. And Wheeler's first pitch to him, taken inside and low. Ball one and a challenge already by Realmuto.
10: That's a challenge to call a ball.
21: Carlos Torres, today's home plate umpire. Wheeler looking at the big board, so are we. Everybody is. It's a strike. Just nicked the lower inside corner on Caminero. And the count is 0-1. Wheeler holds the glove in front of his face. Now angles off. The leg kick. Here comes. Up and inside. One ball, one strike. I think Junior feels like he's made it. And the reason he knows that he's made it is because of the announcement of his name, they've been booing him. And as Reggie Jackson once said in the 70s, they don't boo nobodies. Junior should have had a homer in game one. The wind held it up. Then he did homer yesterday. But 1-1 pitch. Swing and a miss at the fastball. 1-2. Fastball at 97 for Zach Wheeler. One ball, two strikes to Caminero. Now the wind and the pitch. Outside corner called strike three. Junior was thinking about challenging but did not. And Zach Wheeler strikes out the side. One swinging, two looking here in the first. And now Nick Martinez to the mound. Bottom one coming up. Rays and Phillies scoreless on the Rays Radio Network.
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8: 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That's the confidence of Kane's. And for the final time in the regular season, it's Nick Martinez on the mound in game 162.
21: One of the acquisitions that will go down as an outstanding one that helped build this 2026 Rays season. Trey Turner takes first pitch strike from Nick Martinez, and it's 0-1. Last worked 6 2-run innings against the Yankees in game one of the doubleheader last Tuesday. That's all he allowed, but the Rays lost 2-0. Carlos Rodon outpitched him. He steps back and throws. Turner swings and misses, and it is 0-2. Anthony Contreras coaching third base for the Phils. Paco Figueroa coaching first. Rocking back and forth, Nick Martinez. The 36-year-old right-hander steps back and pitches. Grounded along third. Foul ball. Ramon De Jesus, the umpire, folds his arms. And fans might not like it, but that ball hooked a little bit foul. 0-2, it stays to Turner. It's Turner, Schwarber, and Harper for the Phillies here on the first. They have those beautiful cream-colored throwback-type jerseys today with red Phillies in cursive across their chest, the blue cap with a red bill. Well, the Rays back to their new road grays. The pitch from Martinez just outside, 1-2 to count. Nick Martinez this year leads the team with 15 games allowing either one or zero runs. Even more than Drew. And Drew, one would think, will be the game one starter.
0: next Saturday. Turner swings and grounds it up the middle, but moving to his right is second baseman Palacios. He throws across his body from the shortstop side to get Turner, and there's one out in the first.
8: Our defensive alignments from Farrah and Farrah make it a Farrah 5. Joining Palacios on the right side of the infield, Jonathan Aranda, Jorge Mateo at short, Junior Caminero at third, Nick Fortes behind the plate, and it's Mason Mullins-DeLuca left to right in the outfield.
0: One out, nobody on. Here is Kyle Schwarber, who the Rays have held hitless in the series, 0 for 7 with a walk. Big slugger, 45 home runs. And Nick's first one to him, line into right, base hit. Boy, looked like he was sitting and waiting for that pitch. And raked it into right for a base hit, first hit of the game. And up comes Bryce Harper. Facing the National League this year, Nick Martinez has been terrific. 3-1 with a 2.09 ERA. And the other thing that stands out, while he's been very good at Tropicana Field, he has been one of the league's top pitchers on the road. I don't know how you make sense of that or if there's anything to it. I don't know if they look into that at all when you think of the possibilities for postseason. But on the road, a 2.05 earned run average this season. Harper swings right through the first one at its own one. First pitch cutter there from Nick Martinez, and it's 0-1. He's lost only two road starts the whole season. Now the pitch, up and in. In fact, the Rays overall are 22-8 when he pitches, regardless of location, home and road combined. And that's the most on the staff, even more than Rasmus. One ball, one strike. The set, here it comes, taken. Strike two over the inside, 1-2. His changeup has been otherworldly at times this year. His sinker, of course, his cutter, and I think the changeup-cutter combo has been especially...
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0: If you delay, you might lose your chance because those tickets are flying. All right, here is Liam Hicks, Richie Palacios, Johnny DeLuca against Wheeler, who struck out the side in the first, and now he's got a 1-0 lead. And first one to Hicks, fastball swung and missed. He is feeling it early. The heat from Wheeler. That one at 95. We've seen him touch 97 so far. The last time the Rays had beaten the Phillies before Friday night's 2-0 win was 5 years ago, and it came against Wheeler, who pitched well through most of the game. It was a tight game late. Hicks lines one to the right field corner. To his left goes Harper. Goes into a dive, can't get it. Slips on by him. He goes to chase it. Hicks to second base, and he pulls up. He's got a leadoff double that just eluded the outstretched dive of Bryce Harper. First hit of the day for the Rays.
20: And with that, we tell you every hit's a win with Suncoast. For each Rays hit, Suncoast donates $79 in honor of their 79 Florida branches with up to $10,000 going toward two local nonprofits each month.
0: Good start here in the second. Up comes Palacios. August 25th, 2021. Late in the game, Francisco Mejia hit a game-winning 3-run home run against Wheeler. And here's Palacios taking first pitch, low ball one. And then the Rays didn't beat the Phillies again until Friday. Wheeler had since beaten the Rays a couple of times. He's just one of those guys, you never see him get roasted in a game. I look at his start by start this year. And there have been three games where he got lit up. Everything else through a full season, just about a full season. Palacios bounces one towards first and foul. I mean, it's just been another bang-up year. A 3.06 ERA. This is 28th start of the season. The one thing he does do, though, he does give up homers. And if it weren't for Aaron Nola's 37 allowed, Nola is behind him, though, albeit with 20 home runs allowed. This is a home run park, though. It's going to happen. Palacios jam shot foul pulled towards first. One ball and two strikes. He is definitely a strikeout pitcher. 191 strikeouts through 157 innings to the moment. And he's ahead 1-2 on Palacios. Then DeLuca and then Mullins. Rays down a run here in the second inning. Sometimes just putting the bat on the ball against Wheeler is a moral victory. If Richie could pull the baseball here, whether it's a hit or not, at least he could advance the runner. Now the 1-2 to left-hand batting Palacios. Take him too high. Two balls, two strikes. 2-2. They give Richie the gap in right center field. Justin Crawford, the center fielder, is several steps over towards left center field. The right-hander pitches. Punch to left field, but out of play. Down the line and well into the stands. 2-2. It remains to Palacios. And while the Rays didn't put the ball in play in the first, they got him through 21 pitches right away. And now Rays doing a decent number on him here in the second. But he'll be out there, I think, for as long as possible. As long as the Phillies are in control of the game. Palacios swings and pops one up towards the pitcher. Wheeler, who's won a gold glove, makes the catch. He went off to the third base side of the mound. He looked over and saw Edmundo Sosa coming in, but Wheeler took it himself and records the out. He won the gold glove 3 years ago, and while that didn't take gold glove ability, it does tell you it's a pretty good fielding pitcher. They do wear gloves for a reason. So an unproductive out. Hicks at second, one away, and here's Johnny DeLuca. Yeah, the first one to the right-hand batter is a little nubber, back of the plate foul. No balls and a strike to DeLuca. Looking at the direction of the wind now, it's blowing hard from right across to left. So it might actually help a fly ball to left field. DeLuca grounds one back towards the middle, but there is shortstop Turner to charge and get it. And sidearm to first for the out. Hicks taking third. So runner at third, two away. And now it'll be Wheeler against Mullins. And Cedric had a good game yesterday. Cedric, in fact, banged a two-run single to center field to really open the game up. It made it 7-0 at the time. And now he'll face Wheeler with the tying run at third. A stretch from Wheeler, third base side of the first base side of the rubber, and he pitches inside ball one. 1-0 to Cedric, who coming in to the day only hitting 205, but 15 home runs and 48 runs batted out. The next one, swing popped up foul to the left side, out of play into the second deck. Fan didn't bring his glove, and he took his cap off. You know how hard it is to catch one of those screaming liners foul in your cap? If anything, you're blocking the view of the kid trying to go for the ball behind you. And it hit a fan, but he says he's all right. Not the kid. I think it hit the kid's dad. Mullins takes low and inside, 2-1, but everybody smiles down there. The best fielders in the world would have a hard time catching a hard line drive in the cap. Two balls, one strike to Mullins. Defense straight up. The veteran right-hander from the letters on top and now pitches. He shows bunt and takes inside. 3-1.
20: I love that idea because they're giving it to him. Bohm was back at first, Sosa at third. He can try it again at 3-1. It's a run.
0: I think those are the things in the postseason that the Rays have to do. You can win postseason games scoring one at a time, using your best pitchers. Comes a 3-1 to Mullins, rolled on the ground foul towards first, and it's full 3-2. They were still giving it to him there, too. Full count 3-2 to Mullins. Phillies up a run, Hicks at third, two out, second inning. Mullins wheels the bat in front of him and pulls it back. The right-hander to the plate on 3-2. Popped him up. Shallow center field. Coming on for it is Justin Crawford.
21: and coming up to make the catch. Signed, retired, Rays don't score, waste the leadoff double by Hicks, and through 1.5. It's Philadelphia 1, Rays nothing on the Rays Radio Network.
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21: Second one out comes Justin Crawford. But you came into September 6.5 games up, ensuring a playoff spot. And while they haven't given it all back, they've given most of it back. But if you're the Phillies going into today, you'd have to think that they take to the field knowing, look, we just win a baseball game today. We're due for a win. We push hard enough and get a win, and that's it. And then suddenly you're in, and baseball is littered with teams that barely got in and then go far in October. The Phillies could be one of those teams to do it with the starting pitching that they have, and they also have a great closer. Meantime, Sosa was doubled over for a second at second base. I didn't see what happened, but looks like he's smiling. He'll have the trainer go out and take a look at him. I don't know what happened.
20: The way he was wincing and stretching, and it is a chilly day for September, groin or something of that, or a hip flexor, something in the lower body area was bothering him. As you watch him run the bases, he didn't quite have another gear as he tried to turn it on.
21: He looked pretty fired up when he got to second base. And he's talking with the trainer out there. And I do think, Neil, I think he did point to the groin area. I thought that's what I saw. And he's going to take some wind sprints out and see if he stays in or not. Philly's already down one infielder and their star second baseman, Luis Arraez. So he comes back to second base, still talking to the trainer, and will stay in the game. All right, so it's a one-out double. Sosa to second. Here is Crawford, who has a couple of hits in the series, a chop infield single, and then a base hit up the middle. Hits in each of the first two games. He stands in. Caminero walking in from third base towards the infield grass. Left-hand batter waits. Martinez sets and comes to him. Tap back of the plate, foul, and it's 0-1. No balls and a strike to Crawford. All right, we are reaching the point where the rest of baseball is about to get started. One game was already early today with Washington at home tied at 4 with the Mets in the fourth. Swinging a pop-up left side of the diamond. Now going towards left field, Victor Mesa comes in a couple of steps and gets it. But there are three games besides this one. Four games overall. Worth noting as we go on throughout the afternoon, and they're all getting underway. In the National League, Arizona at San Diego. That's necessary. Again, if the Phillies win, then they win. But now then, you know, then they get the third wild card. If they lose, then it opens the door for Arizona. And then if Arizona were to win, then they get in. But also the American League West. Here's JT Realmuto swinging and missing, and it's 0-1. The American League West is in a tie. Both teams, the Rangers and the Astros, are a game under 500. So whoever wins the division, well, I guess it's not even necessarily. They could both lose today, I suppose. Realmuto swings and misses at the off-speed. It's 0-2. But one of those two teams is going to get in. If they end up tied, then Houston wins the division. The Astros are at the A's, Texas, and Minnesota. We'll keep an eye on all of that stuff. Everything else is just setting up for either a long winter or the postseason. Realmuto rolls one off his foot foul, and it stays no balls, two strikes.
20: The absolute race to mediocrity.
21: I mean, it couldn't be more. That whoever wins it will have the worst record ever for a postseason team in the history of the game, other than the shortened 2020 season. Nothing in two, the count to Realmuto, who is such a terrific hitter, and he is in the slump of all slumps. 0-34. Here's Martinez pitching. Line drive to left. Mesa turning and can't get it. The 0-for is over, and it'll not gonna run. Sosa scores. A double for Realmuto. It's 2-0 Phillies. Ball hit decently well, but as Mesa seemed to get turned around, And then there was really no chance to get it. He flailed out with a reach to his right, and that thing went to the wall. So for Realmuto, an elephant is off his back. The offer is done and knocks in a run and doubles the Phillies' lead, and Kyle Snyder heads to the mound.
20: Victor's such a good outfielder. I kind of feel that ball was knuckling on him in the wind, because he usually sees the ball so well off the bat. For him to get turned around, that tells me it was doing some funny things on him.
21: Sure did look like it. Snyder to the mound. It's 2-0 Phillies. And the whole infield comes in to meet with Martinez. Nick hasn't had a game where he allowed more than two runs since the first game of the month. Three runs in 6 1/3 against Texas. But he's given up a pair. And a Realmuto at second with two men down at the top of the order now, Trey Turner. And Martinez out of the set position. Comes to the plate. Line drive up the middle. That'll go down. Another base hit. Around third and holding is Realmuto as Mullen's throw comes in. Cut off by Aranda. And the Phillies offense is swinging it like they haven't in a long time. They already have five hits against Martinez, and it's first and third, two down for Schwarber. And we pause for station identification on the Tampa Bay Rays Radio Network.
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21: With Neil Solons and Chris Adams-Wall, I'm Andy Freed. Pat Kanin is our engineer, Derek DeBose in the network studios. Phillies have a 2-0 lead at first and third, and two out in the second for Schwarber, who takes a strike over the inside, 0-1. Ten batters have come up. Half of them have hits. Two of them have scored. Bit of a bumpy start here for Martinez. Now the pitch. Taken. Strike two. 0-2. Fastball at 93. Schwarber just watched it over. Down and in. Right at the edge. No balls and two strikes. So the Phillies trying to separate the game. And the Rays trying to hang in it. Of course, very, very early. Schwarber takes in the dirt. Good block by Fortes. One ball, two strikes. Trying to get Schwarber to chase, and he will do that a lot. 219 strikeouts. The Major League record was broken this weekend by Colson Montgomery of the White Sox. I think the record was 223 by Mark Reynolds. He has surpassed that. Schwarber probably won't get there, but he fans a lot. He also crushes a lot. Here's Martinez throwing on 1-2. Taken in the dirt, off to the left. Turner advances to second. Holding at third is Realmuto. Wild pitch for Nick Martinez, his sixth of the year. So now it is second and third. And two balls, two strikes to Schwarber, who also walks a lot. Driven in 95 runs on 45 home runs. Two balls, two strikes. Runners take their leads. Now the pitch. Hook foul deep down the right field line. Not even down the line, just well out in front of it, kind of over the Phillies dugout. And up in towards the second deck. Or did that make the third deck? Two balls, two strikes. The count to Schwarber.

crowd for the first time this weekend has something to roar about. 2-2 the count to Schwarber. Martinez lowers the hands, pausing and throwing. Line drive to the right field corner. And that is down for a base hit. It'll score two more. Schwarber trying for second. He's in with a head first dive. Realmuto and Turner are in. And the Phillies have taken control early. It is 4-0.

took the first two pitches that were strikes. He watched the next two that were very much out of the zone. And they got something to drive. And Nick Martinez having a bit of an off day so far in the last day of the year. It is 4-0 Philadelphia. And up comes Bryce Harper. And the first pitch to him.

0: good decisions. At the time, I wasn't always sure those talks were sinking in, but over the years, I realized they mattered more than I knew. When you talk, they really do hear you. 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
1: First base shot of the rubber, around by the arm, and Mateo swings and spins it right towards first, and that is a foul ball. Went right in front of the bag and then skipped foul. And while Bohm made the play, it is just a foul. So two balls, two strikes. You know, in the Phillies, there is such urgency for them to win and win now. They are an aging team with what is rated as not one of the best farm systems. And they've got guys on long-term deals that are not getting any younger, and they have missed their window. They've made it to one World Series. They haven't won one during this era. So there's all kind of urgency to them. But a 2-2 pitch grounded back to Wheeler, reaches up to glove it, underhands the first two out.
2: I will say, in defense of Arizona today in this game 162, they're in the wrong division. They'd be winning two divisions in the American League. They're in the wrong league, depending on how you want to look at it.
1: So true. All right, two out, no one on, and back to the top of the order, Victor Mesa Jr. struck out on the 11th pitch, leading off the game. Here he swings and fouls the first one back, and it's 0-1. 4-0 Phillies. We're in the third inning. We have our trivia question coming up whenever the Rays go down here in the third. The Wheeler looks to be settled in pretty good. And while the pitch count may be a little bit higher than what he'd like, 50 pitches at this point may not matter so much on a day like this. 0-1. And the right-hander returns, swinging a bounding ball towards first foul. But thinking ahead, you know, if the Rays can get to the point where they stop the Phillies from scoring today, and if they don't, then it might not matter. But if Wheeler comes out at, say, 100-something pitches, six innings in, that bullpen before you get to Johan Duran can be rather leaky. Now the 0-2 to Mesa, grounded softly towards second. A nice high hop, though, for Bryson Stott, and he underhands the first for the out. The play goes 4-3, and Wheeler is retired 9 of the first 10 that he's faced today in a must-win for the Phillies. 2.5 completed trivia time. Phil's 4, Rays nothing on the Rays Radio Network.
3: All right, thanks very much, guys. Well, I want to go all the way back to opening day in St. Louis. This was all the way back on March 26th of 2026 on a balmy 90-degree day at Busch Stadium. Now, the Rays did lose that game, but now they have 98 wins, so now we know that that wasn't really all that big a deal, although it was at the time, of course. Final score was 9-7, and I'm not going to ask you guys to try to name the starting lineup that day, but I would like you to try to remember who hit the Rays only home run on that day, which of course was their first home run of the season. And if you get it too quickly, you can let the listeners try to remember. No cheating on this one. And also, Cubs lead the Red Sox 2-1 in St. Pete at Tropicana Field. Alex Bregman has a two-run home run in the first inning, and Adley Rutschman has a solo shot in the bottom of the first inning. Who hit the first home run of the season for the Rays, though, here in 2026? As always, best of luck to both of you.
2: Question, Chris. We'll do our best with it. 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Head to Tropicana Field Tuesday, September 29th from 5 to 7. 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You know, I made sure not to look at the Rays lineup from opening day just because I figured he'd ask the question. But Chris doesn't want the opening day roster. Just the first homer for the Rays in that defeat against the St. Louis Cardinals.
1: You know, Mark Topkin reminded me something that I've made somewhat of a personal tradition of, and I forgot to do it today. Usually I'll ask the manager. I did it with Joe, and I don't remember if I did it with Lou or not, but definitely done it with Kevin. But forgot today to see if the manager remembers what his opening day lineup was. But I forgot to ask him, but I do think I remember who the first home run was, as Bryson Stott leads off against Nick Martinez. It takes first pitch strike, 0-1. So I think I know the answer, and I want to leave this one up to the fans.
2: Okay.
1: at Rays Radio, at Neil Solons, at Andy B. Freed. And we'll just play this for a half inning, give the answer next inning. Swing and a ground ball pulled foul by first, and it is nothing at two.
2: Can you name the lineup, though, from that day? Because I would have trouble with that. I know they faced a lefty in Matthew Liberatore. It's the one thing that stands out to me.
1: I can give it a shot. Here's the 0-2 now for Martinez to Stott. Is punched into left field. Base hit. Boy, everything finding a hole today for the Phillies. It's like all these hits that they haven't been getting the last week are fountaining through. So leadoff man on for the first time today. And up comes Alec Bohm. It would be a shame for Nick Martinez to end the year on a bit of a clunker, as consistent as he has been this year for the Rays. I don't know that it's an automatic that he does get a start in the division series. Not because of this, but the Rays have a lot of choices. And he may be one of the more flexible pitchers that the Rays have, as the first pitch to Bohm comes in low 1-0. In other words, a guy that could work in a relief role and be valuable there too. Of course, you could say that Griffin Jackson worked as a reliever also. But remember, things weren't going so well for him as a reliever. Maybe, you know, now he's suited for a start. Then you got Peralta, and you got, you know, Ian Seymour, perhaps, for all the swing and miss that he's getting. Throw to first, and back goes Stott. I think the only thing that everybody seems to agree on is that Drew Rasmussen, one would think, would be the game one starter. And in theory, he could pitch twice in the division series. One ball, no strikes to Bohm. It takes... called strike. It's 1-1. So 1-1 here to Bohm. Popped to second. His only time up. 1-1. Nick sets and holds and pitches. Take an outside throw down to first and stop back in. And he is not only 26 for 26 this year in steals, but it's actually 27 for 27. He stole successfully his last attempt last year. So he's stolen 27 in a row. To have a zero in the caught stealing is really something else. And there he goes. The 2-1 pitch is a strike. Throw down to second. Out for the first time this year. And I think he was going to be safe, but he overslid the bag. Palacios with an acrobatic tag. He lunged for him. We'll see if the Phillies want a challenge. But that would end his streak. They will challenge, I believe. Yeah, the Phillies are going to challenge him.
4: Philadelphia is challenging the out call at second base.
2: After looking at the replay, I'm kind of surprised. The replay from Spectrum built for big moments here for Tampa Bay.
1: Yeah, a little surprise too. I think actually they might have gotten him with both fronts. I think they got him before and then they got him after he overslid. And the onus is on the Phillies here because the call was out by second base umpire and crew chief Corey Blazer. Oh, he's out. I mean, I don't know why they're... Oh, they might be saying that the ball came out of Richie's mitt. But I think when he tagged him, he had full control. And then when he lifted the glove up, that's when the ball came loose. I'd have a hard time believing that this thing is going to get overturned. In fact, I see call confirmed coming. And then we get to hear the Phillies fans boo again.
2: They don't do that very often, do they?
1: It's like a sport within itself.
2: The other thing I noticed as I looked at the pitch and where it was, this could have been an ABS challenge for Nick Fortes and company because it probably should have been a strike.
1: I think he was out before he got to the bag, and then he was definitely out when he made an attempt to go back to the base. And at the only time Richie, and the play was over when Richie went to lift up the mitt, and then the ball came loose. The ball was securely in his mitt. And I hope you know, fans, by 162, we don't really color our opinion one way or the other, for or against the Rays. It's just what we think we see at the time.
2: One update on the Visit Tampa Bay out-of-town scoreboard. Minnesota is the first team to score in the games that matter today, other than this one. They have a 1-0 lead over Texas in the top of the second. We'll keep you posted on that. Houston and the A's, and also Arizona-San Diego. No scores in those games.
1: All right, we'll certainly keep you posted on the Visit Tampa Bay out-of-town scoreboard. Nick Martinez, meantime, is standing in front of the mound. It looks to be a little impatient, waiting to get back to the top of the hill. Oh, they showed it. There is no question. This should be confirmed twice over. There is no way this could get overturned. I've been wrong before. Are they just trying to figure out if the glove was securely in the mitt after he reached, following the overslide at second? It's the only thing I can think of. But he had it, Richie had it firmly in the mitt, and then when he went to reach up with the glove to show the umpire, that's when it jarred loose. The tag had already been made. The ball was firmly in his mitt, at least the way I see. Only when he went to show the umpire that it was there did it come loose. Phillies do lead 4-0 here. The hitter is Alec Boehm, and the question is whether it's one out or nobody out, and whether Stott is at second or not.
2: This is a lengthy review.
1: Boy, oh boy. I think now we're about to find out.
4: After review, the call on the field is overturned. The runner is safe.
1: I quit. That's it. I quit. Whatever. Stolen base for Bryson Stott. So his streak stays alive. He's 27 for 27. And 28 in a row if you go back to last year. Maybe they had an angle that we didn't see. That's the only thing I could pick up.
2: Kind of like a better explanation than the call is overturned. Like, how about why?
1: And the count is 3-1 to Boehm. Martinez, after the lengthy wait, ready in a hitter's count to deliver the pitch. Check swing. Strike two is called on the swing. And he'll come back and try it again at 3-2. I don't really quit, by the way. It'd be a fool to quit right before the playoff. Full count, 3-2 here to Boehm. Fast runner at second, but nobody out. And the pitch is inside, ball four. First and second.
2: It also would be really hard to get a plane ticket right now in this weather.
1: Yeah, really. Two on, nobody out. And the hitter is Brandon Marsh. Fly to right is only time up. Well, we get an email, and I hope that the email explains why that call was overturned. Caminero comes in shallow at third as Marsh lays down a bunt, but foul back into the left, and it's 0-1. I'm with Neil, though. In those moments where the umpire is having the microphone, we've asked for this from the league for years, and we're not the only ones. The umpires have the ability to explain why. But I guess, I don't know. I guess it's up to them if they want to or not. No balls and a strike. He squares the bunt and chops this one towards Aranda at first. He will spin and throw to Palacios, covering first base for the out. And the runners advance to second and third. So a sacrifice bunt going 3-4. Stott to third, Boehm to second.
2: Rays do have bullpen activity going. It looks like it's Ian Seymour who's getting loose for the Rays right now.
1: Up comes Edmundo Sosa at a flare double to right. His only time up. Couple of guesses on our trivia question today. The question was, who hit the Rays' first home run of the year? I happen to recall it, so that's why I'm not guessing. Sean, Hit Show Sean, says he can't remember, so I'm out. All right, Sean, we understand that. Cliff Wolf is guessing Aranda. That's a guess, really, is what Cliff says. Easy E says Jonathan Aranda had the first home run of the year. Oh, and then he turns it on us. He says one Rays hitter nearly had a home run before Aranda, but it was overruled by replay. Which Ray hit that overturned homer? Well, I remember one that wasn't overturned by replay, but was taken away by the Cardinals left fielder, the one that Ryan Vallade hit. Infield is in, and here comes Edmundo Sosa, who pops one in the air to shallow center, charging out Palacios. Here comes Mullins. Richie makes a backhanded catch, quickly gets it back into the infield. Finding the win, that was a tough play, and Richie made it look rather routine, and trust us, it was not. And that's two men down.
2: And he was the only one who had a chance at it. Mullins was playing too deep to be able to get there.
1: Here comes Kevin Cash. I think the season's over for Martinez. Ian Seymour is going to come on and face Justin Crawford. So Seymour, who had requested to get an outing out of the bullpen today, is going to get a chance to have that fulfilled. And Nick Martinez's season, even if it ends on a day that wasn't so great for him, everybody in Rays land should doff their cap to what Nick Martinez did this season. And I don't know if he's going to be starting or not. Who knows what the division series or the postseason.
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1: 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Aranda, Caminero, and Hicks coming up for the Rays, down 4-0 as we go to the fourth, and the rain picking up a little bit stronger, and you can see how Center City has disappeared behind the clouds. We're in for it. And you're in for it, because here's Neil Zola.
2: All right, thanks, Andy. Jonathan Aranda against Zach Wheeler in the fourth, and first pitch up and away for ball high, 1-0. Now, a lot of pitches thrown by Wheeler, more than 50 of them through the first three innings, but the key thing is he's only allowed a double to Liam Hicks. 1-0 from the windup. Down and in, 2-0. We owe you a trivia answer. Chris's question was not what was the starting lineup on opening day, but who hit the first home run for the Rays on opening day? We got a lot of guesses. 2-0. Swing and a foul straight back. Many of them, the guy at the plate in Jonathan Aranda. And we also did get an explanation from Major League Baseball on the play at second base last half inning, which I'm still not sure I agree with. 2-1. Swing and a ball lifted foul to the left, out of play. It's 2-2. It said, after viewing all relevant angles, the replay official definitively determined the fielder failed to maintain firm and secure possession of the ball throughout the tag. The call is overturned. So I guess what that tells us, 2-2, is a swing and a line drive fair down the right field line. Into the corner as Bohm couldn't knock it down. Harper plays it out of the corner, and Aranda coasts in a second with a leadoff double for the Rays in the fourth, down 4-0 to Philadelphia. I guess what it tells us is if you're trying to lift the ball to show that you still have the ball after a tag, you have to actually keep the ball in your possession throughout the entire time. In essence, it looked like it was lost on a transfer to us, but it was ruled that that was not a transfer, that that was showing the glove and the ball. Aranda with his 27th two-base hit. That's the team leader is Junior Caminero with 101 ribbies. Swings and misses, nothing in one. Now, coming into today, Junior is one homer behind Pete Alonso for the American League lead. They still haven't started in New York. Baltimore and the Yankees on the out-of-town scoreboard. One strike pitch. Swing and a ball lashed foul to the right. It's nothing and two on Caminero, so Junior would need at least one to tie, not knowing what is going to happen in New York, whether they even play or not, because the game doesn't mean anything for either team. Two strikes on Caminero. Fan looking his first time. Wheeler to the plate and a line drive caught it short by Turner. A knuckling line drive to his left and back to second Aranda. That's the first out here in the fourth, and that was a blistering liner off Junior's bat. One gone for the Rays. All right, so Andy, you said you knew the answer. I haven't looked it up. So the answer to who hit the first home run of the Rays season is?
1: Jonathan Aranda is correct. Fifth inning, it was the first Rays run of the year. And it came against the lefty Matthew Liberatore.
2: So all those righties the Rays had loaded in the lineup that day, and it was a lefty who hit the homer. As a pitch to lefty Liam Hicks is a strike, nothing and one.
1: Now, Eazy-E gave us a follow-up question about who just missed a home run that day, and I remember the moment. It was right down the right field line. I can't remember if it was Carson Williams or Ben Williamson.
2: I think it was Carson, if I recall. And Ryan Vallade, who you mentioned, was robbed by Nathan Church, if I remember, as a pitch up and in for a ball high, 1-1. Because I'm thinking, boy, what a debut. Ryan Vallade came within an eyelash of hitting, I think it would have been a three-run homer or something like that. At least someone was on base, I thought. 1-1 on Hicks. DHing today, not catching. Righty to lefty. The pitch is hit in the air, down the left field side, fading out of play. Sosa slides, but it's off the netting. A strike, and it's 1-2. He's trying to get on the board in this game, 162. They've won the first two against the Phillies, forcing Wheeler to have to start. If nothing else, the Braves should send a thank you card because Zach Wheeler is not going to pitch game one of the wild card series if the Phillies win today. Arizona, by the way, still scoreless with San Diego in the third. Again, Arizona needs to win and hope the Phillies blow this lead, which, hey, anything's possible. 1-2 to Hicks with the light rain falling, and it's outside 2-2.
1: Just thinking out loud, too. If Wheeler were to even start in that, say, game three, if there is a game three, that would still be on 3 days rest.
2: Mm-hmm.
1: So, boy, Phillies hurt themselves by this rough finish.
2: The long pause, the 2-2 on its way. Swing and a ball hit high in the air toward left field, over and in toward the line mark. She's beneath it. Makes the catch on the backhand, and Aranda after his leadoff double. Still tethered at second with two gone in this fourth inning, and the Rays down 4-0. If the Rays do not score, it would be their second inning today where they had a leadoff double and were not able to score him, and that's really been a strength of the group. You hope it's not something that carries over. As Richie Palacios steps in. In fact, I was chatting with Richie before the game at our pregame show, and he said something that really stuck with me. First pitch coming from Wheeler. Outside of ball 1-0. He said before this series started, we talked as a group and felt we don't want to have to get hot in the postseason. We want to go into the postseason feeling really good and playing well. 1-0 on Richie, who's had a bang-up year. The pitch. Swing and a miss. Good off-speed delivery. It's 1-1. I mean, who had him? He played, what, 20 games last year due to injury? He's driven in 57 runs and hit 10 home runs. And he's played a very good second base. Action going in the Rays' pen with two gone in the top of the fourth. 4-0 Phillies. And a 1-1 is a little jam shot looper right to second. Stott beneath it, makes the catch as Turner gives way.
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13: 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I feel like the
2: wonder. Popped up foul to the right out of play against Schultz. It's still 1-2. Rays are looking for length from Jesse. Remember yesterday, Griffin Jacks only went 3 after he was hit by a batted ball on the back. Now, he said he's fine, and it won't affect him for postseason, but the Rays wanted to be smart on a chilly day to get him out. 1-2 again. Outside 2-2. But he said everything's okay, and Kevin Cash said the same. And that meant 6 innings had to be covered in the Rays' 12-1 win, and the Rays used 6 different relievers for an inning apiece. Some for a lot more pitches than they anticipated. 2-2. Swung on, lifted down the right field side. Over toward the corner is DeLuca, and he runs out of room. A foul ball. And it's still 2-2 on Real Muto. Cam Boozer had to throw his second straight day, so you expect he's down today, and the same for Cole Sulcer. And the Rays did option Ty Johnson to make room for Jesse Schultz. Now, fans may ask, what does that mean? Well, that means Ty cannot be considered for the division series because it's you're optioned. It's got to be 15 days unless there's an injury to someone else. 2-2 pitch. That's in there, called strike 3, good cutter or slider. Down on strike 3, El Muto to begin the fourth. Second K for Rays pitching. 4-0 Rays trail. Here's Trey Turner. Single and a run scored for the shortstop today. So, unless the Rays have some sort of injury in the division series, Johnson would not pitch in that set, but I think there have been some good learning lessons, as Kevin Cash mentioned. As an offering low to Turner 1-0. In terms of how his stuff plays and how hitters respond, they think Ty's got a bright future. And we saw just a glimpse of that in this couple weeks as a pitch lifted to center, right at Cedric Mullins, now floats in a couple steps, under it to make the grab and 2 down. And just like the rest of the option players for the Rays, he'll be on the ready. Probably be involved in some simulated games to stay sharp as the Rays get set for Saturday. Now, we don't know who the Rays are going to play. It's going to be Boston or the Yankees. They will start a best of three in New York on Tuesday. That'll be one of the night games on the schedule. The Major League Baseball did announce the wild card schedule. As the pitch to Kyle Schwarber is inside a ball 1-0. Again, 2 gone in the 4th, 4-0 Philadelphia. The early game will be Atlanta against Philadelphia if they win, or if they lose and Arizona wins, the Diamondbacks. They'll be the earliest game of the day. As the next pitch catches the top of the zone strike, 1-1 to Schwarber. 2-run double and a single off Martinez after going hitless the first 2 games. Game 2 will be the winner of the West against Chicago, 1-1. Inside and low, 2-1. Yankees-Red Sox will be the early night game, and the late game will be out West as San Diego will face the Cubs. Padres, by the way, have taken a 1-0 lead over Arizona in the bottom of the 3rd. As Schultz to tie his shoes, and the fans even boo that here. Is there anything they like other than Philly's victories? Sometimes I don't even think they like those so much. Two out and a 2-1 coming to Kyle Schwarber, the slugging DH. And he swings and chops it foul behind first. Two balls, two strikes on Schwarber with a major league best 45 homers. And he's also driven in 97 runs now with his big two-run double. All the runs, if you missed it, all coming with two out for Philadelphia. And they've scored more runs today than they did the last four games as the pitch bounced foul toward first. Still 2-2. They had seen their lead dwindle from four games to one this week over Arizona. Twins now lead the Rangers 3-1 in the bottom of the third. 2-2. Check swing. It is a strike, says the plate umpire Carlos Torres. He said it was a swing, so no ABS challenge. Jesse Schulten's fans, too, in a perfect fourth. So still 4-0 Phillies after four. This is the Rays Baseball Network.
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2: And Johnny DeLuca standing in. Johnny and Cedric Mullins and Victor Mesa Jr. making up the Rays outfield today as Zach Wheeler winds and deals. First pitch is high for ball 1-0.
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2: Join you again in-game and the post-game. Pat Kinnean, engineering in the booth, and back in our network studios, Derek DuBose. Rays are trying to sweep the Phillies here in game 162. They're down 4-1 in the fifth, and 0-2 to Fortes. And the catcher takes top of the zone strike. Fortes wants to challenge. Both teams have both their challenges for the moment. And you can hear by the reaction, Nick Fortes, who won a challenge earlier, did not get that one. He's the first out on a strikeout against Zach Wheeler. That's Wheeler's first strikeout since the first inning when he fanned the side. Number 9 batter Jorge Mateo will complete twice through the order. Mullins leads away at first and a throw over. Not in time is Alec Bohm holding aboard Cedric, who has 21 stolen bases. Rays will end up with the most steals in the American League. I mentioned that Chandler's at the top of the list in terms of individual base stealers. The pitch swung on and hit high in the air to left off the bat of Mateo toward the track and under it Marsh. He backhands it, tagging his Mullins. He's going for second on the throw, not in time. That's a daring play by Cedric Mullins. He came to the inside part of the bag. Stott wheeled and tried to make a tag. For the time being, it's unsuccessful. We'll see if the Phillies want to review. Oh, they will not review. So a daring base-running maneuver by Cedric Mullins, and he took the extra 90 feet. So now a base hit would probably get the Rays within a bloop and a blast. And I'll tell you, Mateo came within an eyelash of a two-run homer there. Sounded like he got it off the end of the bat a little bit. Or maybe closer on the handle. He didn't quite square it up. But the wind is pushing the ball more toward left than it is right at this point. First 2 days, it was blowing straight in. Here's Victor Mesa Jr. The pitch. Down and in, a ball, 1-0. This will start third time through the order. Yandy Diaz getting a day off. Yandy, I think Kevin Cash said this postgame yesterday, one of the best things about yesterday's 12-1 win was seeing Yandy collect three hits, and that gave him, what, multi-hit games in three of the last four. It's like, okay, he's got his rhythm again. 1-0 to Mason. Checks his swing, went too far. And now Mesa wants to ABS challenge, but they say it was a swing. They didn't say it was a strike in the zone. And it's 1-1. It was a ball. Carlos Torres, our plate umpire. One ball, one strike. Mesa in left field today, giving Simpson a day off there. Again, DeLuca the right fielder and Mullins the center fielder. Victor had a four-hit game yesterday, and if you would have told me when he made his his Rays debut in May, that at the end of the season, only Junior Caminero would have a higher on-base plus slugging on this team. The pitch, outside and low, 2-1. He's better than Jonathan Aranda. He's better than Yandy Diaz. Only Junior Caminero is hit for, in essence, a more productive hitter. On base and slugging. That's the name of the game. Get extra base hits. And he's done that. The pitch. Up and in, and it's 3-1, and get on base. Lean left-handed batter who always has a smile on his face. But a big part of the Rays having the best record in the game since the All-Star break in the American League. 3-1. Swinging a roller foul toward first, it's full. Now, Rays got one back this inning on the Johnny DeLuca homer. Can they get another? It'll take a two-out hit against Wheeler. He's already up over 85 pitches in the fifth inning. Might not be much longer for this game, maybe an inning more. Payoff to Mesa. Swing and a miss. Got him with a good fastball away. And Wheeler reared back and came up with one of his best heaters. Rays settle for one, trail 4-1 midway through this game. Game 162 on the Rays Baseball Network.
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2: Yeah, the Philly fans are probably happy. Not only do they lead the Rays 4-1 in the bottom of the fifth as Bryce Harper starts it against Jesse Schultz. Pitches a little bit high for a ball 1-0, but the Padres are beating Arizona 2-0 in the bottom of the fourth, and even if the Phillies were to lose, if the Padres win, Philadelphia is in, and they would take on Atlanta in the wild card round. As the 1-0 is slapped foul to the left out of play, it's 1-1 on Harper. Now, the other games that matter involve the American League West, or maybe you could call it the American League mess, because that's the way that division has been. If Houston wins, they're in because they have the tiebreaker over Texas. The pitch, inside and low, and it's 2-1 on Harper. And the Astros do lead the A's in West Sacramento, 4-0 now in the bottom of the third. A victory by Houston would also get them to a robust 81-81, the worst record by a full season playoff team. There's a pitch up and in, and it's 3-1, and now an ABS challenge. And Rays have just one challenge left. And they're out. Missed it by less than a tenth of an inch. And unfortunately, that puts the Rays even further in a difficult spot as the 3-1 fouled off its full. So Houston is winning, and can you believe it? Texas is losing to Minnesota. Not that would matter if the Houston score holds. Minnesota, a 3-1 lead over the Rangers in the bottom of the fourth. Payoff on its way. Swung on and grounded foul behind first, still 3-2. I don't know which would be a more disappointing season in the American League. Seattle, which came with, what, an eyelash of going to the American League, going to the World Series last year. The Blue Jays, who were under 500 after going to the World Series and almost winning it as a pitch fouled back. Or with all those teams faltering, how about Texas? I mean, they've got a ton of talent, too. I mean, it's like 1-2, 1-1A and 1-B for me. Still 3-2 on the right fielder, Bryce Harper. Team leader. Swings and lifts it foul to the left out of play. It's still a full count to open the fifth inning. Again, 4-1 Phillies.
1: It just shows you, man, when that window opens, you gotta do it because it shuts so fast. And so unexpectedly, now all three of those teams could come back and be better next year, for all we know. But it's by this opportunity that the Rays have this year. I'd love to see them do something with it.
2: As the next pitch lined toward deep right field toward the corner, and this ball is gone. A screaming line drive homer to the corner over the 330 sign by Bryce Harper. He hits his 29th home run, and the Phillies back up a slam, answering the Rays run. It is 5-1 Philadelphia. First hit of the day for Harper. And the big boys for the Phillies have been their big boys today. Harper with a homer. Schwarber a two-run double. And then JT Realmuto got out of his 0-for-34 with a run-scoring hit. Bryson Stott, standing in now, drove in the other run with a double. As a line drive toward first and fair down the right field line, headed all the way to the corner. Stott on his horse goes towards second and will stop there as DeLuca plays it out right by the 330 mark. And it's a homer and a double off Jesse Schultens. And the Phillies can taste their fifth consecutive postseason berth. A couple of hits off Schultens after a 1-2-3-4th. Starting the fifth, and here's Alec Bohm. Well, you looked at what the Phillies did this week, 3 runs in 4 days, and just won the first 2 games of this series, and it was an unearned run, and you figure, how can a team with this talent hit this poorly every single day for a week? Well, today they have not, as a grounder to second. Handle behind the bag by Palacios, tosses overhand to first to get Bohm. Up to third goes Stott with one out in the fifth, and the Phillies leading 5-1. Last 3 pitches put in play, and I think the Rays are going to bring the infield in to try and cut this run off with Brandon Marsh coming up. Phillies are trying to go to the postseason 5 straight years. You talk about windows. First time since they won the World Series in that group from 07 to 11 in 08. They won the World Series. 09 went back and lost to the Yankees, their last title. As a pitch down and in for a ball, 1-0. And I'm with you, Andy. This is an aging team. I almost thought part of the reason they struggle down the stretch here is they're playing the same guys every single day. 1-0. Slice to the left foul. It's 1-1.
1: There's only so many tweaks you can make. You know, you just have to rely on the fact that they're veteran players and they'll figure it out. And maybe today, they did.
2: Or they got a pitcher that matched up well with them on the right day.
1: That too.
2: 1-1. Swing and a miss. Good change. It's 1-2. I mean, I look at Atlanta, and certainly they're not a perfect team.

0: pretty good effort by Mullins, but it was just hit a little bit too deep. So now two out, base is empty, and it's Edmundo Sosa coming plateward for Philadelphia. As the light mist continues to fall here in Philly.
1: Heavy stuff, 45 minutes away.
0: All right, as the pitch is swung on. Loop toward right. This has some carry. Back to Luca to the wall, and this one is gone. Alec Bohm goes the other way, and the Phillies are turning this one into a rout in game 162. And Mundo Sosa with his ninth home run of the year. He goes oppo, and it's 7-1 Philadelphia. Well, the Phillies are a team that hits home runs, and while the wind has been whipping around, not as much hitter unfriendly as it was the last 2 days, and they're taking advantage of their friendly confines. Here's Schultz to Justin Crawford, who takes up and away for a ball. Well, if this is the way it goes today, not the way the Rays want to end the regular season, but I don't know that I put much stock in that as the pitch check swing foul to the screen, 1-1. Rays have still played really good baseball throughout the month of September, and when we looked at the month, we saw it as a gauntlet. I mean, even looking at this last road trip, going through Philadelphia after playing in New York in a makeup game there, 1-1. Up high for a ball, 2-1. The Rays more than held their own after an 8-1 homestand prior to this. And the good thing is the Rays are going to open the postseason at home against the Yankees or Boston. As a pitch grounded back to the mound, knocked down by Schultz. Knocks it in front of him and then picks it up and throws on to first. Gets Justin Crawford, the speedy center fielder, retired. And so are the Phillies, but they had three more and lead 7-1 after five here in Philadelphia. And for the first time, they are truly just cheering here in Philadelphia on the Rays Baseball Network.
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0: Were the game a little bit lopsided? I think the Rays are going to unload the bench here. It looks like Ryan Valeda is going to hit for Jonathan Aranda. And Ben Williamson is in the on-deck circle to hit for Junior Caminero. So Junior is not going to share the home run crown this year in the American League. He'll finish just shy.

0: sure there are home run crowns to come, though. As the first pitch is hit the other way, caught by a diving first baseman Bohm on his backhand, and one pitch and one out as the lead got jammed a little bit and fully extended. Bohm made a very nice play. One out in the sixth. And now it's Ben Williamson for Junior Caminero. So Junior's season is done, but he did some things that very few guys have. And playing and starting all 162 games at third base hasn't been done in 28 years in the big leagues as a pitch of strike to Ben Williamson, nothing and one. Last guy to do it ended up becoming a then Devil Ray later on. That was Vinny Castilla. He did it while with Colorado in 1998. 0-1. Ben takes a strike, nothing and two. And chatting with today's starter, Nick Martinez, just about Junior and what that means to the group. Nick said that Junior's pride at his young age, 0-2. Grounded toward first, handled behind the bag by Bohm. He'll spin and go to the base and get Williamson. Three unassisted. That's two nice plays for the first two outs in the sixth. He said that as much as Nick Martinez has set the culture for this group this year, Nick said Junior, with the way he does it, playing every day as a superstar, sets a culture. And Chandler Simpson says the way he gives everything he has is inspiring to him and the other players. And I do think that that trickles down, that there are guys who probably say, can I go today? Well, Junior's playing. I need to be in there. Here's Liam Hicks. Pitch is in there, a strike, nothing and one. And he's done so much historically this year that we could get into as we go, but I think the bigger thing is playing every day, knowing you're valuable, and knowing you're more valuable when you're on the field in the lineup than when you're not. And posting up every day is meaningful. The pitch. Swung on and looped into right center. That's falling quickly. It drops base hit and then skips by Harper on a hop to the wall. Hicks, who already had one double, has a second. He's standing at second with two out in the sixth and the Rays down a half dozen at 7-1.
1: I think whether or not you take on a leadership role, if you're a star player, you are a leader of the team. Having that sort of ability and impact on the team puts you in that role. Now it's just whether you want to accept it and do something positive with it or not. And Junior seems to be one of those guys that really kind of relishes it.
0: And at his young age, it's not easy to do as a pitch taken, a strike by Richie Palacios, nothing and one. And I think the reason guys gravitate to him on the field and off is because he is genuine. He certainly wants to win first and foremost. The pitch, low from Wheeler, and it's 1-1. And to put up back-to-back 40 and 100 seasons, your first two full seasons in the major leagues, is absolutely incredible. Grounded foul toward first, 1-2. I think it's harder to do the second time because now the league has marked you and said, oh, this is a guy we can't let beat us. This is a guy who has a reputation. And he still went out and put up 42-101 after 45-110 a year ago when everyone said, oh, it was the ballpark, the ballpark, the ballpark.
1: Whatever happened to those people?
0: It was the player, the player, the player. As a pitch up and away, and it's 2-2. And I hope Junior gets significant consideration for MVP. If the Astros hold on today and go 81-81, I don't know. I look at Junior's year as much more valuable. As the pitch is pulled in the ground, a second stop to his left with it. Overhand toss gets the Rays second baseman Palacios. And Zach Wheeler has thrown six innings of one-run ball. Phillies in control. They lead 7-1 as they go bottom six on game 162. This is the Rays Baseball Network.
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2: JT Realmuto coming up for the Phillies against the Rays. Jesse Schultens in the home sixth. Game 162. Phillies not only in salvage mode as Realmuto takes high, but trying to salvage the last playoff spot with a win today. Regardless of what Arizona does, they've got a one-game lead, and the Diamondbacks held the tiebreaker. And thanks to Realmuto ending his 0-for, they're in great spot as a broken bat ground ball back to the mound handled by Schulten. So flip it to first, get Realmuto, who got the scoring going for Philadelphia. Helped them ignite them in a three-run second. They made it 4-0. He retired 1-3.
3: Craving the best pizza in Tampa Bay? Colony Grill is the official pizza of the Rays and have been serving their famous thin crust pizza since 1935. So whether you're celebrating a win or just enjoying a meal with friends and family, Colony Grill's famous thin crust pizza knocks it out of the park.
2: That's Trey Turner, swings and misses at an off-speed pitch, nothing and one. You know, the show with it's been long running with Danny DeVito and company is called It's Always Sunny in Philadelphia. I still have not seen the sun. I think during our weekend here in Philadelphia, as the pitch is swung on and missed. Good breaking ball, 0-2 on Turner. Maybe they mean the sunny disposition. I don't know.
3: I haven't seen that much either.
2: Rays have won the first two games and Philly in control in game three. In this game, 162, an 0-2 pitch. And catches the outside par. Turner's not going to challenge. It's a three-pitch strikeout for Schultens, as he's gotten two quick outs here in the sixth as the Phillies have the bullpen going. Two gone, none on. You know, as we wind down the regular season and get ready for 6 days away, the start of the postseason for the Rays, they'll await the winner. I think I have learned a little bit about this group this year as Kyle Schwarber steps in. 2-for-3 with a big two-run double as he takes low for a ball. You know, I think a lot of times we look at, how much does unity matter? How much does togetherness matter? Well, it matters if you have good players and you win, and the Rays certainly have had that. 1-0. Foul tipped at the plate. It's 1-2. But I do think that the unity with this group, the fact that they were so united, has made them a better ball club overall. It's an intangible that's very hard to measure. But I even think this week they had their dress up for their rookie players or rookie and second year guys. And even then, they had every player wear the same uniform. It was almost like they do everything as a group. Everything's as one. 1-1. Ripped foul toward first into the back of the first deck. It's 1-2.
3: There was an estimate I heard that this team had something like 15 team dinners throughout the year. 15. And it wasn't where just like, you know, a couple guys would get together. It was most of the group on those particular nights.
2: 1-2 is low, 2-2. I do think that's carried them a little bit through some of the tough times. When you're pulling really hard for the guy next to you, when you want them to succeed as much as they want you to succeed, I think it's an intangible that's hard to measure, but I think it's real. 2-2 is just outside. It's full on Schwarber. And I just hope it carries over through the postseason, because this has been some heck of a ride in the regular season for the Rays with 98 victories, and I just hope there's 11 more. Payoff from Schultens. Schwarber belts it deep but foul toward the upper deck on the first base side. Yep, it landed in the final deck. It's still 3-2 on Schwarber. 45 homers to lead Major League Baseball. That one was only good in a round park. Schulten's at the ready, and a call of time by Schwarber.
3: Well, that's going to be tested, because teams don't tend to go undefeated in postseason. You're facing very good teams. You're a good team yourself. There will be losses that feel like the end of the world. The big thing is resiliency when you get to October.
2: And in the regular season, at least, the Rays have certainly showed some of that. The pitch. Down and in, ball 4, and Schwarber, who walks a ton, homers a ton, and strikes out a ton, just drew his first walk of the day. Comes with two out, and here's Harper, who homered his last AB against Schultz. I look back at the Boston sweep where I thought, uh-oh, Red Sox are gaining, Yankees are gaining, the Rays, as the rain starts to pick up a little bit, went right out and won a big series in Toronto. 3 out of 4 is the pitch. Popped him up. Left side of the infield, should end the frame. Ben Williamson beneath it. The third baseman now makes the catch and straightaway shortstop. And Schulten's just a walk in the sixth. 7-1 Philadelphia. This is the Rays Baseball Network.
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2: 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Now we come to the final third of our final regular season game. We know there are postseason games to come. And as we go to the seventh, with Alex McFarland, the Weeble call to the pen for Philadelphia. In for us, Sandy Freed.
3: Thank you very much. And here is Johnny DeLuca to start the seventh in the rain that is coming down harder and harder by the moment. It's a first pitch strike, and it's 0-1. To reiterate, we were told that at about top of the hour, 5 o'clock Eastern, is when it's really going to come down and then stay for a while. DeLuca takes a low one in. 2 balls, no strikes. Now it's 7-1 Phillies. And I think it would have to get pretty bad for them to erase the rest of the game. But they may have no choice if it's as bad as they say it's going to be. DeLuca takes up and inside. It's now 3 balls, no strikes to DeLuca. Then Mullins and then Fortes in this seventh inning with the Rays down half dozen. McFarland, null rubber, tall, hard-throwing right-hander pitches down the middle strike. And it's 3-1. And I guess they really do need to play as long as Arizona is still playing. The Diamondbacks are down 3-1 in the sixth. If they were to lose, then the rest of this wouldn't matter. DeLuca fouls it straight back. And from 3-0, it runs full, 3-2. But that game is only in the sixth inning out in San Diego with the Padres up 3-1. It's a full count, 3-2 to DeLuca. And the delivery is hit along third, just foul. Manny Rodriguez is warming up for the Rays, so it looks like we'll see him in the seventh. And then we'll see what they do after that. Looks like Schulten's will be done. Nick Martinez went 2 2/3. Ian Seymour threw 2 pitches, got an out, and then it's been Schulten's ever since. You look at swings and fouls another one straight back. Full count, 3-2. You know, time was, especially in games that didn't mattered, the last game of the year, and you kind of can't do this anymore because of ABS, last games of the year, guys would swing at everything. Pitches popped in the air through the rain to right. Harper got a late break, still going back, and turning and looking, and it's gone! An opposite field home run for Johnny DeLuca. A two-homer day for Johnny, one to left and one to right. It's 7-2, Phillies.
7: off the top of my head, I don't recall an opposite field home run ever by Johnny DeLuca. And according to the flags in center field, that went against what the wind is. And now he hit it one-handed. He reached out and one-handed that thing, driving it into the seats and right to make the deficit 5 runs. And here comes Cedric Mullins. And first pitch called, strike 0-1. We can see the infield is darkening. Now, nothing is close to being puddled up yet. No balls and a strike to Mullins. Check swing and he went, and it is 0-2. You know, speaking of the Padres, who have already locked up their home wild card series coming up Tuesday against the Cubs, and that's a late one. I think that's 10 o'clock Eastern. The Padres, as late as July 23rd, were 3 games under 500. McFarland pitches to Mullins, swinging a miss, strike 3, 1-0. Think of that, July 23rd, the Padres were 50 wins and 53 losses. And now they're going into the postseason. If they win today, since September the 5th, now get this, is this right? If they win today, it will be a 16-3 stretch. And are all those 3 losses? Oh no, we played them in August. Yeah, so that's since September the 5th. They'd be 16-3 since then. As Fortes takes a strike and it's 0-1. And a slow broken bat grounder right back to the mound. McFarland fields and shovels to first for out number 2. So, you know, the Padres really do deserve that number 1 wild card spot on a weird year for them. Let's just say at right now, they've won 15 of 18 games. So they deserve it if you're in the wild cards. They truly deserve the number 1 spot.
2: They've earned it. I did confirm it is the first Oppo homer for Johnny DeLuca and his first multi-homer game in the major leagues.
7: Something to remember for Johnny DeLuca, 11 home runs on the year. Here's Jorge Mateo. He just missed a home run against Wheeler. He uses his timeout. I've been putting together some of these little interesting tidbits and notes from all around the league. Much thanks to Bob Nightingale. Putting a lot of these together as Jorge Mateo takes low and outside ball 1. How about the note on Austin Hayes on that Padres team? We saw them, a little more than a month ago. Guys that just are living right. Check swing, and he went. It's 1-1. Austin Hayes, in his 4th consecutive postseason with 4 different teams. He's the Will Smith of position players. Swinging a drive to the gap left center field. Really crushed. Crawford moving back. Can't get it. At the 409 sign, it bounces now up and over the wall for an automatic double. A double for Jorge Mateo. And it'll extend things for Victor Mesa Jr. If I were Chris Adams Wall, I would say, how many of those teams can you name? Best of luck. Well, he was with the Orioles in 23, with these Phillies in 24, with the Reds last year, with the Padres this year. Guessing he'll be on their active postseason roster. He'll be in the postseason 4 straight years with 4 different teams. Caleb Cotham, the pitching coach for the Phillies, heads to the mound.
2: The only difference between him and Will Smith, didn't Smith's teams always get to the World Series every year?
7: I think they won
2: every time
7: he was on.
2: Was there that Will Smith or the other Will Smith of the Dodgers? One of them, there was a Will Smith winning every year.
7: I bet if there's one name in baseball history that's won more World Series than any other, it's probably the several different Will Smiths. Meeting breaks up on the hill. Victor Mesa Jr. has struck out swinging twice and grounded out to second. Sure looked like the first at bat of the game. He drove up the pitch count to 11 pitches within 1 batter. And we thought that might play a role today. Turns out it did not. Zach Wheeler was very good through 6. Ray set the table a bunch of times, but he only bent on the solo homer by DeLuca. Here's Mesa, fast runner Mateo at second. And first pitch to him, bottom of the zone, strike 0-1. Mateo, I think, is an interesting character in this. Does he have value to be on the postseason roster? No balls and one strike time call. Think of that. Is it worth having a guy that can run like Mateo can? Even if he does nothing else. There have been a lot of teams, Rays included over the years, that have added a speedster late in the year, and it's been impactful. Does he make the postseason roster? Mesa takes. That's called a strike. Bottom of the zone. Outside corner. 0-2.
2: Well, Kevin Cash says if they're going to carry at least 14, if not 15 position players, if they do that, I would figure for that reason he fits.
7: Yeah. Maybe just 11 pitchers. Remember, it's a best of five, and with all kind of days off in the middle, it would probably lessen the need for pitchers and therefore have more position players to get other kind of advantages on the offensive side. One ball, two strikes to Mesa. Mateo runs for third. The pitch grounded to first. Off the glove of Bowman out into right field. Here comes Mateo around third, and he will score. And back to within a slam. It's now 7-3, Phillies.
2: I think Jorge going on that pitch actually allowed him to score, because if that's in the shallow outfield grass, even with two out, I'm not sure he comes in on that play otherwise.
7: Curious how they rule that. I heard them say something. I couldn't tell. Base hit and E3 kind of sound the same on a muffled speaker.
2: Base hit, says Miss Othmar.
7: Okay, so single at RBI. So Mesa gets another one batted in, and up comes Ryan Vallade. And he takes low and in ball one, so the Rays have put two on the board here in the seventh. Not going easily. Forcing the Phillies to have to earn these outs. Imagine if Ryan were to get a hold of one here, the tension that would build. The Phillies now get a lefty up in their pen. Tim Mesa starts to warm. Delayed line to first as a pinch hitter. He spins away. It's up and in. And now two balls, no strikes. Purely for entertainment value, whether they win it or lose it, it will be fun to see the Rays get closer today. Two balls, no strikes. Swings and pops it up. Onto the infield with Trey Turner, right on the skin of the infield, standing and waiting. Now moving forward, the wind pushes it in. He makes the catch to retire the side. The Rays will be down in the last two innings. They also, though, get two runs. Seventh inning stretch time in Philadelphia. Who knows, maybe the last 10 this year. It is Philly 7, Rays 3 on the Rays Radio Network.
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3: 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They are the official mortgage partner of the Tampa Bay Rays. And the rain is continuing to fall, and it looks like they're at least going to do some work. I think on the mound, the grounds crew has come out, and at least they're inspecting as we have a Weeble call to the pen. Weeble, the official online brokerage of the Rays. 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I also wanted to mention one other thing, because it's not only the Rays that are in the postseason. The Rowdies are bringing playoff soccer back to Al Lang. The Rowdies have secured a first-round match at home. That's at the end of October. So we want you to be there cheering them on. Home field advantage means everything. Bring your energy Friday, October the 30th. So that's a long ways away. So plan ahead. This is a game you don't want to miss. Get your tickets now, rowdysoccer.com. And while you're doing that, make sure you have your tickets for the ALDS if you haven't got them already. And you can also be there for our upcoming pep rallies, too. So we hope that you'll be around Rays baseball for what we hope is a long run in the postseason, as they are putting, looks like, some diamond dry on the infield. They clean some areas up near first and near the bases as we speak.
4: Talking about that pep rally, Tuesday between 5 and 7 p.m. at Tropicana Field. If you want to come and be a part of that, you can get some free swag and a drive-through at Tropicana Field. We hope to see you out there. Just being back at Tropicana Field, I remember how good that sounded. I remember seeing it again at the end, about a year ago, at the end of last year, after dealing with that season at Steinbrenner Field, and saying next year at Tropicana Field. And before you knew it, it was there. And this team ended up putting together the best home season in franchise history with regard to number of wins. It could just not have gone any better. And you think of all the sweeps they had at home, all those late walk-offs in the year, the domination of the American League East there, in particular sweeps against all four American League East rivals in their first trips in this season. You think of the Evan Longoria ceremony retiring his number. There was just so many memories this year. Junior Caminero's walk-off to clinch the division, or to clinch the playoff spot. There was just so many memories of Tropicana Field, and that's, I think, in part two, attendance was up this year. And we salute our Rays fans for coming out, and we look forward to seeing you packing the joint starting next Saturday for game one of the division series. What a year it has been. Here comes Manny Rodriguez on to pitch as we go to the seventh. Schultons through three innings, gave up three runs. 7-3 Philadelphia, bottom of the seventh. And with the work done on the field, first pitch of the inning is high and outside, ball one. There's some diamond dry in the baselines. In front of second base, heading towards second, and then between second and short, going towards third. Or may not have been fully raked there in a ball high. You know, the field looks a little bit naked right now, and I was trying to figure out why. It does darken a bit with the rain coming down because there's no more batter's boxes. Batter's boxes have been completely erased. Stott looks at a strike from Rodriguez. Two balls, one strike. One thing that will always look a little bit odd, you got to be a real baseball nerd to feel odd about this. Yeah, the pitch is high and away, 3-1. But the year will end with a half-game difference. The Rays, because the Yankees were rained out today and truly canceled, they're not making it up. The Rays will win the division by either 4.5 games or 5.5 games. Usually they end up on round numbers because everybody plays the same, but not this year. Strike two is called, and it's 3-2. Neil was broaching the subject of disappointing teams and why and how, maybe even more so, they don't do this year what they did last year. One of those disappointing teams, the Toronto Blue Jays. Rays kind of slid into their role this year, and there's ball four high to stop to begin the seventh. Here's one thing that may stand out for the number one reason why the Blue Jays end the year not only not in a playoff team, but significantly below 500. They scored the fewest runs in Major League Baseball. The Toronto Blue Jays, a team last year we were lauding, and rightfully so, because they were like the Rays this year, a contact-oriented team. They had power. You know who led them in home runs this year, and by how many? Kaz Okamoto. Yeah, the first pitch is taking low ball one. The only Blue Jay with more than even 15 home runs this season. That's a pretty good power park. I think Vlad ends up with maybe 9 home runs this year. One ball, no strikes. Rodriguez pitches. Taking for a strike, and it is one ball, one strike. The Blue Jays end up with only... interrupted by the ABS challenge. Rolled a strike. ABS says, ball. So the Blue Jays end the year with only 2 players with more than 10 home runs this season. No one... That's it from the who would have thought department. Pitcher Rodriguez is high. It's now 3-0. Can you believe that? That Blue Jays team with all those sluggers. Of course, no one could have foreseen the bad year by Vlad Jr. Yeah, the pitch is low. Ball four. Back-to-back walks to begin the seventh inning, and up comes Brandon Marsh. And I think we're going to get, is that an injury visit to the mound?
3: I think so. I think the Rays want to make sure that Manny Rodriguez is okay here. Aaron Scott has joined Kevin Cash, one of the Rays trainers.
4: Rays have a right-hander warming in the bullpen. I can read Manny's lips. He says, I'm good. And then pointing to the area in front of the mound where he lands. I don't think he's happy with the mound right now. And if he's not, then he has to request that they make some change. Yeah, he's kind of stomping down on the area on the mound that he doesn't feel is right. And if that's what the case is, they got to get the grounds crew. And he says, I'm good, a bunch of times. And again, if he doesn't like the mound, then he needs to request that they do something about it. But I don't know. I'm guessing that's what they were talking about. They kept looking down at the mound.
3: Well, the other thing is you look at his velocity. Pitching back-to-back days, you're seeing 94s and 95s. And even a 92 at the end there, when normally he's 97, 98. And does that mean he's not confident in the ground beneath him, so he's not pushing off the same confidence?
4: Back-to-back walks. It's a first and second for Brandon Marsh. And Manny's first pitch is taken down the middle, strike, and it is 0-1. You know, for an entirely different reason, the Seattle Mariners, who end up being maybe the biggest unsolved puzzle this year in the American League, why weren't they any better? The pitch way inside. It's one ball, one strike. How about this? From the Mariners last year to this year. Last year, they led all of baseball with what is considered a rulebook quality start. 92 of them. They led all of baseball. Swinging a ground ball towards the middle. Picked up by Mateo. Steps on second. Jump throw to first. Double play. So down to third goes Stott. And it's 6-3 on the DP.
3: And with that, TD Cynics donates $250 to Big Brothers Big Sisters of Tampa Bay. The next match starts with you.
4: So last year, the Mariners, 92 quality starts, which is 6 innings or more, 3 earned runs or fewer. This year, 66 for the year. Many fewer than a season ago. And a first pitch to Sosa is a called strike, 0-1. And in the second half of the year, the Mariners' rotation had a 4.64 earned run average. You know, you look into the details and figure out why, and that's what ended up happening to Seattle. Can't help but feel that every team, at least to a degree, is fragile. One year does not mean a repeat the next year. And the 0-1, swing and a miss by Sosa, 0-2. Sosa has doubled and scored, popped to second, and homer to right. 7-3, Phils. We're in the seventh inning. Rodriguez pitches, swing and a miss. He struck him out. So I guess the mound's okay. Says he felt all right. True to his word. And he worked back-to-back days, and once he found the zone, he was pretty darn good. At the end of seven, Phillies 7, Rays 3 on the Rays Radio Network.
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3: 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Furnishing your home has never been easier. Well, the Phillies have taken a lot of chances in this series. They pitched Aaron Nola in a start on 2 days rest yesterday. They're going to go to Jesus Luzardo, a starter who just came off the injured list today after not pitching for 3 weeks. The Phillies are up 7-3 in the eighth. This does not show a whole lot of trust in the rest of their bullpen when they're going to Luzardo, who's been one of their best starters, to try and make sure that the Rays, even without Junior Caminero and Jonathan Aranda and Yandy Diaz now in the lineup, don't have any chance of coming back in this 7-3 game.
4: Well, it may in large part be to really give them a true test run. And, you know, they obviously need him in postseason. And a guy that has been so very good for them. But a left shoulder problem, there's only one real way to test it. And whether it's be one inning or two innings today, they need to know what they have. So maybe that as much as anything, too. They're also doing a lot more work on this field. We're into the eighth inning, and the rain has been coming down. But again, really not coming down in buckets yet. The fans that are here, and they did announce 42,126 in attendance. Most of them have ponchos on, certainly long sleeves, a lot of hats, a lot of hoods. You know, a very ugly day. But here in the Northeast, could be worse. We played, of course, World Series at worse than this, even in this ballpark. So Luzardo, after they worked on the front of the mound, and they really put the diamond dry on the left side of the infield and are raking it in as best as possible. They also put the diamond dry down in both batter's boxes. So we'll see how comfortable Luzardo is as he takes to the hill. How about this, too? As the Rays are losing 7-3, the Diamondbacks are making a comeback. And they're still batting in the seventh. They've cut it to a one-run deficit. Padres 4, Arizona 3 in the seventh on a visit Tampa Bay out of town scoreboard. Also, the Astros, who are now 12 outs away from backing into the National League West title, they lead the A's 6-0 in the sixth inning in Sacramento. I think for the A's, their magic number is one, meaning one more year in San Diego. In Sacramento, and then they get to go to their new home in Las Vegas. So they'll suffer through one more year in California State Capitol and then go to Vegas. Meantime, may not matter anyway, because the Rangers are down 5-1 in Minnesota in the seventh inning. So in typical AL West fashion, the team that doesn't win is really, really just stepping in it. How the Rangers aren't better, that's another one of those big mystery teams this year. But there's a couple other notes I thought I'd share with you. And I credit Bob Nightingale of USA Today who put these together. Just some really interesting facts about the season. You look at the National League West, the Giants, who are currently tied with the Dodgers. They're going to end up down near the bottom and saved for the Rockies. They would have been in the cellar. The Giants will be the first team in 4 years to go an entire season without a four-game winning streak. The whole year. Even the Rockies had more than a four-game winning streak. Colorado has lost 103 games. And circling in on the Rockies a little bit. They have the worst record in the game. They're the fifth Major League Baseball franchise to lose 100 games in four consecutive years. And the last team to do it was the beginning of the New York Mets from 1962 to 1965. So they've reached some futility not seen in about 60 years. Okay, all ready to go here in the eighth. Ben Williamson, Liam Hicks, and Richie Palacios and Jesus Luzardo back on the mound on the first pitch. High bouncer over the mound into the diamond drive. Backhanding second baseman Stott and throws across his body in time to get Williamson at first. One pitch, one out. One gone here in the eighth, and up comes Liam Hicks. Hicks has two doubles today. How about a note on the Guardians? The Guardians who win the American League Central. And if they were to win today, they'd be 10 games over. Didn't see what their score currently was. But the you talk about a team, not just a group of individuals, but in a year where Jose Ramirez couldn't put together his best year because of the fractured hammock bone as Hicks takes up an in ball one. The Guardians will be the first team to reach the postseason without any player hitting 300, without any player hitting 20 home runs, and without any player driving in even 75 runs. Pitch is grounded to first on a hop. Boom, takes it to the bag, two down. Two out leaves it for Palacios. And no one on the team even stealing 40 bases. So nobody hits 300, nobody hits 20 homers, nobody drives in 75, and nobody steals 40. And they win the AL Central with a little room to spare in the end, too.
10: But nobody wants to face Gavin Williams or Parker Messick or Kate Smith in a big spot either. And that's a big reason why they're as good as they are.
4: Dare I say the reason why. Two out, no one on. Here's Palacios. Swings and jam shots one right to second base. A routine play for Stott. And the Rays are gone. 1-2-3 in the eighth. Luzardo only throws a couple of pitches. Bottom of the eighth coming up. 7-3 Phils on the Rays Radio Network.
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4: Guys would swing it everywhere. Pitches topped in the air through the rain to right. Harper got a late break, still going back, and turning and looking, and it's gone! An opposite field home run for Johnny DeLuca. A two-homer day for Johnny. One to left, and one to right. It's 7-2, Phillies.
12: That's been the bright spot. Phillies still lead the Rays 7-3 as we go to the bottom of the eighth inning. We'll have plenty to talk about, as always, on the Rays Radio postgame show, and we hope that you will call into the Spectrum fan line. New number today, 1-800-969-9352. That's 1-800-969-9352. The postgame fan line is presented by Spectrum, built for big moments, here for game day. Guys, I can see the finish line. Can both of these teams beat the Nor'easter?
10: Oh, all for that, and Casey Legomino, the latest Weeble call to the pen.
4: The Weeble call to the pen, and here is Justin Crawford leading off, and the count is 0-1. Got a first pitch strike by Casey, who certainly ended up being a really good pickup, valuable pickup for the Rays this year, early from Seattle. Crawford takes inside. Tell you what, you know, it's only down to a missed right now. Six more outs, and like Chris said, we might have beaten the Nor'easter. Of course, we still got to get to the airport and got to take off safely. Crawford takes too low. Two balls and one strike.
10: Andy, Arizona has caught San Diego. It's now 4-4.
4: Wow. That's too bad. Really would have loved to have talked about the Diamondbacks more today. But look, Rays still win the series. Swing, line drive, base hit into right center field by Justin Crawford. Hits in all three games for Justin. Up comes JT Realmuto. Here's Realmuto, ended his 0-34 with an RBI double in the second and made it then a 2-0 lead. Phillies have led since the beginning today. Here's Realmuto. Bad first pitch to him. He's taken low, ball one. Well, it's looking like it'll be Phillies at Braves. Teams separated by seven games currently in the National League East. Braves winning the division. Realmuto takes low, and I don't know if the Braves have officially announced that Chris Sale will start the division series. I can't imagine it wouldn't be him. But for a guy whose career seemed to be sputtering a little bit in and around arm surgery maybe 5 years ago, this pitch sent way up into the overcast, straightaway center field for Cedric Mullins. Now coming in a little more, and makes the catch. Here's one out. Chris Sale will end the year with an earned run average of 2.16. And he does it in his age 37 season. He is back to being just as good as he's ever been. And if you look at the list of pitchers that had an ERA that low at that age, it's a very short list. Trey Turner takes two, high, ball one. Verlander had a 175 4 years ago. Roger Clemens had a 187 ERA in 2005. There's the 1-0 delivery on the way by Legomino. Swinging a grounder towards third base. That's a foul ball. Williamson had it, but it's foul. Dazzy Vance, 1928, had a 2.08. And Spud Chandler, in 1946, had an ERA of 2.10. But for Chris Sale, at age 37, to have an ERA at 2.16, that's what the Phillies are going to be facing. And I wonder who the Phillies are going to start in Game 1. If Sanchez pitched Friday, I can't imagine they're going to start him. Is Andrew Painter like the one guy that will be with enough rest? I can't imagine they'd go bullpen day, or would they go really short rest with somebody else? Could Lizardo come back if he goes an inning or two today? It only looks like it's going to be an inning because they have a righty in their pen. At least have that question. Turner swings and misses, and it's 1-2.
10: Yeah, it's Duran who's up now, their closer. But I don't know. I think Painter is probably the guy right now.
4: I can't imagine who else they'd go to. 1-2 the count. Legomino pitches, lined into right. It's another base hit. 12th hit of the day for the Phillies, and up to second base goes Crawford.
10: Wanted to remind you, Rays fans, it is time to gear up for October. 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
4: Here's Kyle Schwarber with 2-1 and one out. 7-3 Phils in a home eighth. And here is Schwarber taking first pitch strike 0-1. Never said this before, at least in a long time, on the Visit Tampa Bay out-of-town scoreboard at Tropicana Field in St. Petersburg. Schwarber grounds one lightly to first. Valade will circle around and head to the base for the out, and Crawford goes to third, and Turner goes to second. Yeah, in St. Petersburg, Florida, you might have heard of this place called Tropicana Field. They're technically on our out-of-town scoreboard today. A couple of homers by Alex Bregman, and the Cubs lead the Red Sox 3-2 as they play in the top of the eighth. Now the Cubs finishing in the number two wild card spot as Bryce Harper takes low ball one. White Sox are leading Colorado 4-1 there in the eighth. So the White Sox would play at the Astros in the wild card round. Do I have that right?
10: If that
4: the
10: is
4: Astros
10: correct.
4: Hold on. This one's fouled back.
10: And the winner gets Cleveland.
4: And the winner would get Cleveland. And then the Cubs will play San Diego out west starting Tuesday. You know, the Cubs and White Sox, both Chicago teams clinched. I think somebody figured out they clinched postseason spots within 2 minutes of each other. Swinging a ground ball by Harper back to Legamina. And he underhands the first in time for the out. It's only the fourth time ever that both Chicago teams are in postseason in the same year. All right, we go to the top of the ninth inning as Philadelphia 7 and the Rays 3 on the Rays Radio Network. Hey, Rays fans, did you know that every hit is a win with Suncoast? 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
10: 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And it's Yoan Duran who's on to close for the Phillies. The Rays are down 7-3 as Philadelphia is three outs away from their fifth consecutive postseason. Of course, we know the Rays will host the ALDS starting on Saturday.
4: They will. And who knows how things are going to end up going throughout this next couple of weeks, maybe a month, if everything goes right. But I think a lot of people are finding it interesting when you talk to people inside the game and even some fans outside the game who end up leading the American League in record and the National League in record this year, the Rays and the Milwaukee Brewers. Similarly built teams. First things first, Duran to Johnny DeLuca, and he takes inside ball one. How about both the Rays and the Brewers lead their respective leagues in record, in batting average, in hitting with runners in scoring position, in bunt hits, in infield hits, and in singles. DeLuca fouls it away to the right side, one ball, one strike. So think of that. Two of the teams that are considered smaller market teams have been the best in their respective leagues, better than the Dodgers, better than the Yankees, better than all the quote-unquote big boys, better than the Cubs. Better than Boston, better than the Phillies. All the other teams, it's Milwaukee in the National League and the Rays in the American League. DeLuca takes strike two on the inside. It's 1-2. And I think there are plenty of people in and around the game, some with further agendas than just, you know, who gets there. They have reasons behind it. As DeLuca swings and sends a tapper up the first baseline. Duran near the foul line to get it. Underhands to first in time, and there's one out. But a Rays-Brewers World Series would certainly be interesting. See, the Rays are going to... No, there's no challenge. Play goes 1-3, and there's...

0: First two, but looking like unable to sweep the Phillies and the Diamondbacks. Padres now are tied 4-4 in the seventh. And Mullins takes inside and the challenge requested.
1: The catcher has challenged a foul ball.
0: ABS tells it, it's a strike. So the count is nothing and two to Mullins. Not a safe situation. We're trying to clinch a playoff spot in Philadelphia. Jovan Duran and a time called. Real Muto is going to go to the mound. Rays would need four runs to tie. And now a sprint to the mound by Caleb Cotham, the pitching coach. And is that a pitch count issue? Yeah, they're trying to see if the pitch count is working or not. Cedric today has singled, fly to center, and struck out. 0-2 the count to Mullins as they get the pitch count all worked out. One of the hardest throwers in the league on the mound to try to finish it off for the home team. And the pitch to Mullins bounced it in. One ball, two strikes. He threw a knuckle curve at 91. He's got a splitter that comes in at 98 and a fastball to triple digits. 1-2 to Mullins. And the delivery, a swing on the miss, strike three. Last chance for the Rays, Nick Fortes. Houston leading the A's 6-0 in the seventh. So with still some time to go, it looks like the Astros are going to win the West at a 500 record. And then the last spot in the National League wild card will go to Philadelphia, barring a four-run miracle rally by the Rays in the ninth. And Duran's first one, Cortez takes low, ball one. Well, the Rays have never had a team in all their history to end the year with exactly 98 wins. They're about to end the year at 98-64. What a season. One ball and no strikes. The pitch to Cortez. Swing and a miss, strike one, 1-1. So if you're the Phillies, you survived this late run that brought back nightmare echoes of 1964. Both teams with 6.5 game September leads. The 64 Phillies blew it. This team looks like they're going to just save it at the last possible moment. And the ball bounces in. Two balls, one strike. The count to Fortes. So it is looking like the Phillies to Atlanta, the Cubs to San Diego, and the byes to the Brewers and the Dodgers in the National League. 2-1 to Fortes. The pitch on the way. Swing and a miss. Strike two, and it's 2-2. And a sense of relief throughout this ballpark as everybody rises. The only really game that they've had to cheer all weekend long. The Rays won a 2-0 on Friday. They won a 12-1 in a big bash yesterday. But the regular season comes down to a 2-2 pitch to Fortes. Swing and a miss, struck him out. And the ball game is over. And congratulations to the Philadelphia Phillies. They win wild card spot number three, eliminating the Arizona Diamondbacks. And for Philadelphia, it is on to Atlanta to play the Braves in the wild card series. As for the Rays, that's where our attention lives. And for the first time ever, they finish a season with 98 victories. The Rays win the American League East by 4.5 games with a final record this season of 98-64. And now it's a waiting game. The Rays will come home, have an off day tomorrow, and begin their workouts in preparation for the winner of the Red Sox-Yankees wild card series Tuesday, Wednesday, maybe Thursday at Yankee Stadium. And that's what will determine the Rays and their opponent in the American League Division Series coming up next Saturday. Let's bring in Chris Adams-Wall. who will host our last postgame of the regular

0: season in just a little bit. And Chris, we welcome you as always, and we'd like to hear what your keys to the game are. Brought to you by Crown Automotive, the better way to buy for over 50 years, an official car and truck dealer of the Rays since the beginning. Your thoughts on key to the game in this game 162.
1: Yeah, I'm wondering, I mean, is it a cop-out if I give it to Mother Nature? Just the fact that we were able to play today and the Phillies, I'll give it to the Phillies' urgency. I mean, they came out swinging today. We know that they've had a ton of trouble scoring runs as of late, and they got the RBI double from Bryson Stott right out of the gate in the first inning off Nick Martinez, and then essentially put the game away there in the second with the JT Realmuto, who was 0 for September or whatever it was, with the RBI double and then the two-run double by Kyle Schwarber. But ultimately, I will go with Mother Nature as my key to the game, because we were able to play the whole game without a delay. I mean, I guess there were a couple of minor inconveniences there for a little bit, but ultimately we got through all nine, and congrats to the Phillies. Hopefully, we don't have to worry about facing them in the World Series, but you never know. Neil?
2: I'd be okay facing them. I think the Rays match up pretty well, Chris. But as far as the key today, I'm going to go with the Phillies' toughness with two out. Their first four runs came with two out today in five of the seven. So they came up with big hits when they needed to on a day where they certainly needed a victory to make sure they went to their fifth straight postseason. So that's my key today, the two-out toughness by the Philadelphia Phillies.
0: I'll just say, a key to the game today, nobody got hurt. You know, that was after the Rays clinched the division last Tuesday night. You just couldn't help but feel some scares. Victor Mesa with the shoulder. Chandler Simpson with a foul ball off his foot. Griffin Jacks taking the line drive off himself. But barring something weird and funky happening this week, and let's hope not, I'll say the key to today and the key to this last road trip is that the Rays stayed relatively healthy. Chris, what do you got for play of the game?
1: That's a great point, Andy. We don't need any more injuries. My play to the play of the game, the Dreamfinders Homes plays of the game, I guess I'll give to Johnny DeLuca for his first multi-home run game of his career. And taking one to left and one to right was pretty cool. Discover the Dreamfinders difference at DreamfindersHomes.com. To enter for a chance to win a Kevin Cash autographed ball, tweet at us at Rays Radio or email us at RaysRadio at RaysBaseball.com with the play we just selected as our play of the game. And you can become a winner just like Brian, who won a Chandler Simpson signed bat back in August. And guys, congratulations to both of you on an awesome season. But now the real fun starts, right?
0: Does it ever. And Chris, has a just to put a bookend on your trivia question today, Aranda hit the first homer, DeLuca hit the last homer. But hopefully, it's not the last homer for real, just in the regular season. Congrats to you as well. We look forward to the postgame, Chris. We've been told it's going to be a quick bus to get to the airport, so the Rays are going to get home hopefully at a decent hour, and hopefully the weather doesn't delay that also. And then we'll see you on Saturday. And if you want to be a part of the post-game show today, it's a different number, 1-800-969-9352. 1-800-969-9352 for the post-game show with Chris Adams-Wall, which follows. Now, as a reminder, the American League Division Series begins at Tropicana Field on Saturday, but we don't know the game time. There's been some speculation that it'll be a primetime game, but honestly, folks, that's only a guess at this point. We do know that gates will open 3 hours before first pitch. And remember, there's pregame ceremonies as well and introductions. The parking lots are going to open 4 hours before first pitch. So stay tuned, and you can always check at RaysBaseball.com and I'm sure a number of different places for when game one of the American League Division Series between the Rays and either the Yankees or the Red Sox will begin next Saturday, and we hope that you join us. Now for Neil Solons, Pat Kinney, and Derek DeBose, all of us here at Rays Radio, thank you so much for listening to this year, and thank goodness, and what a joy it is to say it's not over yet. In some ways, hopefully, it's just getting started. We'll see you next Saturday at Tropicana Field for the Division Series. Until then, I'm Andy Freed. Stay tuned. The post-game show is coming up next after 162 on the Rays Radio Network.
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0: 0-1. Swing and a grounder off the glove of Hill and over Jose Caballero and into center field. Here comes Junior, here comes Johnny, and it's 3-1 Tampa Bay.
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0: The 0-2, high fly ball, deep towards left center field. All the way back to the wall, Mullins goes into a slide and makes a tremendous catch.
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2: Pitch. Little broken bat looper into shallow left. Coming on Simpson. He slides and makes the catch. And Nick Martinez has allowed one hit, and that's it.
1: The Rays postgame show starts right now.
0: And welcome into the Rays Radio postgame show, everybody. My name is Chris Adams-Wall. Derek DeBose is back in our network studios. And unfortunately, the Tampa Bay Rays are back in the loss column. A 7-3 defeat to the now postseason-bound Philadelphia Phillies. But it's all good. The Rays, we know, are the top seed in the American League. It would have been nice if they had finished off the season with a sweep over the Phillies and maybe played spoiler against Philadelphia also and prevented them from going to the playoffs, but they still would have needed a win from the Arizona Diamondbacks in San Diego, and I'm not sure that that is going to happen today. So Tampa Bay goes down 7-3 on the last day of the regular season. We got the game in. That's the important part. We didn't have to wait around or anything. And there were no delays, even though there was a pretty steady mist, and it sometimes rained coming down up there in the city of brotherly love. But the Rays do finish with the best record in the American League at 98-64 here in 2026. And the Phillies, who will be the sixth seed, the final wild card team in the National League, finish with a record of 88-74. And you know what? They threw Zach Wheeler today. The Rays threw Nick Martinez, and Zach Wheeler was just better. Wheeler got his 14th win of the season, and he hurled six innings of one-run ball. He allowed just five hits, didn't walk anybody, struck out five. Nick Martinez struggled today in those conditions, 2 2/3 innings, four runs allowed, all earned on seven hits with a walk and a strikeout. Bryson Stott's RBI double opened up the scoring in the first inning after a one-out single from Kyle Schwarber, and then an RBI double from JT Realmuto, who had gone a long, long time without a base hit. That RBI double made it 2-0 Philly, and then Kyle Schwarber's two-run double in the second inning really opened things up, and it was 4-0 Philadelphia going into the fifth. When Johnny DeLuca pulled one back for the Rays, he would hit another one in the seventh. So a two-homer game for DeLuca today, the first multi-home run game of his career. The first one went to left in the fifth inning. Second one went to right in the seventh inning. The first one came off Zach Wheeler. The second one came off Alex McFarlane. And then Victor Mesa Jr. added an RBI single in the seventh to make things interesting. The Phillies, though, homers from Bryce Harper and Edmundo Sosa, as well as a sac fly from Brandon Marsh, all in the fifth inning. And so it went the way of the Phillies today, 7-3 the final score. And the Phillies needed a win to secure a postseason berth for a fifth straight season. They have done that, and it looks like they are going to play the Atlanta Braves in an NL East showdown in the Wild Card Series, which will begin the day after tomorrow on Tuesday in Atlanta. So the Rays lose, but you know what? 98-64, that's pretty impressive. That's the third most wins of any season in Rays history. They are the American League East champs and the best team, at least record-wise, in the American League. So we'll see you on Saturday for Game 1 of the American League Division Series against either the Red Sox or the Yankees, whose wild card series will also begin on Tuesday. But we do want to hear from you as we wrap up this 2026 regular season. We hope that you will dial into the Spectrum fan line. New number today because it is Sunday, 1-800-969-9352. That's 1-800-969-9352. The postgame fan line is presented by Spectrum, built for big moments here for game day. We'll go to our first break here on the Rays Radio postgame show, and when we come back, we'll take your calls. We'll hear from Rays manager Kevin Cash and others. Once again, Phillies beat the Rays, but the Rays still won the series. Still go 98-64 on the year, but 7-3 the final score up there in soggy Philly today. We'll go to that break, though, and be back right after it. 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
0: 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And welcome back into the Rays Radio postgame show, everybody. I'm Chris Adams-Wall with Derek DeBose back at Command Center. And the Rays do lose today 7-3 in the regular season finale. And the Phillies are going to the playoffs as a result, but so are the Rays. Their first game of the postseason will be on Saturday at Tropicana Field, where they will await the winner of the Red Sox or the Yankees in the wild card series, which will begin on Tuesday. Cannot wait for postseason baseball. And it's kind of nice that the Rays have completely bypassed the wild card series. Not that we can kick back and relax, but at least we can enjoy watching those other teams who did not get byes compete and try to advance. And we'll see who moves on and who goes home. But very soon we will hear from you on the Spectrum fan line. New number today, it's 1-800-969-9352. That's 1-800-969-9352. But before we get to those calls, let's hear from Rays manager Kevin Cash, who is standing by up at Citizens Bank Park in Philly. We'll go up there once again and hear from the Tampa Bay manager, Kevin Cash.
9: Good to see DeLuca with the two home runs get his swing going before the postseason begins.
10: Yeah, definitely. Anybody that's feeling good about themselves right here this last week or last series is a good thing. And Johnny definitely got a hold of two balls today with some big hits.
9: Manuel, you checked on him. I know he finished out the inning, but what was the conversation there with him on the mound?
10: The velo was down a tick, but he was very confident. He was fine. I think the mound was just a little messed up due to weather, and the conditions just make it challenging. But I was happy he was able to take a deep breath, got a double play ball, and then a strikeout there at the end.
9: Overall, 98 wins, top seed in the AL, AL East champs. How do you sum up the season in your opinion?
10: Yeah, really pleased with the way the guys went about it. Now, you know, it gets pretty exciting. We got 4 or 5 days off now, and we'll get ready to play whoever it is between Boston and New York.
11: To look at some guys, Ian coming out of the bullpen, is that maybe just in case that's a role?
10: Yeah, I think that's kind of the thought behind it. He was so efficient against the Yankees, and then made sense to, you know, we kind of had it plugged one of these innings we were going to try to finish with him. I know he's done it before, but get him back familiar with it.
12: Were you planning around 50 pitches for Nick, or was that more circumstantial?
10: Yeah, I mean, it was kind of just how the game was going, and I think we had anywhere between, we weren't going to go beyond four or five innings.
12: And we've talked about Junior a lot. You're going to talk about him a lot over the next couple weeks. Your guys had a stat. He's the first player at that young to hit 40 homers, play in every game ever, like in pretty much history. So, just what he's done and why he's wanted to play every day. What does that say?
10: Yeah, a lot about him. I mean, I don't think he knows that, but you know, to go out there and play 162, it just doesn't happen very often in today's game, and rightfully so. The schedule and the circumstances of games and all that stuff. But Junior, I credit him and commend him for being so committed and wanting to do that, and then putting up just MVP type of numbers. Congrats to the Phillies as well. I mean, I know that they're fans. They got an impressive fan base, and certainly congrats to Don Mattingly.
0: And that was Rays manager Kevin Cash, who talked a little bit about what it meant that Junior Caminero played and started again at third base today. They put up a graphic during the broadcast on Rays TV today. Junior Caminero, just the eighth player in the history of baseball to start all 162 games at third base. Just eight guys have done it in the history of baseball. That's pretty special. He will finish the year with a .277 average, 42 home runs, three short of what he put up last season, but it's all good. A 101 RBI total as well. His OPS much higher than it was last season, so all in all, I think an AL MVP caliber season. We'll see what the voters decide, though. Maybe they're going to give it to Yordan Alvarez, whose other numbers, I guess you can say, are a bit better than Junior's. They have the same amount of home runs, however. I think Yordan has him by a few RBIs, but we'll just have to wait and see. Hopefully, Junior Caminero will become the first Ray in the history of baseball to win an American League MVP. But why don't we open up the Spectrum fan line for the first time this afternoon? 1-800-969-9352 is the number today. That's 1-800-969-9352. And we'll start with Casey in Bradenton. Casey, what's going on?
13: Nothing much, Chris. How are you doing?
0: I'm ready for postseason baseball. What about you?
13: Oh, I am so ready. I'm excited for Troptober, baby, but I got to ask, was it awkward being at the Trop with Red Sox and Cubs people there?
0: I mean, it's a little weird, right? When it's like you're renting out your home, but hey, that's what the Yankees did to us last season at Steinbrenner Field, so I think we're all happy to have the Cubs and Red Sox there, and who knows, if things go well for Boston and New York over the next couple of days, they're going to be right back at Tropicana Field, but certainly a unique way to end the season there at Tropicana Field.
13: Oh, definitely. And I think it's hilarious that the Red Sox are currently losing, I think, 6-2 right now. So turns out the plan to flying down to St. Petersburg wasn't the best idea. But, oh, well, the game didn't matter. But it was kind of a sad way for us to go out. You know, Martinez didn't pitch as well as I would have hoped, but still an incredible season from him. And I was kind of surprised to see Ian Seymour come out of the bullpen. And when he came out of the bullpen, I was like, huh, Cash might be thinking having him go two or three innings, but he only lasted one batter. But I think that was a good idea because then you don't burn out Seymour, and that way it lessens the risk of him getting hurt. But I just want to congratulate you on a fantastic season. You do an amazing job every year, and I can't wait to see you on October 3rd. I'm going to take my call. Have a rest of your night. We'll see you Saturday.
0: All right. Yeah, can't wait to see you as well, Casey, and thanks very much for the kind words. We appreciate all of your calls during the 2026 season and before, of course. And look, this is a really special year. Who knows how far the Rays will go, but I do know this. They're going to have 6 days to figure a lot of stuff out, and you noted Ian Seymour coming out of the bullpen today, and Cash talked about that. They just wanted to get him used to doing that in case that's how they end up using him at some point during the playoffs. And look, we have no idea what the Rays rotation is going to look like for this American League Division Series, except for maybe game one. I think we can say with some amount of confidence, with a lot of amount of confidence, that Drew Rasmussen will start game one for Tampa Bay, but the rest is kind of anybody's guess. So the Rays are going to have plenty of time to sort all of that out and to sort out the rest of the roster. But Casey, thanks again for your call. We certainly appreciate it as we go to another break here on the Rays Radio postgame show. But when we come back, we will hear from Junior Caminero, and then we will continue to take your calls on the Spectrum fan line, 1-800-969-9352. That's 1-800-969-9352. And we're back right after this on the Rays Baseball Network.
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0: And welcome back to the Rays Radio postgame show, everybody. Rays dropped the regular season finale in Philadelphia 7-3, but they still finish with the top record in the American League at 98-64. The Phillies finish 88-74, and they are bound for Atlanta for the wild card series that will begin on Tuesday. Phillies now the sixth seed. The Braves, the three seed, so the Arizona Diamondbacks just miss out on ruining things for the Philadelphia Phillies yet again. But the Phillies showed up today. They got the hits that they needed, and they got the start that they needed from their big ace, Zach Wheeler. They win it 7-3 today. But Junior Caminero, in a bright spot, started at third base for the 162nd time this season. What an accomplishment for Junior, who just a couple of days ago against the Phillies became the first player under 24 to have 40 homers and 100 RBIs in back-to-back seasons. That's, again, doing that before the age of 24. He became the first player to do that since Alex Rodriguez between 98 and 99. And Junior Caminero is standing by back at Citizens Bank Park in Philadelphia. So let's send it back up to the Keystone State and hear from La Maxima, Junior Caminero.
19: Junior, 98 wins this season for you guys, American League East champions, number one seed in the American League. From a team perspective, how proud are you of what you guys have accomplished as you get ready for hopefully a very long playoff run in October?
20: Yeah, have a season for the boy. The season is over today, and now we prepare mentality about Saturday, and we gotta play really hard and thinking about who you play for next year. If we play with Yankee or Boston, and we have a win for that. So I mean, have the season for the boy, 98 victory, a lot. Credit for the boy and credit for Dashi. And I mean, very happy for us.
19: You mentioned that time off, Junior. You don't play until game one on Saturday at the Trot for the ALDS. How do you guys stay focused, make sure you stay fresh, and get ready for game one?
20: Yeah, stay fresh, stay focused. We practice every single day in the Tropicana. We got to stay locked in. I mean, game one, very important for us. Now the season is over. Now we got to lock in for the postseason.
19: 40-plus homers for you, over 100 RBIs. You played in every game. You started all 162, Junior. An MVP campaign from my perspective. How would you assess the year that you had here in your second full season in the majors?
20: You know, like I said, thank you, Kevin Cash, for giving me the opportunity to stay in the lineup every single day. You know, Clay for my teammate, give me support every single day too. Thank God for giving me stay healthy every single day. It's hard, really hard. We play 162, a lot of up and down, but, you know, we got to say mentally every single day. I mean, I'm very happy for half a year. And, I mean, very happy, my guy. You know, it's very happy because 162 is really hard, and we did it.
19: Last thing for you. October is ahead. What's your message to Rays fans? As I know, you hope they pack the trap to get ready for the ALDS and hopefully a run to the World Series.
20: October is here, my guys. October is here, and we play really hard about shorter for you guys. I'll see you Saturday there.
19: We'll see you Saturday, Junior, for our entire Rays TV crew. Thank you for everything this year, man. We love you. We appreciate you.
20: Thank you, my guy. You me too.
0: October is here, my guys. That was Rays third baseman Junior Caminero. And, of course, it's not here quite yet, but it will be here by the time the Rays play Game 1 of the American League Division Series on Saturday, October the 3rd, against either the Red Sox or the Yankees. And I know Junior Caminero is just 23 years old, but like he said, playing all 162 games is really hard. And Junior not only played in all of those games, he started in all 162 of those games. So again, if it comes down to Junior Caminero versus Yordan Alvarez, which I think it will for the 2026 AL MVP award, I think we have to remember that Junior has literally played in the field every single game this season. Yordan Alvarez, he plays outfield like once every, I don't know, 6 or 7 days, not often. He is usually the Astros' designated hitter. But it is a position, I understand that, but Junior, definitely more of a two-way player, and I believe he was a plus WAR defender over there at third this season, so job done, congratulations to Junior Caminero, and let's hope he brings home the hardware. But let's open up the Spectrum fan line once again at 1-800-969-9352, that's 1-800-969-9352, and we'll throw it down to Brian, who is on the line at Cape Coral. Brian, how we doing? Brian, you there? There you are.
2: Yeah, you hear me now? great game today. Unfortunately, it did bounce kind of the way I was hoping. Martinez kind of had his struggles, unfortunately, after the dominant year that he had, but he is probably one of the best pickups we've had this season, next to Victor Mesa Jr., of course. And I don't think anyone expected that out of him. After his, like, 13 ERA season, spring training, it wasn't looking good, but he shocked everyone. I mean, I'm thankful for the Reds for letting him go like that, because if it wasn't for that, who knows where the Rays would have been, because he has been a spark to this clubhouse this year and kind of like the energy we needed. So that was really great to see, and I can't wait to see what their plan is with him for postseason. They plan to pitch him at all for the DS or in the first two games or not. But, I mean, well, as you said, I mean, it's been a really great and fantastic season, and even better now that we get to continue into the postseason for October, which I cannot wait for, and I'm feeling excited. But overall, I mean, it was nice to see DeLuca get both of the homers today, one to opposite field. So that was incredible to watch. But, I mean, overall, I mean, besides that, the offense may have been a bit lanky, and the pitching may have been a bit strugglish, but, I mean, last game of the year, at that point, you're just trying to get through it and get ready for the postseason. I mean, this team was relentless all year, and they showed it. They were just dominant, and they were able to stay in the fight no matter what, and I'm extremely proud of this young team, and I can't wait to see what they do coming into the ALDS. But thank you for taking my call, and you guys were fantastic all year. I'm glad they were calling for most of the year, at least, and I can't wait to hear from you, Andy Neal, for the postseason. But thanks for calling you. Go, man.
0: You got it, Brian. Thanks very much for the kind words and for calling us almost every game of the season. I mean, you were basically the closest to Junior Caminero going all 162. We certainly appreciate it. And you're right about Nick Martinez. Remember, he was kind of a late signing. He came to the Rays right around the start of spring training. And as Richie Palacios said on the Rays Radio pregame show earlier today in his conversation with Neil Solons, Nick Martinez really brought this team together. And if Eric Neander and the rest of the Rays front office do not decide to bring in a guy like Nick Martinez, do they have the season that they had? I don't know. I don't know if we can say definitively yes, like they would have had enough. Nick Martinez, a rough start today, yes, but overall 15-6 with a 3.10 ERA. And I doubt there are all those trivia nights. I doubt there are all those team dinners. I doubt that this is as close a unit if the Rays do not have Nick Martinez in their ranks in 2026. But we'll see you on Saturday, Brian. Can't wait for that. That's going to be a really fun series. It's going to be a really quick series, too, because it's a best of five. It has a chance to go by in the blink of an eye, but we are going to try to enjoy every second of it, and hopefully the Rays will prevail and go to the ALCS to play either the Guardians, the White Sox, or the Astros with a chance to go to the World Series. Let's go next to Gio in Tampa, though, who is up on the Spectrum fan line. Gio, what's up?
1: Great job all year, brother. Just really happy for Neil and Andy, the way they mentor you. And, brother, I don't know, I think you've done this 3, 4, 5 years. There's a time spot that's going to open up before you know it. It could open up this offseason. And, yeah, I know you got roots in Tampa now. You got a family in Tampa. Just hang in there and stay. Neil Solon's had to go 6, 7 years of doing the post game, and I know it's not an easy job. But I'll tell you what, Brian from Cape Coral makes it easy. Todd from Tampa, Vincent when he calls. We got some great callers, and we need more callers in the postseason, because when we win ball games, there's just so excitement, so much excitement on the radio. And also, other major league teams don't do this. They don't let callers immediately feel and say how they feel on the radio. And, you know, sometimes it's negative. That's okay. That's part of the game. I mean, if you go through a great season and lose 62 games and win 100, and you're going to have people be upset. So really appreciate the patience that you have. I'm going to give away some postseason awards. The most surprising player for me was Mesa. Just a great find by our GM and getting him from, I believe it was Miami. How about Baker, MVP of the bullpen? Unbelievable year. Of course, Rath is our number one pitcher. Junior, of course, all the accolades. Don't forget about Kevin Cash putting it all together and making this team so wonderful. And also, I've been paying attention to the Rays for about 22 years. It's just a likable team. Caminero winking at people in the camera. Palacios, he's a character. Valade, he's just wonderful. It's just a wonderful team. There's not anybody on our team that anybody thinks negative about, and that's why we're going to put it together. We're going to win a championship this year, and I can't wait for all of the fans in Tampa Bay to experience that 43,000 screaming fans. I'll never forget in 2008 in Game 6 when Willie Ibar hit a late 6th or 7th inning home run off John Lester. I thought the roof was going to come off. It was unbelievable. And we're going to get to experience this for hopefully 11 more wins. I can't wait to go to the game on Saturday and Monday, and let's win 2 games and put the pressure on New York or Boston, whoever we get to play. Thanks for my call, brother. Great year. And tell Becca Carney she's the best. Okay, bye.
0: I got you, Gio. Yeah, thanks very much for all of those kind words. And, yeah, Andy and Neil, they do such a fantastic job and have been tremendous mentors to me. This is just my 3rd full season as the Rays pre- and post-game host, 4th season overall, though. I came up in the middle of the year of 2023, and that postseason run just went by in like 2 snaps of a finger because it lasted just 2 games. The Rays were swept in the wild card series with the Texas Rangers. And so this is really going to be the first true postseason that I'm going to be a part of. I can't wait for it after a full regular season. And like you said, Gio, this is a really likable bunch. And hopefully the rest of America will see that. If they're not familiar with the Tampa Bay Rays, they're about to get acquainted with them. And they certainly will against the Yankees or the Red Sox. And hopefully they become America's darlings. If they go on a big run, like you said, it takes just 11 wins. That is what the Rays need. That's what every team needs from now until the end of October to win the World Series. 11 wins. And how many losses could that be? That could be, let's see, 2 and then 3 and then 3, so 8. If they go 11-8, they would win the World Series starting on Saturday. That sounds doable, especially for a team that went 22-4 over that one stretch of the season. And that's a great reminder. What you just said, Gio, also is that we will be with you throughout the postseason. Rays Radio is not going anywhere, so hopefully we'll get all of you to call in as we go through October and we can all enjoy this together and weigh in and do what we've done. But you callers, you do make my job not only a bit easier, but a lot more fun, because it is, that's the best part of life, is sharing these experiences with the fans, with all of you. So I so appreciate everybody who's called in, either if you called in once or almost 162 times. It is all very, very much appreciated. And look, this is just the start of something. Yeah, it's the end of the regular season, but that means we're moving on to the postseason, and we can't wait to get it going on Saturday at Tropicana Field for the start of, as Casey said, Troptober. But we'll go to another break here on the Rays Radio postgame show, and when we come back, we'll continue to take your calls. So if you're on the line, stay on the line. We'll get to you when we come right back. The number 1-800-969-9352. That's 1-800-969-9352. And we're back right after this on the Rays Baseball Network.
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0: And welcome back to our penultimate segment here on the Rays Radio postgame show, everybody. Chris Adams Wall coming to you from Tampa Bay. Derek DeBose back at Command Center. Rays lose the final game of the regular season 7-3 to the Phillies, but they've already locked up the top seed in the American League. 98-64, though, is their final record, and they will play the winner of Yankees-Red Sox in Game 1 of the American League Division Series on Saturday at Tropicana Field. But let's open up the Spectrum fan line for the final time today. 1-800-969-9352 is that number. That's 1-800-969-9352. And let's go to Matthew in St. Pete, who is up next on that Spectrum fan line. What's up, Matthew? I think we lost Matthew. Matthew, call back if you can hear us. Let's go to Spencer in New Jersey instead. What's up, Spencer?
1: Hey, Chris, how are you? Thanks for having me on again. Always love calling in the Rays post-game shows whenever I can. 98 wins is a great season. You know, lots of winning. Fans should be very pleased with how the team did, and fans should be very pleased with the position that the Rays are in going forward. 102 RBIs, 42 home runs is really great for Junior Caminero. Fans should be excited about him, and I agree. I mean, he will definitely be heavily in the conversation for MVP. Let's talk about that quickly. I think I've discussed this with you before. To me, when it comes to the MVP, it's the runs. The runs that are the value part of the MVP. Because, again, not to go Moneyball on you, but what are we trying to do in baseball? We're trying to win games. How do you win games? You score runs. So the first thing that I like to look at for any hitter is, you know, how many runs have they scored on their own 2 feet, and how many runs did they bat in? I don't know the number of runs that Junior Caminero has scored his own 2 feet, but it's definitely up there with his 102 RBIs, and he's definitely up there going against Yordan Alvarez. I have a feeling Alvarez might be a little bit ahead of him, but that's not necessarily a deal breaker. You know, you look at the batting average as well. What does the batting average and OPS tell us? These things, they tell us, you know, how often the players get on base and become a threat to score runs. When players walk, they're getting on base and becoming a threat to score runs. So you look at all of these different iterations on how you either score runs or become a threat to score runs. And I think these are the things that should really play into, you know, who gets the MVP award. Unfortunately, most sports writers don't agree with my way of thinking, and unfortunately, I don't have a vote, so I can't give it to Junior. But I definitely would. I also think Yandy Diaz. You know, he's probably not going to win, but I think he's definitely deserving of like some second and third place votes as well. Great season with Nick Martinez and Rasmussen. They're a great 1-2 punch. They will definitely help lead the way for the Rays going into the postseason. It was great seeing them right there in Philadelphia for the All-Star game. Definitely something to be proud of. Again, the 98 wins was completely unexpected. So that's what makes this season, I think, more special for the Rays. And there was another point I wanted to bring up. This always happens to me. Well, let's take a look at what happened around the league real quickly, Chris. As far as like expectations, the Seattle Mariners, what a flop of a season they had. I still see Major League Baseball Network and the anchors there predicting them to go to the World Series. I didn't think that they were that good. Very disappointing for the Detroit Tigers as well. I actually thought that they were going to compete for the division this year. Very surprised to see how they underperformed. Looking at the American League West, Texas Rangers, the Astros didn't do much better. But the Texas Rangers last week, they had Jacob DeGrom pitch 5 2/3 inning and give them a lead going into the ninth inning, and they blew it. They never took control of that division. So as far as I'm concerned, they deserve to lose. Not that the Astros did that much better. As I told you last time I spoke to you, the way the American League West played the season, it evokes something that my late father said: mediocrity succeeds. They are definitely succeeding. Who is not mediocre? The Chicago White Sox. Listen, what a great surprise that was. Coming off two consecutive 100-loss seasons and now to find yourself in the playoffs. And, hey, it doesn't matter if they have that third wild card. Quite frankly, I think that third wild card is advantageous because you match up with the American League West, and I think they've got a good chance at winning that series, and I would not be surprised at all to see the Cleveland Guardians and the White Sox play for a shot at as the American League championship, or rather, you know, to get a chance to play in the American League Championship Series. And the Cleveland Guardians, another dangerous team as well. They're always finishing first in the American League Central. Just when you thought they wouldn't win it again, not that they had to make up a 14-game difference like they did last year, but, you know, one of these years they just might break through. So if they should win their division series, it's going to be they're going to be a tough out, you know, for whoever they face in the American League Championship Series. You know, the landscape of the National League will be fun to see that play out. You know, it's good for the Phillies, you know, from my point of view, because they're not far from me, so I'm happy that there'll be a Red October. The only thing that you have to be concerned about if you're a Rays fan, you don't want to find yourself in a World Series against Philadelphia in Philadelphia and maybe down 3-2, because then you'll look back on this series and think, gee, we had a chance to put them away, and we didn't, and now look what it's gotten us. Very unlikely possibility that will happen, but, you know, it's still a possibility. I really enjoyed calling in the show. I appreciate you guys putting up with my little history lessons. I know people have a small appetite for that. And I look forward to talking to you guys as the playoffs go along. I'm just a guy who's now retired, and I love talking baseball. And if you guys will listen to me, I'll do the talking. That's all I got to say, Chris. Have a good night.
0: Sounds good, Spencer. You as well. And I will echo what Gio said earlier. Not every Major League Baseball team has a post-game show that allows fans to call in. So we appreciate hearing from you, the little history lessons that you give us, and I know you're a Yankees fan, so we appreciate hearing from you regardless. It should be fun if it is Rays-Yankees. It'll be fun if it's Rays-Red Sox also. I just can't wait for the postseason to start. I wish that it would start Tuesday, but that would mean that the Rays are playing in the Wild Card Series, and we don't want to play in the Wild Card Series. So I think it's okay. We have 6 days to get everything right, get everything lined up, and then we will play ball on Saturday for Game 1 of the American League Division Series. Just to wrap things up on some statistics, if you're curious, looks like Yordan Alvarez will win the American League batting title. He's hitting .316 as we speak. Gabby Moreno of the Arizona Diamondbacks is hitting .311, and I believe that game has gone final. So I think he's going to beat out Luis Arraez, who has been injured and didn't play at all in this series against the Rays, by 1 point. Moreno hitting .311. Arraez looks like he will finish with an average of .310, and that would have been his fourth batting title had he won it. Doesn't look like he will. Chandler Simpson, by the way, will finish with the fourth best batting average in Major League Baseball this year at .306, just a point ahead of Otto Lopez of Miami hitting .305. Nick Gonzalez of Pittsburgh hit .303, and TJ Rumfield of Colorado hit .300, and those are your seven batters who had batting averages that qualify for the batting title there of .300 or better, just seven. Pete Crow Armstrong and Kyle Schwarber will finish with the most home runs in baseball. Both of those guys slugged .45. Pete Alonso will finish with .43 to lead the AL. Junior Caminero and Yordan Alvarez will finish tied with .42 each. Houston just went final in West Sacramento, so they win 9-0, although Texas lost earlier, so they win the American League West with a record of 81-81. And how about this? Alec Burleson finishes first in RBIs in Major League Baseball with 116 for St. Louis. As far as the saves go, Brian Baker will finish tied atop the leaderboard with Cade Smith of Cleveland, both those guys with 41. And again, we'll see what happens with these awards. Will Junior Caminero win the American League MVP? Will Kevin Cash win the American League Manager of the Year for the third time in his career? Will Brian Baker win the Reliever of the Year award? That would be pretty cool. But what a year. What a season it has been for the Tampa Bay Rays. We're done with the regular season, and now we focus on the postseason. And our final segment. We'll preview that for you right after this, our final break on the Rays Baseball Network.
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0: And welcome back to our final segment tonight on the Rays Radio Postgame Show. Chris Adams Wall with you here, and Derek DeBose back at our network studios. And yes, the Rays lost the final game of the regular season 7-3, but it really doesn't matter. They already have won the American League East for the fifth time in their history, and they have already locked up the top seed in the American League with a record of 98-64. And guess what? They don't play again until Saturday. That will be Game 1 of the American League Division Series. It'll be the Rays at home at Tropicana Field against either the New York Yankees or the Boston Red Sox. That is Game 1 of a best-of-five series, so first to win three. We don't know the time quite yet. My guess is it'll be in prime time because, let's face it, it's the Rays and the Yankees or the Rays and the Red Sox. That's a matchup that everybody is going to want to watch. And we can't wait for it. What, 5 days from now, Rays Game 1 ALDS at Tropicana Field. That's Saturday, October the 3rd. Presumably, it'll be Drew Rasmussen pitching against whomever the Red Sox or the Yankees want to throw at the Rays that day. But we'll look forward to that. And just keep your eye on the internet, I guess, for the time, the start time of that game. Enjoy the playoffs. Enjoy the start of the wild card series, which will begin on Tuesday. We'll definitely be keeping a close eye on the Red Sox and the Yankees. Keep your eye on wherever you get your podcast, because I think we're going to have an episode coming your way on the Tampa Bay Rays podcast at some point this coming week. So that should be a lot of fun, but

0: with us. What a time it is to be alive here in 2026 when the Tampa Bay Rays have 98 wins and the top seed in the American League. And also, I have to thank Andy Freed, Neil Solons, Chris Miller, Becca Carney, Austin Platt, Sam Wells, and Tim Rapone for all of their help, all of their hard work this season. It's a fun time at Rays Radio, and showing up to work every single day is just joyous. It really is. We have such a good time together, and that's why a run like this, coupled with the work environment, is really just, it's the stuff made of dreams. And the only thing that could top it is a deep run in October that would culminate in a World Series title for the Tampa Bay Rays. So let's hope for that. But my name is Chris Adams Wall, saying good night. We hope you enjoyed the broadcast, everyone, and we will see you again on Saturday.
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3: 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A two-run homer! Yandy likes the cleanup spot, and the Rays have tied it up.
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0: It's Football Sunday presented by Underdog. Unleash your dog. End Zone Radio. I'm Dan Beyer. That's the All-Pro Kerry Rhodes. She's Monty Bolaños. Adam Kaplan, our NFL insider, joins us in just a few seconds. Do got to tell you that the Saints are knocking on the door. Down 3 to the Raiders with 6:58 left in the third quarter. But the Saints have it down to about the 1 yard line, trying to cash in and take the lead. Cowboys have the football, but it's the Ravens up 17-13 in that game in Rio. Dallas, though, at the Ravens 42 yard line midway through the third. Michael Wilson has a touchdown reception for the Cardinals. They kick the extra point. They're within 10 of the Niners, 23-13, 2 minutes left to go in the third. And on that turnover that we talked about, that Minnesota turned it all over to Tampa Bay, Buccaneers only settled for a field goal, so it's 17-13 with 6 minutes to go in the third quarter. The Saints just got into the end zone. Juwan Johnson, a touchdown reception, so the extra point will be pending. It's 19-16 right now. Saints on top of the Raiders. Let's bring in our NFL insider, Adam Kaplan. You can find at Kaplan NFL. Also see him on Sports Grid and hear him on the Inside the Birds podcast. You can see him on the Inside the Birds podcast as well. Adam, welcome into the week 3 conversation. And I'm not sure how much you heard of us talking prior, but we were just talking about the New England Patriots and Mike Vrabel just being like, hey man, I don't know what's going on with this team right now. Like, we need to find some form of identity. What is wrong with New England after they got beat up today by the Jaguars 35-6?
1: Well, really, this is what you call the Super Bowl hangover, right? So the quarterback, Drake May, had a bad Super Bowl. He's not played well so far through 3 games. And there was, with the loss of A.J. Brown, and they knew they did not have a good enough receiver core. That's why they made the trade with the Eagles. And he suffers a high ankle sprain. They believe he'll be back before midseason, as I understand it. But they just look completely lost at receiver. They can't run the ball to save their life, and this is keeping their defense on the field. Their defense is getting tired. Obviously, Jacksonville, where it's warm, they look bad today. They look like a bad football team. It's guys. It's when you look at the strength of schedule, sometimes you can roll your eyes. But we knew they're going to play a harder schedule this season, and it's showing up right now. And they look really bad. So you asked me what's bad. I just kind of gave you everything that I know. But I could tell you one thing that I'll add. The big knock on Drake May was coming out of North Carolina was big risk taker, would make some throws he shouldn't make, he shouldn't try to attempt. Very coachable though, but there was a lot of bad tape from North Carolina where you're trying to isolate the good throws to say, okay, he's a pretty good athlete. He's got a big arm. He's a big dude. But now you're seeing all the limitations come out, and he looks really bad right now.
2: Yeah, he does look really bad, Adam. But I want to switch from that team to a team through 3 games. If we were to say that this team would be 2-1 through 3 games, would you believe it? The Browns?
1: No, I wouldn't have. especially after week 1, they look so bad. Mm-hmm. I mean, fans were wanting Todd Monken fired after 1 week. I mean, this is the way it is
2: exactly.
1: In fandom.
2: Yeah.
1: But I gotta give their coaching staff credit. Monken, mm-hmm. who calls the plays, and Deshaun Watson. Last 2 games is holding down the fort, doing an excellent job. As I told you, mm-hmm. after last week's game, a source close to the team told me that as soon as the coaches got done watching their offseason tape of him, they're like, wow, he's really healthy. He looks like he's not coming off of multiple Achilles surgeries. So mm-hmm. he's healthy. He's making good decisions. This is not the most gifted team, very average team in terms of talent, but they executed well. The game today could have gone either way with the Panthers. Panthers probably looked at it and they felt that they had them when it was 18-13. But I give Watson credit, drove the team right down the field. And the key for me is that Watson's not turned the ball over. Mm-hmm. That's a huge thing because prior to the season, not whenever he played, that is, he looked bad. He just looked like he couldn't play any longer. And he's healthy, clearly. And they found a really reliable pass target with Harold Fannin, the tight end. I'll tell you what, guys, he was not like known as a real good athlete. He's more of a possession receiving tight end, but the guy gets open, and Denzel Boston has made big plays at wide receiver, their second round pick.
0: I know Monty's got something, but just a final one on the Browns thing. Yeah. Through 3 weeks, I had them at 0-8.
1: I felt if they could get 7 or 8 wins for the season, that would be a huge accomplishment. Now, let's look at what it is, okay, they're 2-1. They're going to host the Steelers or arch rival this coming week. So got to play the Ravens, the Steelers. And then the rest of their schedules are teams are under 500 right now before they go on their week 11 bye.
3: So a team that Dan had going 0-8, but now let's move to a team that can possibly go 0-7, the Chargers. after wow. today, after no, today, honestly, like, is there any silver lining when looking at the Chargers? Because I don't see one, Adam. Not one.
1: Yeah, I honestly, like, this is a game. This is another situation. They get up 10-0. And whatever the case may be, they just started to lose it. And Josh Allen started making play to the big touchdown run. Look, I know he didn't look good. He made a lot of bad decisions. Mm-hmm. Yeah. And then the run defense took a powder. They couldn't tackle you. James Cook got off to a slow start. Then he started rolling, particularly in the second half, and the game was over. Yeah. When they were down 10-0, I was like, wow, this is hard to believe. The Bills, now you see this a lot when a team like the Chargers is off to a bad start, 0-2. They go on the road, they get away from home, and they feel better about themselves. But once they got down, they had the Bills. Like, Allen had a terrible first half. Mm-hmm. But I give the guy credit, and they found a way to win. And yeah, I'm definitely surprised. I didn't see the Chargers being this bad.
0: By the way, the Buccaneers just had an 85-yard touchdown wiped off the board because of a holding call. It was Baker Mayfield to Chris Godwin. The Raiders fumbled the ensuing kickoff down 4 to the Saints, and now the Saints are in business in the Raiders' red zone. Adam Kaplan, our NFL insider, joining us here on Fox Football Sunday, presented by Underdog. She's Monty Bolaños. That's Kerry Rhodes, the All-Pro. I'm Dan Beyer. I give a lot of credit to Marcus Mariota and what the Commanders did today. But even as a Seahawks fan, that Sam Darnold turnover.
1: Oh.
0: Is that the difference? Are you putting this on the defense for, you know, early kickoff, a cross country, second straight road game? Sort of, Kerry's nodding his head to all
2: That's
0: of that.
2: Thing, yeah.
0: But how do the Commanders at 0-2 with a backup quarterback beat the defending Super Bowl champions?
1: Dan, you know what the sad thing is? Darnold, I know he had the two picks. The one was embarrassing. I mean, he looked like the old Sam Darnold. Just a terrible play. And then, look, let's not forget, though, Jadarian Price was not look good. The first-round pick had that costly fumble. That was bad. The defense had some tackling issues. They lost McLaurin in coverage a couple times. McLaurin also had a big catch I thought he really should have been given. But the pass, Darnold actually made some great throws to JSN especially. But it's just a lot of, just look, turn the ball over like they did. They lost the turnover battle 3-0. You can't do that. JSN cannot be stopped, but people want to point to their defense, but it was the offense that turned the ball over and gave Washington credit. And I give Mariota credit. I'm not a fan. I mean, he's been a journeyman, been hurt a lot, but, I know they're happy to have him. And it's really interesting, though. There are a lot of teams that could not run the ball today. Both teams of this game could not do it, but yet we had 64 points scored.
2: Yeah, no, Adam, this, I'm going to throw something out there. Obviously, we didn't expect Patrick Mahomes to be back the start of the season. And in that first game, he looked okay. I didn't think he was anything
1: special.
2: Actually,
1: I didn't think he looked good at all.
2: Yeah, right. There you go. I'll let you say that. But I thought he was just okay. He's starting to round into shape. This team is now 3-0. Are the Chiefs back or is it a little premature?
1: This is another situation, and I know the Chiefs will never say that. They're certainly not rebuilding, but again, not the most talented team.
2: No.
1: They lost a lot of free agents on defense.
2: Mm-hmm.
1: Mahomes was elite against Denver. He was incredible.
2: Yep.
1: I was shocked. No, you'd asked me, when I was asked on FSR in early to mid-August, the feeling around the club was that Mahomes should be ready around week one. They couldn't say for sure. Well, let's not forget about Kenneth Walker. He's been phenomenal.
2: Oh, he's been amazing, yep.
1: Yeah, today, like I thought the Dolphins did a great job of controlling him, but they lost Travis Kelce twice for big plays. The only two catches that he had, one was the big touchdown to seal the win.
2: Mm-hmm.
1: But yeah, I don't want to say they're overachieving. I don't say they're overachieving, and we got a lot of the season to go here. And I know, look, the Raiders are coming down they're coming down to earth a little bit.
2: Mm-hmm.
1: But I want to get through the Chiefs schedule is unbelievable, folks. I don't know if you guys have looked at it. Look, not only should they beat the Raiders next week, they have a bye in week 5. When they come back after the bye, they host the lowly Chargers. Then it gets harder against the Seahawks and Denver. And Denver's going to be heard from, guys. I can't wait for that game.
3: Hmm. It's End Zone Radio. We're listening. We're talking to our NFL insider, Adam Kaplan. Last one for me, Adam. Any hope that the Texans can once again overcome an 0-3 start to the season and make the postseason? Because the Colts aren't that great. They stopped Jonathan Taylor, and Indy gets the win. What can Houston do if there is anything?
1: Yeah, there's really nothing, because here's the problem. They're so down at receiver.
2: Mm-hmm.
1: Without Nico Collins, who's an absolute superstar, their ex-receiver, he's great. not having Tank Dell, then he lost Jaden Higgins, who would have started, you know, to the torn ACL. That was before the season started. That he did that in preseason. So they just can't score. They don't run the ball effectively enough. Montgomery had the big game earlier this season, but yeah, it's going to be hard because they just don't have enough talent on offense because of the receiver problem. So they're not going to make it. They're just not. They'll get Collins back relatively soon, but they just don't have enough firepower. When you don't have enough firepower, it usually shows up, and it's certainly showing up right now.
0: You know, the thing about the Texans running game, and I said this on the I Want Your Flex podcast, when you're doing stuff in the fantasy world, it's a little different. But realistically, the Texans didn't address their running game in Sonny Montgomery. I mean, the guy's 2 100-yard games over the last two seasons entering this season.
1: Mm. It felt it's not explosive.
0: Not at all. And yeah. It felt like they were trying to strike gold again, like they did with Joe Mixon in the 1 year that after he left Cincinnati and came in. He was great for them. Mm-hmm. He really was. But to think that you could go down that well again, and it's not meant to be a knock on David Montgomery. It's meant to be a knock on Nick Caseri on the front office for not being able to deal with that or
1: plus
0: address
1: the offensive
0: that.
1: Line, right? You know, the trade Tunsil. They've done a lot of patchwork of their offensive line. That's not a good thing. So, yeah, he's actually done a nice job. I'll give him credit, Nick Caseri, but when you cannot get it right on your offensive line, you're just not going to get there. It's not his fault with they have injuries at receiver, but they're not going to make it. There's just no way. And I'll give Jacksonville credit. I'm not saying last year was a fluke, but I needed to see them bounce back, and they have. I'm very impressed with Jacksonville. They're obviously going to win the division. I mean, it's Tennessee.
2: Oh, hey.
1: Jacksonville's going to win the division.
2: Adam, you're a little too late on that, Adam.
0: The reason being, Adam, is Monty and her friends made our predictions board like they do on Inside the NBA.
1: Yeah, yeah.
0: And about 25 minutes ago, I just put, by the way, I got to update it. I want to write, it's a wrap, that the Jaguars are winning the division.
1: Is.
0: Yeah, it's over with.
1: It's isn't crazy? And poor Cam Ward today. Oh, that's a shame because it looked like they were going to drive and score and win the game, but terrible interception.
3: Mm-hmm.
0: That game was rated R, so kids couldn't even watch Giants and Titans.
1: We got rain out east pretty badly the last 3 days, but
0: They could have played in sunshine. Okay, 85 degrees. No one's loving Titans Giants. I'm sorry.
1: Take a broker's day off and life. Yep.
0: Good stuff. Adam, we're going to let you go. Oh, actually, you know what? I got one more for Adam.
1: Phillies?
0: No.
1: Please don't talk. I don't think Phillies.
0: Good. No, it's going
1: to
0: be about Joey Porter Jr. Because
1: he's going to be, he'll want to be moved.
0: But the Lions and Cowboys,
1: my understanding is there are a lot of teams involved. Here's the problem. The Steelers really, they were so far away from what he wanted in a contract. He's been really consistent. And I know they're very happy with Asante Samuel Jr.
0: Mm-hmm.
1: He's become more or less been filling in for him.
0: Mm-hmm.
1: They'll be able to move him. There's plenty of interest. This will get done. When you have a quality young corner available via trade, now the only problem is their depth. You trade him and they're razor thin a corner because what they'll have to do is, because, you know, Jalen Ramsey is more of like a hybrid player. He'll probably have to play more corner, but they got to move him. And by the way, that was an incredible game today, Pittsburgh and Cincinnati.
0: Yeah, we touched on Aaron Rodgers a little bit earlier.
2: A little throwback game?
0: Yeah, right? The AFC North, we knew it was going to be interesting. Yeah. Adam Kaplan is always interesting. Can't wait to talk to you again on week 4. Thanks, okay. Adam.
2: Have a good day, Adam.
0: All right, the Cardinals are knocking on the door.
2: Ooh.
0: It's now a 10-point ball game, and it's even closer.
2: Ooh.
0: Jeremiah Love has just caught a touchdown pass from Jacoby Brissett, so there will be an extra point pending. Monty, if you want to give the other scores, take it away. You could give us the latest. But, yeah, we got a one-score game in Santa Clara.
3: Wow. Yeah, that's right. Three other games currently going on right now. In Tampa, it's the Buccaneers who are losing to the Vikings 17-13. They're about to start the fourth quarter. The other two are late in the third quarter, like the Saints, who have extended their lead over the Raiders 27-16. Raiders currently have the ball around midfield with about 5 minutes to go, with about 4 minutes to go in Brazil, where the Ravens got in the end zone. Lamar Jackson with a touchdown pass. They lead the Cowboys 24-13. Cowboys currently have the ball, but they're still in their own territory. Earlier today, we kind of talked a lot of these scores with Adam Kaplan, but the Steelers won today against the Bengals 30-27, where Aaron Rodgers looked a little bit vintage. Aaron Rodgers, a little bit in certain moments. He had some nice throws, 292 yards, 3 touchdowns, and 1 interception. Joe Burrow threw for 282 yards and 3 touchdowns, but he had a fumble on the final drive of the game where Cincinnati was trying to take the lead. Commanders beat the Seahawks 33-31. Lions took down the Jets 31-24. But Geno Smith had a nice game, 31 of 30. 27 crazy. For 321 yards, three touchdowns, no turnovers. Colts had a 19-17 win over the Texans. Houston 0-3 to start the season. Chiefs outscored the Dolphins 24-10. Miami did lose Devon Achane to a knee injury early in the game. Jaguars crushed the Patriots 35-6. Drake May, 14 of 25, 199 yards, two interceptions, and a lost fumble. He has seven turnovers already this season. Last year alone, he only had 11 all year. Giants held on to beat the Titans 12-7. Browns intercepted Bryce Young on the final play of the game to beat the Panthers 21-18. And the Chargers had five turnovers, but it wasn't enough. The Bills still won 24-16. In baseball, both the Phillies and the Astros have punched their ticket to the postseason. The WNBA playoffs started today. It's the first round. All eight teams are in action. Aces crushed the Fever 102-85. Asia Wilson, 38 points and 16 rebounds, while the Liberty took down the Lynx 91-75. And in college football, guys, USC football suspended Desmond Stevens for one game as a result of his conduct during Saturday's game against Oregon. So he's going to miss the next game against Washington on October 3rd. And the AP college poll did come out top 25. Do you want me to tell you where Louisville is?
2: I do not.
3: Oh, okay, cool. Because I actually, I don't see them on the list.
2: They're not there.
3: I don't think so. I also
0: tough
3: don't
0: one
3: see.
0: Against Wake.
2: Yeah, what's up?
3: Yes. Who is, Wake Forest did not get into the list, actually. No. But Michigan also not on the list. The biggest jumps that I'm going to tell you about, Florida jumped 13 spots to number 8. Ooh. And you could also see UCLA on this list now coming
2: what?
3: In at number 23.
2: Wow.
3: That's right. Yeah, so. That's all I've got.
0: Tough spot for Ole Miss to play that game against Florida after the emotional yep. game that you mm-hmm. had against LSU.
2: Yep.
0: One note to pass along, Mike Washington has just run in for the Raiders for a 36-yard touchdown. They at first said he was out at the one. Replay looked at it. He got into the end zone. So now it's a 27-22 ball game. Still in the third quarter, 3:20 to go. Raiders going for two in this situation. And in Rio, after the Ravens scored on that Lamar Jackson touchdown pass, the Cowboys have the football. They're in Ravens territory, but now roughing the passer call is going to move the Cowboys even deeper into Ravens territory with that penalty.
3: Just took them down.
2: All these late games are very competitive right now.
3: Yeah.
2: You know, the Cardinals fighting back to make it a one score game down by three and. Raiders as well. So, yeah, it's interesting football.
0: And George Pickens is a better receiver right now than CeeDee Lamb.
2: Wait, are you saying it because your fantasy stuff or you really mean it?
3: Yeah,
0: He is making more contested catches.
2: Yep.
0: Mm. I think he brings energy.
2: Mm-hmm.
0: It's crazy to say, but I think Pickens is a better option right now than CeeDee Lamb is.
3: You know, I think the personality, I think you're hitting on, because I see CeeDee Lamb and I think CeeDee Lamb is great, mm-hmm. but he also, I think he knows he's great. Mm-hmm. There's like a little, you know, and I think George Pickens is like, no, I am great. I'm going to show you. CeeDee Lamb's like, I am great.
2: Well, the reason he got to show him because he's trying to get a big deal.
3: For sure.
2: So it's the energy there is a little different. Go ahead, Dan. Yeah.
0: Give me another slip. Pickens, better statistic here. I'm putting him on the board right here.
2: Dan,
0: look, I got 10 of them.
2: Dan is on one right now.
0: I was
2: right
0: mad
2: now.
0: I didn't do one last week when they delayed the board.
3: I love
0: Pickens,
3: it.
0: Oh, more yards in TDs than Lamb.
2: More yards and touchdowns?
0: Yes.
3: Both.
0: Yes.
2: That's a bold one.
0: And the Cowboys just got into the end zone. Jake Ferguson, a touchdown reception.
2: Yeah, another ball game.
0: So, yeah. So, we got some track meets going on. Cardinals and Niners are interesting. All right. We got some good stuff cooking. All right. Monty's going to have hits and misses fantasy-wise on the other side with the iHeartRadio app. You can stream us wherever you happen to be. 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And be sure to select Fox Sports Radio is one of your presets in the iHeart app, so it will always pop up at the top of your screen. All right, yeah, we've got some action. Cowboys going for two. Raiders didn't get there, so it remains a 5-point game. We'll keep it here just to let you know how close Dallas gets. 24-19 right now. A 1:48 left in the third quarter. Dallas throws. Dallas scores. CeeDee Lamb, but. Yep. No stats on that one, so good for me and my prediction. 24-21.
2: Let me write it down, Dan.
0: Yeah, we got a good game in Rio. And hey, guess what? The field is holding up as well,
3: yes.
0: as much as that could be. All right, Monty's got hits and misses next. He's Kerry Rhodes. I'm Dan Beyer. It's End Zone Radio on Fox Sports Radio, presented by Underdog.
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30: Cousins gives it to Washington. Hops towards the right side. Legs turning. Throw the 30. Into the secondary 20. Washington the 10 with the stiff arm. Reaches pylon. And they'll spot him out at the 1 yard line. The rookie for 36 yards.
0: 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Call there courtesy of Raider Nation Radio, 920 a.m. Pulls the Raiders within 5. They did not get the two-point conversion, but the silver lining for the silver and black, they got a stop on the ensuing possession, so they'll have the football, granted deep in their own territory, starting at the 10-yard line, but down 5 as they play in New Orleans in our fancy Christmas game. Silver and gold doing battle late in the third quarter. They're early in the fourth, just getting underway in the fourth. In fact, Ravens up on the Cowboys 24-21. Dallas scored, but Baltimore's now got the first and 10 at the Dallas 23. George Kittle, a touchdown reception from Brock Purdy, but the extra point was missed. Gesundheit, Monty Bolaños.
31: Excuse me.
0: 29-20. Arizona trails the Niners, 8:42 left to go, but that is a ball game, as is what's happening in Tampa. Buccaneers trail the Vikings 17-13 right now, early in the fourth quarter, and the Buccaneers have the football. And in fact, there may have been a penalty that kept a drive alive for Tampa Bay in that scenario. And Monty, before we get to your hits and misses, I just want to take a look. Yeah, this was a third down play, third and long, in an unnecessary roughness gives the Buccaneers new life. So now they have it first and 10 in Minnesota territory. Just one of those things you cannot do if you're a defender.
32: Yeah, he was just trying to make a hit, but obviously they said it was excessive, so they threw the flag. Go ahead, Mons.
0: Oh, I was going to throw it to her for a fan. Oh. Yeah, no, for fantasy hits and misses. Go ahead, take it away.
31: That way.
33: Go, go, go.
7: Fantasy hits. And misses.
31: All right, guys, let's start with our quarterbacks today, because the top performing quarterback, even though it came with a loss, is actually Sam Darnold. He is the top performing quarterback so far with 35 fantasy points. He threw for 379 yards and 4 touchdowns. He did have some interceptions, but he is the top quarterback along with Geno Smith in another loss. 31 fantasy points there. He threw for 321 yards and 3 touchdowns. He had no picks. And also Aaron Rodgers, guys. Again, look at these. Look at Geno Smith and Aaron Rodgers saying, don't forget about me. Aaron Rodgers with 28 fantasy points today, throwing for 292 yards and 3 touchdowns. But some of the quarterbacks that did not perform the way we would have hoped, the worst of the day, Drake May. Drake May, 2 points today because no touchdown passes. He was 14 of 25 for 199 yards, along with 2 interceptions. He also lost a fumble, so no bueno there. Other, you know, Josh Allen. For Josh Allen, this only 17 points today.
0: Yeah, disappointing.
31: Yeah, disappointing if you have Josh Allen. I do. So disappointing. 17 points, no bueno. Threw for 204 yards. No touchdowns in the air, but he did run for 2 touchdowns. When it comes to our running backs, it's Jahmyr Gibbs today, guys, with the top performance, 40 points. Yeah, I know. He ran, he had 20 attempts, 99 rushing yards, 2 touchdowns, but he had 7 catches for 65 yards and the touchdown. So good. Kenneth Walker also drops from 40, though, to 21, but Kenneth Walker would be your next best running back today with 18 carries, 70 yards, and a touchdown. He also caught a touchdown, believe it or not. I know he doesn't tend to do a lot of that. No, he didn't. I'm lying to you. You know he didn't. He had 154 yards on the ground and a touchdown. Some of the running backs that did not perform the way you would have hoped today, Jonathan Taylor in today's win for the Colts, though. He gave you 8 fantasy points, only 23 carries for 68 yards. Chase Brown for Cincinnati, also at a loss, 8 points, only 13 carries, 61 yards. David Montgomery for Houston, 6 points, 11 carries for 33 yards. That is it. He did 2 catches for 15 yards. But for wide receivers, Jaxon Smith-Njigba, again, and a loss, 34 points today, 10 catches, 128 yards, 2 touchdowns. We had Garrett Wilson today, also doing not too shabby for the Jets, 26 points today in fantasy, 10 catches, 107 yards, and a touchdown. Jamar Chase up there with 24 points today in the loss. Some of the receivers that did not do so well today. I mean, Mike Evans was removed from the game because of a rib injury, but Amon-Ra St. Brown ended with 11 points for Detroit, who did win today. He had 4 catches for 19 yards and a touchdown, so a little bit quiet there. Ladd McConkey, 10 points for the Chargers, 4 catches and 66 yards on just 5 targets. No bueno there. It's been up and down, guys. It's been up and down today with some of these performances.
0: It's been up and down the field, by the way, for some of these games right now. The Buccaneers ended up settling for a field goal after that new life. That was a 3rd and 29 that the Vikings got the unnecessary roughness penalty on. Yeah. But Tampa Bay settles for 3. And the Cardinals, even though they're down 9 of the 49ers and time is ticking, they are in San Francisco territory. So they just, I think, converted on a 3rd and short, so they'll have it 1st down at the 39-yard line of San Francisco. That's 29-20, though. 6 minutes left to go in that contest. If I were to ask you guys quickly, how many targets do you think Michael Wilson has for the Cardinals today? Give me a number between 1 and 30.
32: How many targets? He has 1.
0: Okay.
31: He has
0: 15 targets today, Michael Wilson. 10 receptions, 71 yards, and a score. Marvin Harrison, the guy that everybody is still wondering when he's going to get on track. And then they pointed out, well, hey, Michael Wilson's not getting anything. He's got 5 targets, 3 catches for 40 yards.
31: Ooh.
0: I think Marvin Harrison will be traded at some point in the next month.
32: I agree with you, Dan.
0: All right. 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Speaking of underdogs, tonight the Broncos are an underdog at home to the Rams in Denver. You like the Broncos, Motsy, -2.5, according to Underdog?
31: No, I like the Rams.
0: Yeah, didn't I say that? Oh, I'm sorry.
31: I like the Broncos.
0: You like the Rams, and you like the Rams as well.
32: That's right.
0: So I'm the only one on the underdog with the underdog line. It's all right, I'll take it. I'll ride with Sean Payton, Bo Nix, and crew. Ravens are facing a 3rd and goal inside the 5. Cardinals continue to move. Vikings have the football near midfield, and the Saints are facing a key 3rd down. It's what we're looking at in the late window in Week 3.
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21: Here's what you need to know.
31: Four games still going on in the NFL, and some of them are real close. Jacoby Brissett with a rushing touchdown. The Cardinals in the end zone, but the 49ers are still up 29-27 with about 3 minutes to go in the game. With less than 5 minutes to go in Tampa Bay, where the Vikings lead the Buccaneers 17-16. Minnesota does have the ball at Tampa Bay's 35-yard line early in the fourth quarter from Brazil, where the Ravens try to get in the end zone with the help of Derrick Henry, but the Cowboys stop them twice. The Cowboys now have the ball, but the Ravens are up 24-21, while the Saints at home lead the Raiders 27-22. also early in the fourth quarter. Earlier today, the Chargers forced 5 turnovers against the Bills, but it wasn't enough. Buffalo still came out on top 24-16. Commanders had a 33-31 win over the Seahawks. And in Major League Baseball, both the Phillies and the Astros have punched their ticket to the postseason. Amancio Bolaños.
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21: 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Here's Dan Beyer, Monsi Bolaños, and former NFL All-Pro safety, Kerry Rhodes.
0: And, you know, 30 minutes ago, I proclaimed that George Pickens would have more yards and touchdowns than CeeDee Lamb. And CeeDee Lamb just caught like a 50-yard pass from Dak Prescott. So the Cowboys are out from underneath the shadow of their own goalposts and now into Ravens territory in what's an exciting game in Rio. We have an exciting game in New Orleans where the Raiders and Saints have been up and down the field. 4 tight ends in this game, okay? Brock Bowers, Michael Mayer, Noah Fant, and Juwan Johnson. Guess which one has not caught a touchdown?
32: Bunt.
0: Brock Bowers.
31: He has not scored a touchdown.
0: He's got a lot of yards, but he hasn't scored a touchdown yet. That's a good one. Here at Monty, say the Vikings and Buccaneers are in a tight one. 3rd and 27 for Minnesota in a 17-16 ball game. They get a few yards to try to set up a field goal that'll make it a 4-point game, but under 4 minutes to go in that one. And then in Santa Clara, Monty told you the Niners and Cardinals are in a 29-27 dogfight in the NFC West. You know, our buddy Rich Davis loves the 49ers, mm-hmm. and he is so anti-Cardinals. He was saying this is going to be a 49ers walkover, and it looked like it was going to be for a little while.
32: Yeah. Mm-hmm.
0: And now the Cardinals have come back. However, they're at the 2-minute warning. Cardinals have 2 timeouts left, but the Niners have a 1st and 10 at the 42-yard line.
32: Yeah.
0: So they're going to need to get a stop here, and then they need to go some distance if that was the case, if they were to get that stop to try to attempt a game-winning field goal.
31: You know, with Arizona last year, I felt like watching Arizona play, they would come out and sometimes take the lead early, mm-hmm. but then let it go as the game progressed.
32: Yeah.
31: I feel like this year it's only been 3 weeks, but with the Cardinals, it seems as though instead of coming out hot and having the early lead and then letting it go, they slowly are chipping, like just little by little. And I don't know if that's the game plan where it's like, hey, we'll just take it one play at a time, but it seems to be working. And the Cardinals are not as bad as I thought they were going to look through 3 weeks. Good for them.
32: No, I think the Cardinals and Dan has been on their side for a couple of years of like just how they play. They're going to come out and they're going to be competitive. They're going to be in games. And even this year, they've done that. Obviously, when you look back at week 1 and they get the win over the Chargers, you think that's an upset. But right now, the way the Chargers are playing, it's not as much as an upset as we thought.
31: You're right. After that first week, it looked like the Chargers messed up and lost. Not that the Cardinals won. That's not the conversation that was after week 1.
32: Right.
0: Kevontae Turpin's just got to the end zone for the Cowboys on an ender. Actually, it was just a little sweet play. And Dallas has taken the lead on the Ravens in Rio. It's 27-24. Also, since I last spoke about the Saints and Raiders. Raiders got a turnover, forced a Tyler Shuck fumble, some pressure from behind. So the Raiders will take over 1st and 10, down 5, somewhat near midfield, around the 40-45-yard line of their own. But so we've got a good game in New Orleans as well. And the Vikings did make their field goal, so it's 20-16 in favor of Tampa Bay as Kyler Murray has made his return to the lineup for the Vikings today.
32: Yeah, I mean, I'll say something. Monty said something about Minnesota being the top pick in that NFC North. And I mean, I do know one thing about Minnesota. You do not want to be in a passing situation against, against Minnesota. Brian Flores is going to unleash the dogs on Baker Mayfield. I want to see how Baker reacts in this moment.
0: It shall be interesting. Kyler Murray's number and his return to the starting lineup, 14 of 28, 156 yards. A touchdown in interception after missing that time after he was injured in week 1. It is Fox Sports Sunday here on End Zone Radio on Fox Sports Radio. So Kyler Murray ending up trying to lead the Vikings to a comeback victory.
31: Yeah, it's nice to finally see Kyler Murray back out there,
0: right?
31: With the way that this season has started with all the quarterback injuries, whether it's Jackson Dart, Jaden Daniels, Caleb Williams, along with Tyson Bagent. But I feel like this is the trend. Even last year, it was like a lot of quarterback injuries, but now they're starting so soon, not later in the season. And I don't care. Could you pinpoint as to why this is happening? And is it going to keep going in that direction?
32: Yeah, I mean, it's three things when it comes to that. I mean, number one, obviously, is bad luck sometimes. Sometimes you just can't avoid it. I mean, even like the Caleb Williams things, right? Like he's just scrambling and just falls down. Nobody hit him. Mm-hmm. None of that, right? So bad luck. Number two, preparation. I think a lot of the older guys like myself, we talk about preseason. These guys aren't getting real reps in preseason. So they come into the season trying to get in shape in week one. And so those injuries are starting to take place because their bodies just aren't ready for the grind of a season. And then, I mean, number three is, like, these guys have to take care of themselves too. A lot of these quarterbacks in this day and age now, they're trying to be dual threat. They're trying to be able to make more yards on the run, using their legs, incorporating quarterback run with a lot of these teams. So I think those are the three things that stand out the most. With the most glaring of all of those, it's the preseason. You need preseason reps.
31: But if that's what you think, I feel like preseason, it's not going to change. They're playing less and less. And they are even maybe removing a preseason game to, you know, add a game. So that's kind of alarming.
0: I look at it, I would add a fourth thing to this. Mm-hmm. And by the way, the 49ers thought that they just had a touchdown from Brock Purdy on a scramble from about 54 yards. George Kittle was nailed for holding downfield. Mm. So they get a decent amount of yardage, which is important. But it actually is probably going to work out better because Arizona now is out of timeouts. And they can work more of the clock as it'll be a second down for the 49ers as Arizona ended up having to call a timeout. So it'll be second and 10 from the Arizona 20. And Arizona now cannot stop the clock anymore. So it would take the clock down to about 10 seconds left is what the 49ers could bring it down to. And the Raiders are now in the red zone. Not only that, they're inside the 5 yard line, down 5 to the Saints, 27-22. And the Buccaneers, approaching the 2 minute warning, have a second and 14 from their own 38 yard line, down 4 to the Vikings. So they need a touchdown. This is the fourth part of the conversation. I don't know. We've seen numbers that say quarterbacks are the amount of injuries that we have is on par with other years throughout history. But I think it seems more to us because of how important quarterbacks are now.
32: Mm-hmm.
0: And it's my problem with the league. Is it is so quarterback dependent. Mm-hmm. I'm hoping that with the Seattles of the world, I think San Francisco is like this, where you have it where it shifts. Remember, Raiders just got into the end zone, touchdown on a touchdown pass. So it's now 28-27, likely to go for two. But when you have mobile quarterbacks who run, and honestly, in today's NFL, you have to be mobile.
32: Yeah.
0: Like even Jared Goff was running a little bit today. Like you cannot be stand back there and be a statue.
32: I don't know if you can call that running. Okay.
31: For him it is.
0: He was striding.
31: He was shuffling.
0: But you can't just stand back there and not move anymore.
32: Right.
0: That's not in the NFL. You have to have some ability to run and move. And I think that opens you up to injuries. Look at the quarterbacks that we're talking about. Jaden Daniels. Right?
32: Mobile.
0: Jackson Dart.
31: Mobile.
0: Kyler Murray.
32: Mobile.
0: Caleb Williams.
32: Mobile.
0: Right? Like, they're running is all a part of their game.
32: Yep.
0: And some more so than others. Maybe more earlier in the career of Kyler Murray than anything else. But it, to me, is just, that's a part of it as well, that now you've got the quarterback being so important to the team, and now those quarterbacks are more at risk of being hit because mobility is so important. I think that's a part of it.
32: Think about what you said, Dan. More important to the team, and you're right. But if they're more important to the team, wouldn't you teach that guy to protect himself? Like, I don't think there's coaching around, yes, be mobile, go get your yards, but get down.
31: Get down. Yourself. Yes, that's one of those things I don't understand. But with all this conversation then, you know what you're telling me? That the value for every team then is their backup quarterback. Because it seems as though, like, all right, are we expecting at some point our quarterback to get hurt?
32: Yeah.
31: Not anything crazy, but that he misses a game or two. How important is your backup quarterback then if this is just the trend that it seems as though is not going to stop?
0: Well, I would say if you're a team that has invested so much and you're so quarterback dependent, it's not going to matter because the rest of your team is not going to be able to lift you. I think that it's done that with San Francisco when Brock Purdy was out last year. I think that they're a well-rounded team. I think Seattle, what we saw last week with Drew Lock in Arizona and then dominating. I don't know if the Bears can handle this. I'm not sure if they can. Like, because I think that you need Caleb Williams' dynamic play to be able to succeed. And as much as I like Tyson Bagent, I don't think that the Bears are good enough around him, especially defensively, to be able to have that success.
32: Dan Amante, who has the best backup quarterback situation in the league, do you guys think?
31: Maybe the 49ers.
32: I like Mac Jones.
31: But it has to do with what you said. It's also that it's a good team. So Mac Jones is coming into a nice situation that he's probably comfortable in. But I would say Mac Jones is a good backup to have.
0: Yeah, I think that's very fair. A starter with experience. Mm-hmm. I think that Drew Lock fits Seattle. I don't know if Drew Lock would work everywhere else.
32: Mm-hmm.
0: Carson Wentz is done all right, but again, it's more of the Vikings defense.
32: Yes.
0: I think picking up, you know, the slack to be able to. I mean, they won 9-3. Or was it 9-3 in that Bears game?
31: That was ugly.
0: By the way, people giving crap to Monty on the clip about not knowing the score. It was from a bit earlier in the show that we did last week when we were doing the countdown. Remember that? We were playing the clock game and someone's like, oh, no, we know the score. We know the score. We know that the 49ers just scored. George Kittle, 20-yard touchdown reception. By the way, that was important because the 49ers came into the game today as a 7.5-point favorite. Now they're a 9.5, have a 9-point lead.
32: Uh-oh.
0: So if the Cardinals end up scoring here, that would ruin the number. But right now you're on the side of the 49ers. And Baker Mayfield is down. What'd you guys see?
32: No, talking about quarterbacks.
31: Talking about injuries and quarterbacks. He looks like he's in pain.
32: Yeah.
31: Grabbing something, but I can't tell if he's grabbing an arm or a wrist.
0: Or another area for guys. Yes, that's what it looks like. I don't mean to make a joke, but we can take it from here, Monty. while all 11 Vikings do their dance.
32: Exactly.
0: Right? Like do their defensive dance. But Baker Mayfield is down hurt in a game that the Buccaneers are down 20-16. Lamar Jackson's just scrambled for a first down. We're at the 5-minute mark in that contest.
32: Yeah.
0: So it's 28-24. The Raiders did not convert their 2-point conversion. So it is 28-27 with 9 minutes to go. So still a little time on the clock in New Orleans for the Saints and Raiders. I have a feeling that score is going to change maybe multiple times by the time that it is all over with. But again, go ahead.
32: You want the board?
0: No, I'm done with the board today. By the way, also because my spot is so small, I've taken up 48% of my room already.
31: You have plenty of space.
0: I can fit like 4 more things on there.
31: That's not true. This is not true.
0: I may have to overlap some. By the way, Baker was hurt in a weird way. I don't know if it was a hip flexor sort of deal.
32: Yeah.
0: I know Kerry's always going to cringe when he sees these injuries.
32: No, I don't know.
0: Yeah.
31: I don't know.
0: I'm not sure, but he is still down on the turf. And listen, this makes the point.
32: Mm-hmm.
0: He's down. It's his hand.
31: Yeah. It's his hand.
0: He is down on the turf scrambling.
32: Yeah.
31: Which is his right hand. It looks like he's holding on to.
32: And this is what I was saying. Like, you're in these known passing situations against Minnesota. It's going to be tough.
31: Mm-hmm. Mm-hmm. But he had to.
32: Yeah, he had to.
31: Right.
32: Yep.
0: So the Vikings take over 1st and 10. The Buccaneers do have all 3 of their timeouts.
32: Mm-hmm.
0: So if they can get a stop here, Minnesota with a first down would be able to run out the clock.
31: Who's the backup?
32: Is it Kyle Trask?
0: Jalen Daniels.
31: Oh.
0: Yeah, quarterback out of Kansas.
32: Oh, so, yeah.
0: So he is the backup.
32: Yeah.
0: Tyler Shook has just thrown an interception
32: on
0: 3rd and 6, and it's being brought back.
32: He fumbled.
31: And it looks like it's still being...
32: It's the Saints.
0: The Raiders ended up recovering it.
32: Wow.
0: And so the Raiders are going to have an opportunity to add some points. And if they score here, I'm going for 2.
32: Oh, Lamar. Oh, my goodness. What a cut.
31: Go down, as you said.
32: Yes.
31: Go down, Lamar, because he was about to get...
32: Exactly.

0: Underdog had it at 7.5 at the start of this game. The onside kick is recovered by San Francisco. For those of us that had Arizona, I think you're looking pretty good. There we go. Thank you very much. And the Vikings trying to run out the clock here. Aaron Jones, I think you got to at least let Kyler Murray try to do something. Because think of the situation here.
1: I agree.
0: Actually, I'm going to take the step back. We're going to keep it here. Donovan, we're going to keep it here for a couple of minutes. We're going to let you know what the Raiders do. It's now third and goal as the Saints got a couple of stops. But knowing that Baker Mayfield's not likely to come back into the game, does that change your thinking at all? If you're Minnesota, would you want to, just let the clock run or make them force, use a timeout in this scenario? Brock Bowers now into the end zone. So now every tight end in this game has a touchdown for the Raiders or Saints. Telling you, it's bougie Christmas. It's the high-end fancy Christmas.
2: I feel like our executive producer may have a heart attack out of good stuff, out of good things happening for the Raiders.
0: Good thing that you're producing and not watching the game, Mike.
3: Yeah. Exactly.
0: Good thing.
3: Yeah, absolutely.
0: And the Vikings do just hand it off to Aaron Jones, and they'll attempt a field goal. Here's the scenario with that. You can kick the field goal and make it a 7-point game. Mm-hmm. You are going to now face a rookie quarterback, and Brian Flores is on defense. You know what I would do?
1: Yeah.
0: I would punt it from the 32-yard line. I don't care if you only gain 12 yards of field position. Make him go 80 yards. I don't think he's going to.
1: No.
0: Have him deal with that. But the Raiders did not go for two in that scenario. I'm a little bit surprised. I would have gone for two to try to make it a two-score game. 36-27. It would have been, instead it's 35-27. All right. We're going to take a timeout after we find out what the Vikings are going to do here. We don't want the Vikings or Buccaneers fans. It's gone final in San Francisco. Niners win 36-30. So the 49ers are now 3-0 and atop the division in the NFC West with the Seahawks lost today. However, the 49ers lost Mike Evans in that game, and they lost Trent Williams to an apparent, was it a stinger injury?
2: Yes, it was a stinger.
0: So the 49ers win but lose two more players. And I don't want to hear the excuses. Nick Bosa got hurt this week. We're going to hear how the 49ers are cursed. The 49ers are old.
2: They are.
0: They have older players. They have older players who get hurt. That's what happens in the National Football League. Yep. They're healthy at the start of the season, and then the season goes on, and you get hurt. So that is not, this is not an excuse to say what could have, should have. This is how the team was constructed. Mm-hmm. I think some 49er fans are frustrated with it as well, but this is what happens when you have older players. The field goal attempt for Minnesota is good. So it's 23-16, 33 seconds left. And then again, it's likely going to be Jalen Daniels, the rookie from Kansas, to take over for the Tampa Bay Buccaneers as Baker Mayfield left the field with that hand injury.
1: You made a great point, Dan. That situation definitely changes without Baker Mayfield being in there. And play it safe, run the clock down, kick the points. You're up by 7. Make the rookie have to go down and beat you.
0: Here it is. And Jalen Daniels is going to enter the game for Tampa Bay. So we'll tell you how they fare on the other side. That's Carrie Rhodes, the All-Pro. She's Monty Bolaños. I'm Dan Beyer. You would not believe what Jameis Winston had to say. You're going to want to hear this after the Giants beat the Titans today. It's one of the most Jameis Winston things ever. And it's next here on End Zone Radio, presented by Underdog. Unleash your dog here on Fox Sports Radio.
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16: Well, you know the old saying, better luck next year. You better get used to it. Because next year is the next sign of the Buccaneers season that may carry some hope. Because I can tell you this, there is no hope. Hope is gone. The season is over. The Buccaneers lose, the starting quarterback goes down, and now they're 0-3 and going nowhere. Welcome in. 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T-Kraz, Tom Krasnicki with you. Chris Mathis on the other side. Buccaneers lose 23-16 to the Vikings at Raymond James Stadium. Vikings go to 3-0. Buccaneers go to 0-3 in what was one of the more ugliest, grotesque, repugnant type of games that I could ever remember. Ever. Filled with penalties, terrible offensive football, just grotesque and hideous for both teams. And look, the Buccaneers did well defensively, but offensively, same old story. How many holding penalties? The one on the Godwin 85-yard touchdown was just unforgivable. It can't happen. Luke Goedeke, can't happen. Punt return for a touchdown, it can't happen. Yet it does happen. Why? Because the Buccaneers are a bad team. It's that simple. Opening rant presented by Moss Nissan here on the Overtime Show. And you're going to hear from Todd Bowles. I don't know what else he can say. Well, we got to coach it better. We got to play it better. That's what he's going to say. Oh, we can't keep shooting ourselves in the foot. Wash, rinse, repeat. You know exactly what he's going to say. And toward the end of the game, Baker Mayfield goes down with what looks like a right hand injury, a thumb injury, just... it did not look good. He was in extreme pain. You're talking about a long-term injury is what it seems like. Jalen Daniels came in with 33 seconds left, but you knew that wasn't going anywhere. And neither are the Bucs. You're 0-3. The season is over, folks. And it's really heartbreaking for me to sit here and tell you that on September the 27th, in a season filled with promise and hope, that it's all over. It's over. Blame everybody. Everybody gets blame. And it starts with the head coach. Might go up to ownership too. Baker Mayfield, not great. Before he got hurt, he could not get on the same page with Ibuka. It's unbelievable that we're sitting here and talking about all this. But this is the reality, folks. And I know a lot of you calling in, the same people who want your pound of flesh. Well, you're going to get it. The sadistic, deranged people that you are, you're going to get your pound of flesh and then some. And then what? Because this season's over, and then you have sweeping changes, and guess what? Next season will be a year in transition, presumably. Okay, I'll see you in 2028. It's all right, you're used to it. That is the opening rant presented by Moss Nissan. 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Very few positives. There really are no positives. And look, I know the defensive line played a better game today. Vita Vea actually showed up probably after, you know, his check cleared this past week. But it didn't matter. It was too little too late. You wasted away the first two games, and today, The defense played valiantly for most of the game. They kept the offense in the game. The offense, that third quarter was the worst quarter of offensive football that I've ever seen in my entire life. The Buccaneers had the Bucs had four possessions in that third quarter. You know how many yards they gained? Minus one. 12 yards, 5 yards, 2 yards, and then minus 20 yards. So, yes, the quarterback gets the blame. The offensive coordinator, Zach Robinson, gets the blame. The offensive line was horrendous today. Again, horrendous. Cody Mauch, holy cow, what a regression. Not the same after his knee injury. Unbelievable. All right, welcome in. It's the Overtime Show, driven by Bartow Ford. We have plenty of time for your phone calls. You're going to hear from Baker Mayfield. I don't know if you're going to hear from Baker Mayfield because of the injury that he suffered. It looked like his thumb was dislocated. If you watch the replays in slow motion, it did not look good. It looked pretty bad. And it looks like a long-term injury. And look, some of you, listen, you wanted Jalen Daniels in there? Be careful what you wish for. You got it. Now guess what? You think you have a better chance with the undrafted free agent in there? Good luck, because you're going to need it. Well, come back. Take your phone calls. The masochists are on the line, so I'll get to you one by one. And I'm just going to tell you, my fuse is very short. So make your point. Land the freaking plane and make it so we can move on with our lives. It is the Overtime Show, driven by Bartow Ford. We'll come back and around the league update and your calls following what was an epic disaster for the Buccaneers, the latest in which has them falling to 0-3. Vikings win 23-16. We'll come back, talk to you about it next here on the Overtime Show on WDAE.
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16: 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More on the Buccaneers and their awful loss, 23-16, a fall to 0-3 in a matter of moments. There are a couple of games still going on. The Cowboys are driving. They're at the Baltimore 2-yard line. Ravens lead it 31-28, and an incomplete pass thrown in the direction of George Pickens. So now Dallas will have another crack at it, but they're right there with 23 seconds left trying to take the lead on Baltimore. Also in New Orleans, the Raiders have a 35-28 lead. The Saints have the ball with 1:38 left there. The Sunday night game, Rams visiting the Broncos. Niners went to 3-0. They beat Arizona 36-30. Also, the Bills are 3-0. They beat the 0-3 Chargers 24-16. Carolina losing at Cleveland 21-18. The Jets losing at Detroit 31-24. Colts got their first win. Texans are now 0-3. 19-17 Colts there. Chiefs are 3-0. They win at Miami 24-10. Giants beat the Titans 12-7. The Steelers got their first win. They beat the Bengals 30-27. The Commanders got their first win. They upset the Seahawks 33-21. And the Jaguars all over the Patriots 35-6. 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
16: Kenny Albert with the call on Fox TV. In a game where both offenses weren't very good, both defenses were pretty stifling, it came down to one play on special teams, didn't it? I know a lot of you will place the blame on Bowles and Baker and everything else, but be that as it may, I think the Vikings were equally inept offensively, and their defense was good. Buccaneers, same thing. So in an even game, it was that play, Miles Price, an 86-yard punt return for a touchdown. That proved to be the big difference. Miles Price, the player of the game, brought to you by the Central Florida Behavioral Health Network and the Department of Children and Families. 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Talk. They hear you. For more information, Go online, cfbhn.org. 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They're different, and they prove it. All right, let's head to the phones. Bucks are 0-3, 888-388-0957. This is demoralizing. We're not even until October, and we're talking about a lost season. Absolutely dreadful. Let's go to Dennis in Tampa. He'll kick us off here on the Overtime Show. Dennis, how are you?
0: Hey, Tom. I'm not going to ask you how you're feeling, brother, because let me tell you, if I was in your seat, not one clown would get on the air, because I'd have at least 4 hours that I could use in what I just witnessed. But in 51 years, Tom, I've witnessed so many games that have come down to a heartbreaking, well, we've got the ball. Oh, there's a fumble. Oh, there's an interception. Or there's a great play. Oh, no, there's a flag. And, of course, it's on the Bucks. But be that as it may, how many rushing yards did the Vikings have totally today?
16: The Vikings today, yes, I do, 78 rushing yards on 23 attempts, 3.4 yards per carry.
0: I mean, they had that cut off, especially when Mr. Jefferson went out of the football game.
16: Right.
0: Their passing game went backwards, was in reverse. It looked, you know, without that safety net, Murray was dead. And I'll tell you what, I didn't want to see Jalen Daniels, but now it's a must.
16: You have no choice, Dennis, and I appreciate the call because I want to get to a lot of other people, masochists or whatever. You have no choice now. This is the one scenario. I think I talked about this last week on the drive. This was like, okay, everybody want to be around. Well, guess what? He's out. And the extent of this thumb injury or hand injury, we don't know what it is, but I would guesstimate that he's going to miss some time. And the season's over anyway. Texter at the 727. I don't even know what that is. Baker was trash. Come on, bro. You know, he wasn't great. Who said you said he was? But I'm just saying, if I'm asking you, as an ardent football fan, I know Baker hasn't been great. He's been bad. But now you got an undrafted free agent who played a couple of plays here in the NFL. Now, what do you think is going to happen from here? Undrafted free agent. At least with Baker, I mean, you know, you got somebody that was somewhat proven. Now you got a completely unproven guy. Well, you're about to find out what Jalen Daniels is all about. And many of you people were yelling for him, hey, you got what you asked for. KZ is up in Jersey. How you doing?
3: I promise not to be a masochist.
16: Join the club.
3: I won't, because I said this, and I've been saying it for the last 3 years. Since Baker's been here, I've always said he's just not the guy, right? So I don't have a high expectation. But what I will say is, it's no fun being a Buccaneer, right? You never get a home game. You never get a home game. You could forget the stands being packed with pewter and red. The Browns travel. The Vikings travel, right? So every week, you got to deal with your own fan base not showing up. Then you don't have coaches who can solve problems in the game. If you see these guys are blitzing, put a fullback. Put somebody in the fullback position, right? Put someone back there. Where's Kokeith? Is he injured too? Did we keep him on the roster? I mean, put somebody back there just to give Baker some time. But ultimately, Baker is shook. He's a deer in headlights, and he's not making any reads. He's not throwing. I don't know what he was doing. You can't blame Ibuka. That was all on Baker. What was a shining spot today was Bowles' defense played pretty much lights out for the most part. I mean, that pass on Parrish, that was just a great football play.
16: It was.
3: But they played good. So now, You're going to get this young guy who's going to come in, right? He's aggressive. He's going to throw the ball, right? I don't think he can do better than the current state of Baker. I'm not saying he's better than Baker, but I don't think he's going to do worse than what we have in Baker right now. So we'll see what it is. We'll see. But I will say this, and then I'll land the plane with this. I'll land the plane with this, sir.
16: Mm-hmm.
3: I hate professional sports because we don't bench people when they're performing bad. Cook could have came in and played right tackle. When he came in last year, when Wirtz got hurt, nobody got past the big guy. You kept Gedeke and Mark in, and they were getting the doors blown off of them. When last year we went all season with competent backups.
16: KZ, there's nobody to put in at right tackle. You paid Gedeke $90 million, and I appreciate the phone call. You paid him $90 million. What are you going to do? Bench him for who? Chukwuma last year looked pretty good. This year, you know, he was nicked up a little bit during training camp in the preseason. And look, we're not at practice. We're not seeing what the coaches are seeing at practice. But, you know, you can counter by saying, can we really trust what the coaches are seeing in practice, given their inability to make adjustments and make smart decisions? Fair point. We're just going to start benching everybody now. Is that it? You like the draft? Here's my question to you fans now. You like the NFL? You like college? You like picking in the top three? Because we may very well be headed in that direction. So you better start looking at some of these players. I'm serious. They're 0-3. They're toast. And as bad as the Packers are, and the Packers are really bad, and they're coming in here next week. And I'm telling you, just like today, and today was appalling, okay? Today, you know, Bucks fans, all some of you want to do is call in and complain. I understand. You're complaining, the team stinks, whatever. Can we stop, like, the opposing team's fans from, I don't know, taking over half the stadium? Half? It's a weekly occurrence. And it's embarrassing. On TV, it's embarrassing for everyone to see this. Embarrassing. And it's only going to get worse next week. Because the Packers will be here. Then you got to go to Dallas. You're going to get your doors blown off there. And then when you come back, guess what? I think it's the Steelers. Oh, forget it. There is no home field advantage. Why would the Glazers ask for upgrades to a stadium that is not even inhabited by their own fans most of the time? Let's go to Tom in Lakeland. Tommy, what's going on?
4: 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Love the show as always. 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
16: I'm glad somebody's happy.
4: Right. Oh, I'm not happy. I'm frustrated, man. You know, they fired Gruden after a 9-7 season and winning a Super Bowl. And yet this inept staff keeps his job year after year. And what I'm fearful now is they have the excuse that, oh, well, Baker hurt his arm or his thumb or his whatever. And so he's going to get yet another year. How many years of mediocrity do we need, honestly? I'm asking.
16: I'm going to give you my answer, Tom, and I appreciate the phone call because there's a ton of people, and I appreciate you calling all the time. That's Tom in Lakeland. I don't think the Glazers are going to look at it that way. Todd Bowles got his mulligan last year. You dropped 7-9. They flirted with John Harbaugh. They realized what it would take to get him. He wanted to bring his own GM. That's why that didn't happen. So they decided to give him another shot. Just because Baker hurts his thumb 3 games into a season in which Baker was playing god-awful football, and I hate to put it in those terms, but it's true. It's bad. The play calling, by the way, not doing him any favors. The offensive line, not doing him any favors either. It is an absolute disaster what we saw offensively today. From the personnel, the O-line, the quarterback play, the inaccuracies, the play calling, all of it. All of it was, and I had to catch myself because I don't want to get fined by the SEC. Did I say SEC? FCC. FCC. They're the ones that are watching everybody. Big Brother. They're watching and listening. The offense was absolute horse manure today. Horse manure. And it starts with the quarterback. It trickles to the O-line. And, of course, the play caller. Usually, there are two elements to a play. There is the play call and the execution. And both of it was about as bad as you will ever see on the NFL level today. Bar none. Let's go to Doug. I think he's still over at the stadium, you know, probably mixing up with Vikings fans. Dougie, what's going on?
5: T-Crack, first time, long time. I'm making my way due south on Dale Mabry, just past Carrabba's. I'd have a better time there eating bread and drinking water than I would watching that pathetic performance of an offense. That offensive line is a joke. Graham Barton, we could have had Cooper DeJean, Elijah Cansey, whatever that guy's name is. Where's Jackson Smith and Jigba was drafted one spot after him? Where is this offense? Do you think Liam Cohen made the right call? I don't know. Over, out. Respect. Thank you.
16: Well, thank you, Doug. And we're going to get a lot of those calls, of course. Liam Cohen, Jaguars beat up on the Patriots today. And I'm just going to say once again that everyone's going to bring up 2024. Bowles was not getting fired after a 10-win season for the 9,000th time. He was not getting fired after winning 10 games. They tried to keep Liam Cohen. They offered him like the highest paid offensive coordinator salary in football. And he went to Jacksonville to get a head coaching job. He lied about, you know, what he was doing with his kid and everything else. But when you get $12 million a year for 5 years, you're going to take it. David is in St. Pete, and then we got a break. David?
6: You hear that? David in St. Pete, then we got a break. I'm about to be live.
16: You're live, David. Listen to the phone. How are
6: you? What's going on, T-Crest? Good, man. How you doing?
16: Yeah, I've been better. Dude, you're an idiot, okay? Like, how dumb are you? You know you can't use that language on here, David. And I'm assuming you had your family in your car with you. That's embarrassing. Almost as embarrassing as the Buccaneer offense today and this team altogether. Guys, you can't use that type of language on here. And every week I have to dump one of you empty-headed numbskulls. Maybe I shouldn't take calls the rest of the show. What about that? If that's the way you're going to act. Uncivilized bunch of degenerates that you are. I got to take a break. I'm not going to give out the phone numbers. When we come back, you're going to hear, I guess Todd Bowles did face the media. I'm kind of interested in what he has to say about being 0-3. I kind of know, though, by, you know, being at too many of his press conferences, what he's going to say. But we have an Around the League update. And we also have Bucs head coach Todd Bowles and his post-game presser. That's coming up next after what was another nightmare of a performance by the Buccaneers. They're now 0-3 after a 23-16 loss to the Vikings at Raymond James Stadium. The overtime continues next.
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16: 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More on the Buccaneers and their dreadful loss and their 0-3 start coming up in the matter of moments. The Sunday night game will get started in about 20 minutes or so. It's a good one. Broncos hosting the Rams. Earlier today, the 49ers went to 3-0. They lost Mike Evans, a former Buccaneer, was carted off the field with a rib injury. But the Niners win 36-30 over the Cardinals. The Ravens got a late field goal from Tyler Loop in Brazil. They beat the Cowboys in a wild one, 34-31. The Raiders are 3-0. They won in New Orleans, 35-27. The Bills are 3-0. They dropped the Chargers to 0-3. 24-16 was a final there. Well, at least good news for the Buccaneers. The Panthers lost at Cleveland today, 21-18. So Deshaun Watson and the Browns have won two in a row. Lions over the Jets, 31-24. The Texans are 0-3 for the second straight year. The Colts beat them 19-17. Chiefs improved to 3-0. 24-10 winners over the Dolphins. Jameis and the Giants over the Titans, 12-7. The Bengals lose at Pittsburgh, 30-27. Commanders upset the Seahawks, 33-31. And the Jaguars all over the Patriots, 35-6. That update was presented by AC Warehouse here on Countdown to Kickoff. All right, as this show continues, it is Countdown to Kickoff. We are presented by Morgan. Check that. I'm sorry. It's the Overtime Show. I don't even know what the hell I'm looking at. It is the Overtime Show. We are driven by Bartow Ford here. T. Kraz with you after what was just an awful night. Awful day, awful night. Bucks lose. They looked awful offensively. The defense played well. Big punt return for a touchdown was one of the biggest plays of the entire game. And right at the end of the game, or towards the end of the game, Baker Mayfield goes down with a dislocated thumb. You're going to hear from Todd Bowles coming up in a matter of moments. Chris Mathis, just let me know when you have it so we know where to go. Okay, we do have the head coach, Todd Bowles. So let's go down to the locker room and hear what the head coach, Todd Bowles, has to say. And it's presented by Thunder Chrysler Dodge Jeep Ram. Here's the head coach after what was another dismal loss.
9: Pat, what can you tell us about Baker Mayfield's thumb?
13: He's got a dislocated thumb. He's going to get an MRI tomorrow just to see exactly what inside is wrong with it. So we'll